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0: A Georgia county is trying to block the Justice Department from accessing election workers' personal information.
13: The Justice Department issued a federal grand jury subpoena last month seeking the name, position, address, email addresses, and personal phone number of all employees and volunteers that worked on the 2020 election in Fulton County, Georgia. It's part of a federal investigation into President Trump's claim the election was rigged. Fulton County attorneys filed a motion to block the subpoena, arguing it's meant to target, harass, and punish the president's perceived political opponents and intimidate and harass poll workers who fear for their physical safety. The FBI seized Fulton County ballots and other records in January. Chris Foster, Fox News.
0: Five publishing houses and author Scott Turow are suing Meta and its CEO Mark Zuckerberg for copyright infringement, claiming Meta used copyrighted material for its AI language system without permission. The plaintiffs say Meta reproduced and distributed millions of copyrighted works without compensation and with Zuckerberg's personal authorization. Meta says it'll fight the lawsuit aggressively, arguing AI training on copyrighted material can qualify as fair use. Several tennis players threatening to boycott a major tournament.
14: With less than 3 weeks until the start of the French Open, some of the best players in the world, including American Coco Gauff, have expressed deep disappointment in the prize money for the upcoming Grand Slam in Paris. One day after world number one ranked Aryna Sabalenka joined men's number one Jannik Sinner and other top 10 players issuing a statement that calls for a larger slice of revenue from the French Open, Sabalenka said Tuesday at the Italian Open, "I think at some point we will boycott it." She said, "I feel like that's going to be the only way to fight for our rights. Without us, there wouldn't be a tournament and there wouldn't be that entertainment. Definitely, we deserve to be paid more percentage. Players want their cut to be 22%, as the case is with ATP and WTA combined 1,000 events.
0: Fox's Jared Max. Wall Street, the Dow gained 356, the Nasdaq plus 258, closing at an all-time high. I'm Lisa Lacerra. This is Fox News.
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17: 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Our number, 877-381-3811, 877-381-3811. Oops, and oops again. Stick with me, folks. Hold on now. Here we are. Listen to this one. killing off the country. Iran executes dozens, arrests 4,000 plus in a crackdown. Dissident journalist says they're completely killing off the country as regime faces mounting scrutiny. UN High Commissioner for Human Rights Volker Turk accused Iran's regime of dramatically intensifying its crackdown on dissident. The wake of the February conflict, warning Tehran has carried out executions, mass arrest, torture, and one of the world's longest internet shutdowns while invoking national security. A sharply worded statement from Geneva, Turk said at least 21 people have been executed, more than 4,000 arrested on national security-related charges, as the regime faces mounting scrutiny over what he described as sweeping assault on fundamental rights. I'm appalled that on top of the already severe impacts of the conflict, the rights of the Iranian people continue to be stripped from them by the authorities in harsh and brutal ways, he said. Since the start of the conflict 2 months ago, the UN said 9 people have been executed, well, many more than that have been, and over 40,000 were killed by the regime. Turk warned that Iran's broad use of vaguely defined national security laws has enabled authorities to fast-track prosecutions, deny legal counsel, and rely on coerced confessions. Even where national security is invoked, human rights can only be limited where strictly necessary and proportionate, he said. Of course, they're calling on Tehran to stop, but Tehran's not going to stop. For many Iranian dissidents, the findings reflect an already dire reality. It's very bad, Banifesh Zayed, an Iranian-American journalist and editor of the Iran So Far All Away Substack, told Fox News Digital they're completely killing off the country. On Saturday, it was reported that Iran had executed another athlete, a 21-year-old karate champion, Sasan Azavar Zunkani, was detained in January during the anti-regime protests. He was executed by the regime last Thursday. This is sick. All these young people. In March, Iran executed another athlete, 19-year-old wrestling champion Salih Mohammadi, for protesting against the regime. Turk's office said detainees have reportedly faced enforced disappearances, torture, mock executions, televised confessions with ethnic and religious minorities, including Baha, Kurds, Baloch Iranians, facing particular risk. Among those cited by the UN was imprisoned Nobel Prize laureate Narges Mohammadi, whose condition sharply worsened Friday after what her family described as a catastrophic health crisis after months of being denied specialized care. According to a statement from Narges Foundation published Friday, Mohammadi was urgently transferred by ambulance from the hospital from the prison to the hospital after suffering 2 episodes, complete loss of consciousness and so forth, heart attacks. The foundation said prison doctors determined her condition could no longer be managed on site after what her family called a last-minute transfer that may have come dangerously late. Ramadi previously said Mohammadi's medical team and outside specialists had pushed for treatment. Obviously, they want her to die. They're killing her. Turk also cited dire prison conditions, including overcrowding, shortages of food, water, and medicine, and denial of medical care. The UN further highlighted reports of lethal violence in detention centers, including claims that security forces killed at least 5 detainees in Qabahar prison after protests over suspended food distribution. But while dissidents welcome the UN's unusually forceful language, some also question whether condemnation without action can meaningfully alter conditions. It cannot. It cannot, and it will not. And I want to say this to the Persian people, the Iranian Americans out there. I am sorry that there aren't more voices speaking out for you. I'm very sorry. I'm very sorry that we have podcasters who keep telling the president that we should never have done anything to this regime in Iran, who are telling him to get out. I'm very sorry that we have these same people who never ever mentioned the plight of the people in Iran. None of our business. Don't pay any attention. I'm sorry about these woke right neo-fascist isolationists. Don't forget who they are. Don't forget. These are very immoral people who have no feeling for their fellow human beings. None. If they were in positions like this, they'd be begging for help. Most of these people, as I've said earlier, they are elitists. They are very wealthy. They've not done anything for this country, for any country. They haven't contributed anything. They're takers. They become very wealthy. Very wealthy. Not because they invented something, because they developed something, because they bamboozled a lot of people. There are some of us who are speaking out, who are very concerned about the well-being of the Iranian people. But not enough of us. And it's appalling. It disgusts me. I was accused either yesterday or the day before of spreading anti-Semitism by calling out anti-Semitism. That's the oldest trick in the book. You want to defend your faith, you want to defend your heritage and your ancestry. You're accused of causing people to turn on it. This is sick. This is the mentality we're dealing with. This is the same mentality that the blacks had to deal with throughout too much of our history. It's the same mentality. Know your place, keep your mouth shut. Know your place and keep your mouth shut. Or people are going to criticize you. They're going to turn on you. No different. No different, except the Democrat Party has played a role in it, as they did with blacks. Now we have these things called influencers, podcasters. Same thing. Same thing. Keep your mouth shut so people don't turn on you. Sick. These people are sick. I'll be right back.
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0: pleasure to have our friend Brett Baer with us. The news muckety-muck over there at Fox News. He's a real journalist. There's about a handful of those that I can count, Brett. And it's good to know you. Brett's written a great book, The Case for America. It's fresh off the printing presses. It came out today. An argument on behalf of our nation, a thoughtful defense of our history, vows, national character, and divisive times. Now, we spend much of the first hour of the program talking about the First Continental Congress. But Brett is a self-made historian. He's really good at this. He's written six other books, including Presidents and so forth. But Brett, you decided to write this book on the 250th anniversary of July 4, 1776, the Declaration. Why?
1: Well, Mark, thanks for having me on. And the reason I thought about it was that America has been, you know, on trial in some corners. And it seems like, especially if you look at social media and online, sometimes the negativity is overwhelming and you can go down into a death spiral looking at some of that stuff. What I thought ahead of the 250th was, why not make a case sort of like before a jury of your peers, make a case with evidence and testimony and really explain by history, voices of the past and voices of the present, why America is a great place and its better days could be yet to come. And as you know, you've had me on for all six of these other books that I've done about six amazing presidents: George Washington, Ulysses S. Grant, Teddy Roosevelt, FDR, Dwight D. Eisenhower, and Ronald Reagan. And they were extraordinary human beings, but they rose above. And they individually and collectively represent the story of America, what they said, how they lived. And they make a case for America individually in speeches and what they've done. And in addition to that, I went to people like Condoleezza Rice and Ken Langone and Tim Shriver and David Rubenstein and all kinds of different political ideologies, but all had a story about how they were going to make the case for America, and put that together and then came up with a verdict, which I don't often do in my news show. But

0: Case for America. You can get it on Amazon.com right now. They'll deliver it to you tomorrow morning or any major bookstore. It's a great book, The Case for America, An Argument on Behalf of Our Nation. And it really is a great book, particularly well-timed. Do you ever get down a little bit, though? I know I do. When you watch some of these violent movements and so forth, and the burning of the American flag, and people pushing foreign ideologies and so forth and so on. I think we've had challenges in the past. I think this is a new and very complex one, don't you?
1: No, I agree. It's complex. It's not something that we can't overcome. I mean, we've talked about this before, how we as a country have been in very dark places. We don't get off the starting line without George Washington at the Constitutional Convention. We fall back into a second Civil War without Ulysses S. Grant and the Grand Bargain. We, in the midst of race riots, could have faltered and gone into a major split. And yet, the country is always resilient, and I think we will be again, but the challenges are different, and they're more insidious, if you will. You know, a lot of it comes after our kids in social media and what they watch, and maybe even, what they study in school. That's one of the reasons I thought it was really important to touch base and to remember all of these great presidents, but more importantly, remember, as we get to this 250th, what we're about. You know, I talked to Arthur Brooks, and he's a former head of AEI, and, he thinks about happiness and all kinds of stuff. He does focus groups that include people from both the left and the right. And, how can they talk to each other? Well, you start out talking to the focus groups, and you say you're going to talk about politics. They get their back up, and they really are, ready to go. And then they say, we're going to talk about politics in a minute. You all strongly disagree, but before that, let's spend the first 10 minutes and tell each other about your kids or your family. And they start talking about their kids. They get very engaged, and sometimes they forget about the political conflicts. And they bond over experiences and things that we relate to. And basically what Arthur was saying was that this is the commonality, the shared love. And his point for his case for America is it's a shared love for something that we have, and what can bring us together again maybe is what we love about this country, what we most cherish about this country, and it's really important ahead of July of this year.
0: It really is, and it really is important that we not, roll up into a fetal position and give up, ever, because
1: we got to fight for it. Yeah.
0: You got to fight for it. Reagan said we're one generation away. And I think that's right. And we need to celebrate our strength and so forth and so on. Let me ask you this. I can think of at least half a dozen founders who emphasized, and I'm sure you can, virtue. They said freedom means nothing if the people own the virtue. And they talked about the Constitution. And they said, look, we can write this Constitution, but if the people lose their virtue, it doesn't matter what we write. They don't want a constitution, they don't want to adhere to a constitution, then they're not going to have a functioning constitution and so forth and so on. Scalia used to talk about this too. What do you make of that in the context of your book?
1: Well, I think it's imperative that we look back. Remember, the founders were normal people, but they had tremendous courage. What they were doing, in this Declaration of Independence and breaking away was, treasonous under the King of England. And yet they thought it was so important. That fire in the belly is something that we have to remember as we, we get ready for this 250th. I have these stories. Basically, the case is an outline of four what I call dynamic truths about our nation. And that is, one, America chooses unity despite dissent. Dissent is baked in the cake from the very beginning. We should welcome it. We should say it's great, but also continue to be unified. Two, America is a beacon of freedom. Dwight Eisenhower once said, freedom under the law is like the air we breathe. And freedom is essential to be an American. Three, America has the gift of resilience. And I talked about that, but you think about all the things we've been through. Civil War, we've been through, and most recently 9/11, COVID.

0: COVID financial disaster, and yet we always bounce back. And for the land, America is the land of opportunity, and it still is. There's a big class distinction between people who are doing well in the stock market and people who are really hurting. But we are still a land of opportunity.
1: Do you have time to hold on, go through the break here?
0: I do.
1: All right. Brett Baer is giving us a little bit more of his time. His fantastic book, The Case for America, An Argument on Behalf of Our Nation. And get it at Amazon.com right during the break, folks. I encourage you to grab it. Any major bookstore. I'll be right back.
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6: Fox News, I'm Tom Graham. President Trump posted on Truth Social this evening the U.S. will pause the movement of ships through the Strait of Hormuz. The president suggesting a final ceasefire agreement with Iran is close. However, earlier today, the administration insisted Tehran does not have the right to target commercial vessels in the busy strait.
7: There is no international law that allows you to say, I'm going to put mines in an international body of water and I'm going to blow up ships that don't listen to us and try to go through.
6: Secretary of State Marco Rubio, a Texas man arraigned in California, accused in an attack on an AI company and its CEO.
8: Prosecutors say Daniel Moreno Gama traveled from Texas to California last month, hurling a Molotov cocktail at OpenAI CEO Sam Altman's San Francisco home. Lawyers for the 20-year-old entering a not guilty plea on his behalf to state charges of attempted murder and attempted arson.
6: Fox's Kristen Goodwin, America's listening to Fox News.
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1: We are here with our friend Brett Baer, The Case for America, and it is a great book. Timing is perfect. The Case for America, an argument on behalf of our nation. You know, Brett Baer, I was in a Barnes & Noble yesterday, and I hang out at these places. It's unbelievable. I'm such a nerd, and I just hang out. And I'm not really in the fiction section. I'm in the nonfiction, and I'll go around, I'll look, and I'll look at these books and the history books and so forth. There's so many books trashing our country, and there are much fewer books promoting our country. And that's why I think your book is so important right now. They talk about, oh, they're against capitalism. Oh, I don't even want to get into all of it. Your book is, it's very inspiring. It's like a bright light when you look at the shelf and so forth and so on, folks. It really is a great book, The Case for America. Where did you get the idea to do this? The 250th anniversary? Or is this something that's been percolating for a while?
0: It's been percolating for a little while. I mean, after writing about George Washington and Grant and Roosevelt and Eisenhower and Reagan, each one of them has just a unique story. But I thought, ahead of the 250th, why not try to present something like it's being presented in front of a jury? And, you know, one of the things about it was I wanted to incorporate those voices from the past and voices from the present. So, as you well know, Declaration of Independence, Thomas Jefferson writes that we have the unalienable right to life, liberty, the pursuit of happiness. But he didn't say Americans had the right to happiness. He said we had a right to the pursuit of happiness. And so we're this nation of strivers, and there's no limitations on our abilities. And so I tapped into that in a present interview with Ken Langone, billionaire businessman. He's such a great guy, and his story was really inspiring. And just give me a second, but I interviewed him. He's the founding investor, obviously, of Home Depot. He's grandson of Italian immigrants. He's raised in Roslyn Heights, New York. His father is a plumber. Mother is a cafeteria worker. Paycheck to paycheck, family, everybody's pitching in. He goes and works at a grocery store. And it was next door to a liquor store. The owner of the grocery store, his name was Lenny Altman. He hired him to take the empty boxes out to the curb twice a week for pickup. So one day, Ken saw the garbage guy breaking down the boxes, and that guy told Ken he could make a lot of money from boxes by selling them to the salvage yard. So Ken did the math, and he figured out he could make $4 a week from the boxes, which was twice as much as he was getting paid by Lenny. So he went to Lenny and said, Lenny, I don't want to get paid anymore, but let me break down the boxes, keep them in, here in a pile, and I'll take them once a week. So Lenny agreed. It ended up being a good arrangement. 2.5 years later, Ken was graduating from high school, getting ready to go to college, and Lenny called him aside one day and took him into the store where he handed him an envelope. And he said, I hope you can use this in college. And the envelope contained all the money, every dollar he'd stopped paying him 2.5 years earlier. And he told me that that gesture taught him about kindness and respect. And when Ken became successful, it's one of the reasons he became the philanthropist that he is. He paid it forward based on that. And I just thought it was a really indicative story about how Americans can be American in every way, shape, and form.
1: Yeah, and I don't think these are told enough. I don't think they're told in government or public schools. Certainly don't learn about it in colleges and universities where the individual, you know, in a country like this, you can actually make something of yourself. And that's why I think this book is very, very important. It's called The Case for America, An Argument on Behalf of Our Nation. You can get it at Amazon.com as I speak. Any major bookstore has it, too. You ever have people... You go to a diner or something like that coming up to you and they want to talk to you about history or talk to you about one of your books, that sort of thing?
0: Yeah, more and more. And I'm really happy to do it because it has been a labor of love. And we've talked about it before, but, you know, it's like this uncovering nuggets of history in the National Archives and piecing together like a quilt and being able to tell a story that's readable. Ideally for young people in particular, because I feel like my kids, two boys, 18 and 15, they are missing in history and civics in particular, civics. And we need to get our country back to a civic place. I think, you know, ahead of the 250th, maybe we should do the Pledge of Allegiance in schools again. It's lost. It's a lost thing. And I don't know. Yeah, I do have people come up to me and say, they were moved by one book or another, and hopefully this one does that.
1: Now, you mentioned this fellow, David Rubenstein, right?
0: Yeah.
1: He's a multi-billionaire. He's sort of a liberal Democrat, but he's very patriotic, and he contributes to the National Archives. He'll buy the Declaration of Independence. He contributes to Mount Vernon. He contributes to all these things. And what did you learn from him?
0: You know, his family has an interesting story, and he didn't grow up with wealth. But he, you know, as the head of Carlyle, obviously made a ton of money and decided it's almost created his own genre of philanthropy, which is patriotic philanthropy. And he redid memorials on the National Mall. He, as you mentioned, went after documents and preserved them in the Smithsonian. He's one of the reasons that some of those documents are where they are. And he has a real love of history. He's written books, kind of compilation books, talking to historians and doing interviews. He's got a real knowledge of the past. And his whole message was we should learn from the past and remember where we've been as a country because we've been in very dark places before. And as politically divided as we are, and you're right, he's center left. He is says we can get through anything, and that's an important message, especially today.
1: I remember what document was it? Magna Carta, I think he.
0: Magna Carta, he bought.
1: Yeah. It's kind of incredible, but when you go to the archives, you can see these things. You know, I've done a little bit of this. I got one of 500 copies. Of the Federalist Papers that Hamilton had printed in Philadelphia. And there's a handful of them left, pretty expensive. I gave it to Hillsdale. And because it was sitting on my desk, Brett, and I'd write my books, and I'd look at it, and say, this isn't right. I'm the only one looking at this
0: here.
1: Book. Yeah, it's on my desk. It's just one guy, me, staring at it all the time. But it's very, very incredible. And I get the sense you're that way, too, right?
0: I really am. I love all that stuff. I've got some busts, and I'm collecting some artwork. But for the most part, I just love digging in and reading stuff, especially stuff that is overlooked. And some of those books that I focused on were moments in history that I think history overlooked. When Reagan gives a speech in Moscow State University under a bust of Lenin to communist kids saying communism will never work, it's a pretty remarkable moment that history didn't pick up.
1: He had a lot of guts, didn't he? Seriously.
0: He did. He did.
1: Well, listen, you're fantastic. We appreciate the way you approach the news. And also, your books are just terrific as well. And you're a very nice guy. And wish you all the best. Folks, you can get this book, The Case for America. It needs to go to number one. It really does. There's a lot of crap up there. So give it a shot. It's The Case for America, an argument on behalf of our nation. It's the perfect time. You're going to want to read it. You're going to pass it on to other family members and so forth. Again, The Case for America, an argument on behalf of our nation. Amazon.com. You can get it right now. They'll deliver it in the morning. And we wish you all the best with this. God bless you, my friend.
0: Thank you, Mark. I appreciate it.
1: All right. Take care of yourself. He works hard on these books. I happen to know that for a fact. So I really encourage you to grab a copy of it. It's the full title is The Case for America, an argument on behalf of our nation, a thoughtful defense of our history, values, and national character in divisive times. It's the perfect pitch in terms of the tune and so forth, the manner in which it is written, and the perfect time, because we need something like this. And there's not enough people reading books. I really believe that. This is a book you should read. I'm sure there's an audio version as well, if you prefer. I'm sure there is. So he's one of the good guys, that's for sure. Speaking of one of the good guys, we love our sponsor, Pure Talk. 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
0: Well, I don't know what lawyer got a hold of that, Mr. Producer, but they sure did a number on it. All right. Let's see if we can take a few calls, all right? Let's try this. Katrina, Ottawa, Ontario, Canada, on our satellite platform. How are you today? Sirius Satellite.
2: Oh, I'm great. Very happy to speak to you finally. I've been listening to you for years from Canada, and I just want you to know that many of us are supporting you, Donald J. Trump, and the war in Iran, and we feel that it should be obliterated as soon as possible, the regime, to get the Hamas, Hezbollah, the Houthis, and everybody who's funded by Iran off the Jewish people's back. Hopefully, and pray to God that's going to happen. So that's what I wanted to tell you tonight, although there's a million things actually to talk to you about. I've read your book. My grandson got me the book, American Marxism, and you are the great one, honestly. We absolutely love you here in Canada, and I'm now parked underneath the American Embassy, the U.S. Embassy, looking at a great little river that we have here. And we just love the U.S. We love Donald. We love you. I wish I lived there so I could vote for him and all the Republicans.
0: Well, aren't you sweet? I mean, I remember when you had a couple of great prime ministers there. That's been a while. But I remember they were good. Harper was a very good prime minister. One who moved to Florida, who I met several times, really liked, and I can't remember the name. I'm sorry. I'm getting tired.
2: Mulroney.
0: I loved him,
2: Mulroney,
0: too. Very nice
2: too,
0: man.
2: Very nice. Unfortunately, he's passed, and his daughter is in the Conservative Party now in Canada and for the Ontario. So
0: yeah, he was a big fan of mine. He watched Fox. He listened to me on the radio. I remember he came to Rush's wedding, Rush Limbaugh, and he came right up to me. He said, "Mark, I'm a huge fan." I said, "Are you kidding me?" He said, "No, I'm a big fan."
2: Anybody
0: it was
2: who
0: was
2: to
0: remarkable.
2: You gets enlightened. Absolutely.
0: What's that?
2: Absolutely. Anybody who listens to you gets enlightened.
0: Oh, thank you. Well, you're very sweet. Please keep in touch. You're very kind. Call again. And I noticed, Mr. Producer, we actually have a lot of listeners in Canada, don't we? We get calls from Canada all the time. Let's go to Dean in Montana, the great KJJR. Dean, how are you?
3: I'm doing really well. Thank you for taking my call. I'm close to Canada.
0: You are, huh? You're the northern part of Montana?
3: About an hour away.
0: Montana's a big damn state, isn't it? It's a big state.
3: It is.
0: People don't
3: I'm
0: realize.
3: I'm sitting in my backyard looking at, I'm sitting in my backyard. I'm in the west of the Rockies and watching, just looking at all the pine trees and my dogs wandering around. It's beautiful.
0: Let me ask you this. Your closest neighbor, how far?
3: Well, you know, I'm in a relatively tight community. I can barely see the house next door.
0: Can I ask you a question? This is going to sound crazy to you. Don't you get worried about the big bears and stuff out there?
3: You know, Kalispell has grown since COVID significantly. I had a buddy that lived up the hill here from me, and they used to see bears every fall. But I haven't seen a bear for many years.
0: Really?
3: That's, since COVID, these small communities have grown, significantly.
0: But that's what would scare me, because there's really no way to deter those things. If they do, they start charging you, you better pray.
3: Well, yeah, you have to be kind of bear smart. You know, you got to pay attention to what's going on. They have certain behaviors that if you kind of learn about it, you can be safe, even if they're approaching you and whatever.
0: What else do you have there that's deadly? You have wolves?
3: Not many.
0: By the way, let's take his number, because it's not fair. I was just curious about it. We're going to take your number and call you tomorrow, my friend. I apologize to you. We salute our armed forces, police officers, firefighters, emergency personnel, our truckers, ICE, the men and women in Ukraine, the men and women in Israel, the men and women in Iran. And you, the American people, red-blooded Yanks, best of the best.
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7: Project Freedom on pause. I'm Lisa Lucera, Fox News. President Trump with the announcement on Truth Social, as he says he wants to see if Iran will sign a peace agreement.
8: He goes on to explain the move is based on the request of Pakistan and other countries, the tremendous military success that we have had, and the fact that great progress has been made toward a complete and final agreement. Adding the U.S. blockade of the strait would remain in place.
7: Fox's Kristen Goodwin. President Trump set to visit China next week and meet with President Xi, Secretary of State Marco Rubio, on what he'd like to see China say to its ally, Iran.
9: You're the bad guy in this. You guys should not be blowing up ships. You should not be putting mines. You should not be trying to hold hostage the global economy. I hope the Chinese bring, whether it's done privately, but I hope it's done directly, that that's the message they deliver to them.
7: The president was supposed to travel to China earlier this year, but that trip ship was delayed due to the strikes against Iran. It's primary day in Ohio, where Republican Vivek Ramaswamy has won the nomination for governor and will face a challenge from former health director Dr. Amy Acton. In the Senate, former Senator Sherrod Brown has secured the Democratic nomination. He'll face Senator John Husted. In Indiana, Republican Blake Fletcher, backed by President Trump, defeated State Senator Travis Holdman, while State Senator Greg Good held off a challenge from State Senator Brenda Wilson, who was backed by the president. Police in Edmond, Oklahoma, say an 18-year-old woman has died from injuries sustained in a weekend shooting that began as a fight at a lakeside party. A total of 23 people were shot and had shrapnel wounds. The shooting Sunday night happened at Arcadia Lake, a popular boating, fishing, and swimming spot just north of Oklahoma City. And police in Carrollton, Texas, a Dallas suburb, say a man shot five people, killing two in back-to-back shootings at a shopping center and an apartment building in a Koreatown neighborhood. 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
7: Pennsylvania Governor Josh Shapiro's administration is suing an AI company after its chatbot pretended to be a licensed therapist.
13: Pennsylvania's Department of State has filed suit against Character AI. They allege a company chatbot pretended to be a licensed psychiatrist and even provided a fake license number. Governor Shapiro announced the legal action, writing in a statement that investigators discovered this after he announced the formation of a task force earlier this year meant to investigate chatbots posing as professionals. Governor Shapiro is calling for new state laws for AI companies, including age verification rules. The White House is pushing for federal rules for AI. Among several proposed pieces of legislation right now is the GUARD Act, which would require age verification and would ban chatbot use by minors. Jessica Rosenthal, Fox News.
7: The Trump administration appealing a federal judge's denial of its challenge of congestion pricing in New York City.
14: The federal government seeks to reverse U.S. District Judge Louis Lyman's ruling in March, saying the U.S. Department of Transportation could not unilaterally act to end the program. New York City's Metropolitan Transportation Authority put the tolling structure in place to help reduce traffic and pollution in parts of Manhattan. New York Governor Kathy Hochul said congestion pricing brought in more than $500 million in its first year. The federal government filed its case with the Second U.S. District Court of Appeals. New York City is the first U.S. municipality to use a congestion pricing fee structure for cars to enter parts of the city. In New York, Gernal Scott, Fox News.
7: President Trump reviving the Presidential Physical Fitness Award as part of the revamped Presidential Fitness Test, which had been a public school fixture for decades but was phased out under President Obama. The earlier exam tested children on exercises, including a one-mile run and sit-ups. Those scoring above the 85th percentile received the Presidential Award. I'm Lee Silvacera. This is Fox News.
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0: VNN. Dale Jackson here with you. Thrilled to be here with you. And I am even more thrilled to hear that there are even more protests planned for down in Montgomery today and tomorrow and maybe forever. Yes! I'm very excited about this. I gotta tell you, it's an exciting thing to see. Because I was kind of wondering if we were going to get down there and see a bunch of people being openly racist. And the answer to that is, yeah, that's pretty much exactly what we're going to do. And some interesting song choices down in Montgomery. And there are multiple days of protest planned down there. And I got to tell my friends in the legislature, you should just ignore these people. In every possible way, you should just generally ignore them. There are bus trips planned. There are people already showing up down there in the legislature, outside the legislature, demanding that they be given special representation, protected by the federal government, that it must be handed to them. After all, they're trying to Jew them. Now, you may think to yourself, okay, Dale, that's quite a thing you're saying. And it is. It absolutely is. And down in down outside the Alabama legislature, not only are they apparently trying to quote unquote Jew them, they're trying to fight them. And I'm not going to say the other thing that rhymes with that word that they're saying that they're trying to do. Now you may think to yourself, Dale, you are operating in a scary little area here that you are wandering into. And you're right. Because what I'm making is one hell of an allegation, is it not? But I'm not the one who's hanging out down in Montgomery blasting Michael Jackson songs. Good choice, by the way. It's a real good choice. Because I was thinking, I was like, maybe there's just not enough pedophiles in the news. And I know, Michael Jackson's movie or whatever it is, Michael has done amazing and all this other stuff. Yeah, I'm sure it's really great. I'll also just point out that Michael Jackson's a pedophile. And if you go and see that movie, well, that's neat, I guess. But you're kind of whitewashing a pedophile. Dale, he's not a pedophile. Okay, all right, fine. Let's back off that claim for a second. And let me just say this. He just brought unrelated young boys into his house and slept in the same bed with them. Something you surely would allow your child to do, right? You'd have no problem with that. You'd just say, hey, this 40-year-old weirdo. Yeah, you know, the one who bleached his skin and grabs his crotch repeatedly. You know the one, let me see if I remember. This is the same guy, if I have this correctly. He bought a monkey and also an amusement park. And his entire thing was that he was going to relive his childhood. Oh, and he has other multiple allegations against him for sexual misconduct with minors. Oh, you're still going to let your kids sleep with him? Okay. I mean, that's a choice. I for one, I'm going to make a bold statement here. I'm not going to do that. Okay. That's on you. Anyway, if I'm down in Montgomery and I'm out there trying to make the argument that people should take me seriously, I guess my question is, should I be playing a Michael Jackson song that has not one, but two anti-Semitic lyrics in it. I mean, you guys are okay with him being a pedophile. I doubt you care too much about this. But I mean, let me just say that I care about that. That I think that's a bad idea. Okay? Let me just say that. I know I'm taking a bold position here today. I'm both anti-pedophilia. I know. Guys, look. Sometimes you take the big swing. I'm anti-pedophilia and... Are you ready for this? I'm not saying I'm the boldest human being that's ever lived. But I'm also anti-racism. I know. Guys, it's brave. It's brave to take these positions. Anyway, here's your boy Michael Jackson. Here's your boy Michael Jackson. This is live, not live, excuse me. This is sound from the protest yesterday in Montgomery.
1: Donald Trump is a...
0: Oh, whoa, that's the wrong one. That's the wrong racist thing we're doing. Excuse me. This was Justin Pearson. You may know him. He is the Democrat that you love to hate in Memphis. He is the guy who's getting all the attention. And I know that's loud and blown up, but that's the audio as they recorded it. Here we go. Listen to this nonsense. This guy's crazy.
1: Donald Trump is a white supremacist domestic terrorist who is seeking to destroy our democracy by any means necessary, including by usurping democracy itself.
0: So, yeah, he's lost his mind. Bugsy, was that too loud?
2: That was way too quiet.
0: Way too quiet.
2: Yeah, okay, it was too loud at first, and then you made it there whispering.
0: It was blowing my ears out, so let me try this again. I'll turn it up a bit. Here we go.
1: Donald Trump is a white supremacist domestic terrorist who is seeking to destroy our democracy by any means necessary, including by usurping democracy itself. And the voices of the people and Governor Bill Lee, Cameron Sexton, Lieutenant Governor McNally have all decided to join him in this effort.
0: Okay, so that they're making the argument essentially that everyone everywhere is racist and terrible and awful, and everyone needs to just give them exactly what they want at all times. And if you don't do so, well, then you are probably, and I'm not saying you're doing this, but you are most likely keeping black people from voting and things like this. Yeah, or, as Michael Jackson famously once said, you're trying to Jew them. So let's listen to that.

Okay, so for those who can't hear the words, they blurb out on that. It's Jumi Sue Me, and then it's Fight Me, and then another reference to a term that is negative towards Jews that I just don't have the balls to say here on the radio, okay? So let's see if you guys can figure it out.

0: So, again, I'm just kind of a coward. I'll be honest with you. So, Jumi Doomi, go ahead and sue me. Fight me. Don't you black and white me. So, you may be wondering what that is. Let's just say it starts with a K and the word is not kite. Okay? Just keep that much in mind. So, yeah, well, these are the individuals that are down there. And you would be shocked to know this, that not a single person covering this story, nationally or elsewhere, has referenced the Michael Jackson songs being played or the anti-Semitic terms being used. It's very interesting. I don't know. I find that to be interesting, just to say the least. But I just wonder what would have happened that said, I'll just pick one. Let's say the Tea Party. If they would have been playing songs that had maybe, some sort of racial connotation. Oh, that's too much? Let's try this. What if there was a song that said, try that in a small town? Would that maybe rile up our friends in the media? I didn't even play a Tea Party. It was just a song that was created. And they got all riled up about it. This is a political disagreement where the official protest on the grounds of the capital of the state of Alabama consists of lyrics to a song that say, Jew me, sue me, fight me. Yeah, you know the rest. I just find it kind of interesting. I look at how these things go down and I wonder to myself, do they even worry about being consistent at this point? Do they even try to figure out what they want to do here and how they want to frame these things? Or are they just like completely okay with this nonsense and not even attempting to play by the same set of rules they demand everyone else play by? Like I said, I find that to be rather interesting. When we come back, we will take a quick timeout, but we'll come back and we'll get into some other stuff. The redistricting stuff is going down in Alabama. And as you can hear, they're not too happy. That was not the lyrics to the song I was playing like off an album or something. That was from the rally live. Okay, they were playing that song while everyone was out there rallying. So just remember, Jew me, do me, fight me. You know the rest, as Joe Biden would say. We'll be right back.
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0: Reddit. Just never do it. It will crush your soul. It'll crush your soul in so many different ways. I mean, someone sent me a link to this Reddit post, and I was like, just stop looking at Reddit. Please. I'm Dale Jackson, by the way. I'm going to do you a favor. Just stop looking at Reddit. I will look at Reddit and tell you the dumber things that are there. This is one of the first lines from a post I just saw.
1: I'm a FTM who works full-time and am looking for recommendations on activities to do with my now 14-mo on the weekends.
0: Okay, so this is a female-to-male transsexual with a 14-month-old. Okay. All right. Thank you. Thank you very much. I'm sure everything will work out fine. Okay. That would be good luck, everybody. Good luck. just don't look at it. Back to what we need to discuss today, and that is attempts by the national media and their Democrats to basically tell you that redistricting without being racist is the real racism that we knew all along. And all this stuff going on in Tennessee, Alabama, Mississippi, Louisiana, and did I say Mississippi? I did. And the redrawing of these districts is completely out of line and unheard of. You see, what we should have done is passed a no gerrymandering law many, many moons ago, and then Democrats wouldn't have had to do all their gerrymandering here in the recent past. They had no choice, you see. It was all they could do. They had to do it. And it is just crazy for anyone to suggest that after California further gerrymandered, that after Virginia gerrymandered, that the South would respond. Listen to how Dana Bash frames this.
2: A lot has changed in the redistricting battles since December, since you all made that decision. In Virginia, Democrats voted to gerrymander their...
0: Okay, I want to stop right there, because if you didn't hear that, because apparently that clip is low too, so excuse me. The individual talking is Dana Bash. She is a CNN... Oh, I'm sorry. Does FTM mean full-time, first-time mom? Is that what you're telling me?
3: It has two meanings. It has two meanings.
0: Okay, all right. I saw that, and I immediately went to male trans. Okay, all right.
3: They need to change their acronym for first-time mom.
0: Yeah, that doesn't work. Okay. My soul is a little healed by that, okay? Thank you. Thank you for that information, guys. All right, back to Dana Bash.
2: A lot has changed in the redistricting battles since December, since you all made that decision. In Virginia, Democrats voted to gerrymander their state, or voters approved a Democratic plan.
0: Okay, let's stop right there for a second. She says they gerrymandered the state, and then she said, I mean that voters decided to redraw their districts. Isn't it interesting? Virginia... they didn't gerrymander. They approved a Democratic plan to counter GOP gains.
2: To counter GOP gains.
0: Okay.
2: Across the country, the Supreme Court ruled that efforts to eliminate some majority-minority districts is okay in a handful of states. If you had a do-over on Indiana's redistricting vote, would you do it the same way?
0: So you're talking to a guy out of Indiana who chose not to redistrict, and if you guys know this, they just didn't do what they were expected to do.

0: And they're asking, hey, would you like to do this again? And that's great, whatever. But you see how this works. When Virginia does it, well, golly, they're just redrawing because other people did. When California does it, well, golly, they're just redrawing because other people did. When Texas does it, they're trying to dilute the black vote. When Alabama does it, they're trying to Jew you. I mean, that's what they're trying to do. This is the framing, not my words. Those are the words that they are playing at the rally in Montgomery. But they don't have any smoke for that. They don't have any argument. You don't hear Dana Bash with a single word to say about that. They don't have anything to say about that. But they've got all sorts of stuff to say anytime. I mean, again, we shouldn't be surprised by this. They are kind of making excuses for, like, Mein Kampf, Graham Plattner. They're fine with him. Nazi tattoo and everything. They're completely fine with that. So maybe it shouldn't be much of a surprise that they're not upset about this. Oh, Dale, they don't know. Are you kidding me? Alabama's media is camped outside of the legislature waiting for any protest so they can show it. They've got nothing to say about that. How odd.
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3: Fox News, I'm Tom Bergotti. President Trump is indicating negotiations to end the war with Iran are getting more serious. Fox's Kristen Goodwin explains.
4: The president taking to Truth Social to say Project Freedom will be paused for a short period of time to see whether or not an agreement to end the war with Iran can be finalized and signed.
3: Project Freedom is an effort to guide ships through the Strait of Hormuz. Tennessee state legislature is holding a special session to redraw its congressional districts in favor of Republicans.
5: Tennessee Governor Bill Lee is targeting the state's lone Democratic seat in Memphis, a majority black city. Democrats push back, including Senator London Lamar.
6: Show some courage. Y'all know this is wrong. You know it.
5: This move could hand Republicans a clean sweep, shifting the delegation 9-0.
3: That's Fox's Dana Marie McNichol. 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
0: 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Dale Jackson here with you. Thank you very much for being here. 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Would be our good friend Jacob Morrison. You can hear him on the Valley Labor Report, 9:30 to 11, right here on WVNN every single Saturday. Don't forget, this Saturday, a couple of things happening here. We have the Independent Cinema. Yes, it is going to be amazing. Talk Radio at Low Mill. We are going to screen that movie with WVNN listeners. We are going to do all we can to raise some money to get a vision screener for some kids in the community, and we're doing that as well. 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I mean, there's all that stuff going on. 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Also, Jacob Morrison wants to tell us about a way for you to help people who are less fortunate this weekend as well. Go ahead, Jacob. Lay that out for us.
15: Yeah, the National Association of Letter Carriers is the union for city letter carriers across the country. And every year on the second Saturday in May, they hold the Stamp Out Hunger Food Drive. This is the 34th annual Stamp Out Hunger Food Drive. And so every letter carrier in the country, including rural letter carriers, will collect non-perishable food items at your mailbox. And then at the end of the day, the union will collect all of the donations that have been collected and take it to the local food bank. So last year across the country, they collected 73 million pounds of food. And in North Alabama, over the last few years, they've been able to collect 2.85 million pounds of food. So I'm trying to figure out how much was donated last year, and we'll see if we can beat last year's how much we collected in North Alabama. But it's a really cool thing that the Letter Carriers Union does in cooperation with the Postal Service and the other postal unions. So hopefully everybody will put out a grocery bag of non-perishable food items at their mailbox this Saturday.
0: Okay, so there we go. Lots of good ways to help people. Learn more at WVNN.com about ours. And then, put a bag of food out for your mail carrier. All right, Jacob, let's talk. Last week, maybe you didn't feel this way. Maybe you did. Maybe you should have. Maybe you did actually feel this way. There was not really a vibe that there was going to be any massive redistricting done. We kept hearing they were slow walking the Supreme Court ruling to wipe out Section 2 of the Voter Rights Act. And Democrats were feeling pretty good after Virginia. They had countered the Republican counter that was a counter to Democrats, which was a counter to Republicans, and the tit for tat had pretty much ended. But the Supreme Court sort of opened up the door for Tennessee, Alabama, Mississippi, Louisiana to operate in the same way that Illinois, New York, Pennsylvania, and other states had operated. And now it seems like Democrats think it's the end of days. Are you scared?
15: I am concerned about what it's going to do to the country because, contrast some of the social media stuff. I mean, there are still lots more places that Democrats could gerrymander, and there's more opportunities for them to gerrymander in places where they already have. From the kind of things that I've seen, if both parties were to maximize their gerrymanders, it would be pretty similar. I think Republicans might have a slight edge, but it's not anything huge. But obviously, if both parties go all out and gerrymander, that is going to be significantly less. That'll be significantly worse for normal working people, which is why we really need to pass a national ban on gerrymandering. And Democrats were willing to do that. Democrats are willing to do that, and Republicans are not, which is why I think, attempts to kind of paint the parties as equally guilty of gerrymandering are don't really make sense.
0: Here's why they get equally painted as equally responsible for this. You have states, and we could rattle them off if we want to, but there's not a single congressional Republican in New England.
15: Oh my! I knew you were going to say that. That is.
0: I mean, it seems like a fair thing.
15: All of the New England. No. I got to say this.
0: I'm going to let you say what you want to say, but I want you to think about this. In Maine, Susan Collins is a United States Senator, right? And I know that may end soon because Maine Conf Graham Plattner has ended up in a situation where he could take her down. I mean, that's true. I mean, let's just look at that. I mean, some of us will vote for Nazis, some of us won't.
15: True.
0: But, yeah, so they have a senator who is a Republican, but none of their congressional districts are Republicans.
15: How many congressional districts does Maine have, Dale?
0: I believe they have three. Is that correct? Am I wrong on that?
15: I think it's two.
0: Okay. Either way, if the whole state went Republican for a senator, how is that possible?
15: Because
0: what about Massachusetts? 36% Republican, 0 seats. Connecticut,
15: how many seats does Massachusetts have?
0: Oh my God, Jacob. Okay, we'll look it up. I'll give you the numbers here in a second. But go ahead, make your argument about how it's perfectly fine that 48% of New Hampshire voters are Republicans and there's zero up there.
15: How many congressional districts does New Hampshire have?
0: Well, there's 21 members of Congress out of all of those. I know that.
15: Right, but there's like seven states. Each state in New England, I've seen this go around, and it's like bonkers. Each state only has like three or four, maybe five congressional districts. But a lot of them, Vermont, New Hampshire, they only have one. How are you supposed to get a Republican?
0: Massachusetts has nine. So let's try this again.
15: Right.
0: Okay, 36% Republican, zero actual Republican reps. Defend it.
15: The difference is
0: defend it.
15: Yeah, the difference is that I don't think it's good. I think it's bad. But those Democrats voted in favor of a national gerrymandering ban.
0: Sure. After the Republicans gerrymandered.
15: Didn't. Right. And they would. And they voted, when you do that, they voted to lose their seats. I mean,
0: they knew it was never happening, first and foremost. That's number one.
15: Yeah, because Republicans would never go for it.
0: Right. I agree with that. The Republicans would never vote for it because they were at a massive disadvantage. Correct. That they would never vote for something that was going to further put them at a disadvantage. Real Clear Politics, or maybe it was 538, did a did a an analysis. If everyone went crazy on gerrymandering, if everyone went nuts, Republicans would have 272 seats or 262 seats.
15: Yeah, no, you're
0: seats.
15: Misreading that. No, that's not right.
0: Okay, go ahead. Tell me I got it wrong.
15: That one was if Republicans went all out and Democrats don't. Because, like, you can look at that map, and that doesn't have – that map does not have – I think there's one Democrat district in Minnesota. So that map – I've seen that map, again, going around on Twitter. Yeah. You know, so not doing super great this morning, Dale. But
0: that's incorrect. Hold on, that's the analysis they came up with. You can argue it. I'll listen to what you have to say here.
15: No, it's that map was pulled out of a 538 article. That map was if Republicans went all out, but Democrats didn't.
0: Okay.
15: The 262 to 170.
0: Okay, so if Democrats go all out, how many more seats can they pick up? Can they further redraw California to pick up more seats?
15: Yeah, they can.
0: No,
15: I mean that
0: they
15: was that was
0: can't. The they, reason why they stopped where they did
15: was
0: is because
15: of the Voting Rights Act.
0: And we've seen this. Look, all you do is look where we live right now. Look at Anthony Daniels' district. Could they, in theory, draw him out of that district and make his district a Republican by splitting all those voters all the way around him? Absolutely. But what does it do? It puts every one of those districts around him at risk of a slight ripple as opposed to a wave of being taken out. And that's why they stopped where they did. If they go further, it puts seats at risk. Look at Tennessee. Perfect example. Tennessee is a perfect example. Because if they redistrict District 8, if they redistrict District 8 there in Memphis, where I believe Justin Pearson said they're trying to make it to where someone who looks like us can't represent us. Their congressman, by the way, notoriously black, Stephen Cohen, who was eating fried chicken on the days in Congress one time. But forget about that for a second. His name is, he's not black at all, so it's a stupid argument all the way around. Forget about that, too. If they do that, what happens is you have four different congressional districts that Republicans have to defend in that state. That's why they didn't go further in Tennessee before. It's why they didn't go further in California. It's why they didn't go further in Illinois. They've done all the gerrymandering they possibly can. That's the issue. And that's why Democrats have nowhere to go here. What other Democrat states are talking about gerrymandering right now?
15: Minnesota, Colorado, Oregon.
0: They don't have
15: New
0: the
15: York,
0: votes to
15: California.
0: Do it in Minnesota because they don't control both chambers.
15: What happens in like 6 months?
0: They're going to do the exact same thing and redraw it if they lose. That's exactly what's going to happen. Well, no, we are in the middle of a redistricting
15: In six
0: war.
15: Months, there's there, in 6 months, just for the audience, there's an election. And everybody thinks that Democrats are going to pick up both houses of the Minnesota legislature.
0: Well, okay, all right.
15: And then they will have a trifecta, and then they will be able to redistrict. They'll be able to redistrict.
0: Okay, but are you telling me, if you're telling me right now, if Alabama laid down their arms and said, oh, no, we're not going to do it anymore, you cool Minnesota? Minnesota would go, yeah, sure.
15: Yes, obviously they would. Not Alabama specifically, but if all of the southern states decided that they were not going to effectively take away the federal right to vote for black folks.
0: They're
15: not
0: taking away anyone's right to vote. Whose right to vote is being
15: effectively.
0: Taken away? Hold on. You said something. Hold
15: I
0: on.
15: Said effectively.
0: Okay. What does that mean? Can they go down and vote on election day?
15: They would not be able to. Yes, you can cast the vote, but it would not be meaningful on the federal stage. If you gerrymander out the ability of black voters to elect a person of their choosing, then you're effectively taking
0: If I lived
15: right to vote.
0: In Chicago, Illinois, in the middle of the blackest district of the city, and I wanted to vote for a Republican, and there was no Republican on the ballot, am I effectively drawn out?
15: If I mean, you know, people talk about all the time that effectively their vote doesn't matter in a place
0: right.
15: where they're
0: super
15: outnumbered.
0: But is it because I'm white, or is it because I'm a Republican living in a Democrat district?
15: Well, there, you know, I mean, on the state level, like you know, there's part of it that's a Republican living in this
0: not doing too good on this
15: living
0: one,
15: in a Democratic
0: you're not
15: district.
0: Doing too well on
15: yeah,
0: this
15: I know,
0: argument.
15: I know. But black people make up something like 30% of the state's population.
0: Correct.
15: And they, you know, and voting is very, very racially polarized in the state of Alabama. And so if you take, you know, if you decide to take away that district, then black people will not be able to be represented in Congress.
0: Very interesting. Back to Memphis for a second. Just an argument here for a second.
15: That was the person that they chose.
0: I got it.
15: Yeah.
0: What do you make of the idea that if the Republican were to win in Memphis, that they would be represented by a black woman, and if the Democrat wins, they'd be represented by a white man?
15: Who chose them?
0: Okay, that's fine. That's absolutely fine. And if a newly drawn District 2 in Alabama chooses a white representative who's a Republican, you can't really say they didn't choose it just because it's not drawn the way you want.
15: It's about who chose them. Who chose them?
0: The voters.
15: Okay. I mean, you can be obtuse if you want.
0: I'm not being obtuse. That's exactly the same thing you're saying. The voters chose them, right? And if Andrew Snead is elected as congressman of the 5th Congressional District, who chose him?
15: So you, I mean, are you like, you're actually not, you think it's totally fine that, you know, that black folks are, their political power in the South writ large would just be totally about, and just to get back to the you know, if
0: finish that question.
15: You think it's totally fine for black political power across the South to be completely wrecked, destroyed?
0: No, I don't think it's completely fine. In fact, I think it's foolish to put all of your political power into one basket, that where something like this could happen, as it's happened in every other state where political parties are pushed off to the side completely and they become one party states because of the redistricting. I think, just here's my question to you. Tell me why Massachusetts can be 9-0 with basically the same breakdown as Alabama, and you're okay with that.
15: I'm not okay with that. That's why I support a national gerrymandering ban.
0: Well, tit for tat on all the other stuff. We are in the titting and tatting phase.
15: It's going to get worse, and ultimately they'll be pretty similar. And yes, if Republicans did not destroy black political power in the South, then we would be done. I mean, you said yourself literally last week, we thought we were done. And it's true that next year, if states in the South did continue to gerrymander, then we would get more. But if they didn't, then we wouldn't. I mean, there were people that wanted other states to go further, but the Democrats were like, I mean, look, we've made up the gains that we lost in Texas. We need to kind of, you know, we need to lay down our arms.
0: Do you at least admit that if it were not for federal court protections, Democrats would not have an even close to majority over the last 20 years in Congress? Can you at least admit that?
15: No.
0: Yeah. Okay. So you don't need the court protections, but you want them.
15: Yes, because the court protections stop stop Democrats from super gerrymandering in their states, and we have even states.
0: It literally did not stop them. It did not stop them at all. It didn't. That's the problem. The court protections did not.
15: No,
0: stop
15: if you
0: them.
15: Look at if you look at the, I encourage people to do this. Go and look up popular vote compared to U.S. House representation by party. It's basically the same, including for last year's. And so the gerrymandering that has gone on has been pretty similar so far, and it's going to continue to be pretty similar because, believe it or not, there are lots of Democrats. Yes, it is. Yes, because if you do more, it's worse. If nobody in a state, it's obviously worse if you do more gerrymandering.
0: Jacob Morrison, thank you very much. Valley Labor Report, you can hear more of this weekend. We appreciate him being here, 9:30 to 11 on the Alabama A&M $350 million Bulldog Hotline. Stay tuned.
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7: Don't get mad at me. Don't get mad at Jacob Morrison. This is the debate. Okay, this is it. Should Republicans stop? Should Democrats stop? Who stops first? Well, listen, I know this as well as you do. You don't want your side to stop. Who am I talking to? All of you. Democrats, Republicans, everyone. Everyone. You don't want your side to stop. Okay? And the fact of the matter is, if they do, you're going to be pissed. That's how it is. Let's get your guys' thoughts on this. 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
8: Is Jacob Morrison actually saying that only racial minorities can accurately and honorably represent minority citizens? It's hard to imagine a more bigoted position than that.
7: I mean, that's the position of the official Democratic Party and the media. That's all of their positions. That's exactly what they believe. That's exactly what they believe. Okay, that is exactly what they believe. And I'm sorry, guys, it's their argument has been that from the entire time. If the federal government did not protect Democrat seats in the South from redistricting, and the South was able to operate in the same way they do in Massachusetts, and just use that one. Forget about all these other ones. Just use Massachusetts. Okay? Massachusetts, 9-0, 36% Republican. I mean, if you want to look at something that's, you can correlate to Alabama a little bit, there it is. There it is. If you think that's okay, then you have to be okay with what Alabama's doing. And Jacob will tell you, well, we could have done a thing where we end gerrymandering. Yes, correct. It would have ended up with Alabama 5-2 and Massachusetts 9-0, and that's not right. If they want to go hard, go hard. Go do it. Redistrict. And if Republicans lose on that battle, then they lose. That's how it is. But the current status quo, Republicans are guaranteed to lose. The Democrat majorities have been propped up, or the Democrat congressional districts have been propped up by the federal government for decades. That's it. And And without that protection, Democrats have less power. And they know it. That's why they're freaking out. And it's that's it. That's the end of the conversation. Now, it's obviously not really the end of the conversation because the conversation is never going to end because the fight continues. Stay tuned. We'll be right back.
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10: The brakes on Project Freedom. I'm Lisa Lacerra, Fox News. President Trump announcing on Truth Social he's putting a hold on the plan to guide ships through the Strait of Hormuz to see if Iran will sign off on a deal. U.S. Ambassador Mike Wall says the president flipped the script on Iran.
11: With Project Freedom, we were breaking the blockade, and lo and behold, you've seen Iran now truly desperate for a deal.
10: On Fox's Hannity, Walt says Iran is out of options and can't pay their military or their government. Primaries tonight in Ohio and Indiana. Republican Vivek Ramaswamy has won the nomination for governor and will face a challenge from former health director Dr. Amy Acton. In the Senate, former Senator Sherrod Brown has secured the Democratic nomination. He'll face Senator John Houston. In Indiana, a majority of Republican state senators who was opponent were endorsed by President Trump lost. Tennessee's state legislature holding a special session to redraw its congressional districts in favor of Republicans.
12: Tennessee Governor Bill Lee is targeting the state's lone Democratic seat in Memphis, a majority black city. Democrats pushed back, including Senator London Lamar. This move could hand Republicans a clean sweep, shifting the delegation 9-0.
10: Fox's Anna Marie McNichol. This afternoon, Vice President J.D. Vance in Des Moines, Iowa, blasting Democrats for not supporting President Trump's immigration policies.
13: We saw every single congressional Democrat sit on their hands.
10: Vance was there in support of Congressman Zach Nunn, who faces a competitive race to keep his Des Moines area seat in the November midterms. Police in Edmond, Oklahoma, say an 18-year-old woman has died from injuries sustained in a weekend shooting that started after a fight at a party Sunday night. In all, 23 people were hurt. 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
10: A child is dead after being struck by an Amazon delivery vehicle in Kansas City.
19: Police in Kansas City say an Amazon driver in a marked van had just dropped off a package Monday night, proceeding to the next stop, when a child under the age of 5 who was playing in a grassy area near a public park entered the roadway, was struck, and later died. We're told the Amazon driver initially stopped but left before officers arrived, denying any involvement. Kansas City police via a statement saying the investigation is ongoing. Jeff Manasso, Fox News.
10: Job openings were essentially unchanged at 6.9 million in March. The job openings and labor turnover survey showed layoffs rose, but hiring improved and more people quit their jobs, a sign of confidence in the economy. Job openings have come down more or less steadily since peaking at a record 12.3 million in March 2022 as the U.S. economy bounded back from COVID lockdowns. There's a salty snack recall.
20: Some potato chips sold around the country are being recalled for salmonella concerns. The voluntary recall by Utz Quality Foods for chips including Zapp's and Dirty Brands coming after the company was notified that one of the ingredients added to the chips, dry milk powder, may have been infected with salmonella. The recall spans several sizes and varieties. Utz has not gotten any complaints of illness, and batches of the chips have tested negative for salmonella. salmonella, but the company says it's acting out of an abundance of caution. Salmonella infections are especially dangerous for those with weakened immune systems. Symptoms include fever, diarrhea, nausea, vomiting, and abdominal pain.
10: Fox's Lillian Wu. Wall Street stocks rallied after oil prices eased. The Dow gained 356, the NASDAQ plus 258, closing at an all-time high. The S&P added 58, reaching another all-time high. I'm Lee Silasera. This is Fox News.
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23: You know, there is a small part of me that would love to meet the leaders in Iran just to get a glimpse of the arrogance. The arrogance of the people leading the military in that country. It must be something to behold, I have to say. The idea that after everything that has happened, they are still attacking U.S. military ships. And still calling out the Trump administration on this. Basically asking for Trump to bomb them. Begging. Now, I get it. They're terrorists. And this is kind of how terrorists are. Sometimes. They want to be martyrs. But that very fact, the fact that I say that, that they want to be martyrs, maybe this is proof why we needed to do this. What more proof do you need of just how radical and crazy this regime is, and why we could never let them have a nuclear weapon? Seriously, they are proving it to us right now. We'll have the latest details on the Iran war, but I'm just looking at some of this. The only thing that I see out there that is crazier than the Iranian regime today are some of these people who went to the Met Gala and what they wore. it's like the people, what they wore at the Met Gala, some of these nut jobs, was like, how can I look even crazier than they did in the Hunger Games? Remember how the rich people in the Hunger Games would dress at those events? They're like, I can be crazier than that. So there you go. Does anyone see the videos from the Met Gala and think, this is probably what it was like before God sent the flood? That's depressing thought, but dear God. You're listening to the Yaffe Program. This is the show where you can count on the latest news, the important guests, and the best analysis, all for your morning commute. You're on Newstalk 770 AM, 92.5 FM, WVNN. Coming up with the show, I'll give you the latest on Iran, of course. We'll have the Alabama bullet point. At the bottom of the hour, we'll talk a little bit more about the redistricting, gerrymandering bonanza that's going to happen in Alabama and other states. Although a lot of people are still unsure what the end result is going to be. We do know one of the results. The propaganda press will just scream racism. They're already doing that. So we'll talk about that. In the next hour, we'll speak with Victoria Coates. She is a national security foreign policy expert with the Heritage Foundation. We always end the show with the Yaffe Program Rewind. But before that, we have What's Trending, and Bugsy is producing today. So she gets to do What's Trending later on. Bugsy, how are you today?
24: I've had a weird day today, Yaffe. Very strange.
1: You're going to have to explain.
2: I feel like the universe is trying to tell me something, and I don't know what that is. So first of all, when I got in this morning, I forgot the door code. I had to call Dale Jackson, and he told me it. I was typing in something else. I don't know what it was.
1: Was it an old code or just something completely random?
2: Well, at first I think it started with an old code, and then I just started just guessing, and just like reordering those numbers. I did,
1: That's
2: yeah. And I was like, you know what? I'm just gonna call. And he told me, and was very. He sighed, but then just a few minutes ago, Yaffe, I had apple juice in the fridge here, and I opened the little mini fridge, and just a rotten banana just falls out, just lands right in front of my feet.
1: Ew.
2: And another producer from a different station, one of our sister stations here, was walking by when that happened, and she just busts out laughing, and tells me the universe is trying to tell me something. And I,
1: but just, what?
2: Yeah. What?
1: What is it? That doesn't
2: what
1: make
2: does
1: any
2: that
1: sense.
2: Mean?
1: If I had a horoscope and it said rotten banana, I'd be like, huh?
2: Should I check my horoscope and see if it says that?
1: Actually, yes. I want you to sometime in the show check your horoscope, and then we'll talk about it before what's okay. trending. We're gonna figure out what the universe is trying to tell Bugsy. All right. If you want to weigh in, you can. We have our Yaffe text line, of course, 866-494-9866, 866-494-WVNN. Dale was asking if I could beat Jacob Morrison in a basketball game, and someone texted in and said Yaffe would win by 20 points. I like that. You know, you get tickets to the Movie Talk Radio. Yeah, we're going to be there, Dale Jackson and I, this Saturday. It's going to be at Low Mills, Saturday about 5 p.m. Bugsy will be there as well, I believe. We're going to have a showing of that movie, a Q&A afterward. You get to meet me in person. So if you want to compliment me, I'll probably give you tickets. There you go. What can I say? All right. Let me talk about the latest in Iran. This is what I was talking about when I say the arrogance of this regime. So the USS Truxton and the USS Mason, both the ships came under what they called sustained Iranian attack in the Strait of Hormuz. So two U.S. Navy destroyers, according to Fox News here, transited the Strait of Hormuz under Iranian fire Monday as the vessels came under a barrage of small boats, missiles, and drones, according to reports. Now, the USS Truxton and USS Mason, as I just mentioned, were backed by fighter aircraft and an AH-64 Apache, or a couple of those helicopters, during the encounter, with officials describing it as a sustained barrage. Now, despite the attack, neither of the destroyers were impacted, with forces intercepting or deterring all of the attacks. But man, what arrogance, I just have to say. Now, President Trump has kind of reiterated that we're either going to open the strait or we're going to have to bomb the hell out of that country. I'm starting to think I've actually said for a week now, we're going to probably have to bomb them again, just so everyone knows. We're getting to that point. Now, I will say this. If Trump is able to open the strait with this process, they're calling it Project Freedom. If this does really open up the strait, that's a pretty big victory. If we are able to secure the strait during the ceasefire without having to totally bomb the country again and make it enough where ships feel comfortable for a long period of time, that means Iran will have lost pretty much all of its leverage. And that would be a big deal if we can accomplish that. The problem, one, it costs a lot of money to have this many military assets constantly monitoring the strait. But two, it would still take a while because it's, you know, a lot of this is about a feeling, unfortunately. The ships have to feel safe, feel like they can make it across the strait. And that takes time to build that kind of trust, that kind of feeling, I guess. Now, I know that Secretary of War Pete Hegseth and Chairman of the Joint Chiefs of Staff Dan Kane gave a press conference this morning talking about it. Go ahead if you can. Bugsy, play Pete Hegseth for me.
3: Project Freedom is defensive in nature, focused in scope, and temporary in duration, with one mission: protecting innocent commercial shipping from Iranian aggression. We're not looking for a fight, but Iran also cannot be allowed to block innocent countries and their goods from an international waterway.
23: I mean, we're kind of, I understand, we're not looking for a fight, we're kind of fighting. Apparently Trump yesterday called it a mini war. Kind of reminds me, and if you know anything about an American history, when John Adams was president, we were in what they called a quasi-war with France. And a lot of it was Navy stuff. So, mini war, quasi war, is that what we're in? You can kind of tell me. Go ahead and play a Dan Kane for me.
5: Since the ceasefire was announced, Iran has fired at commercial vessels 9 times and seized 2 container ships. And they've attacked U.S. forces more than 10 times, all below the threshold of restarting major combat operations at this point. Beyond Project Freedom, CENTCOM and the rest of the joint force remain ready to resume major combat operations against Iran if ordered to do so.
23: Yeah, the question is the order coming? I mean, if it were me, it would be coming. Speaking of that, the order would obviously have to come from President Donald Trump. I made the argument yesterday that there's a lot of talk about the War Powers Resolution and whether he should have to get approval from Congress at this point. I think constitutionally speaking, he really doesn't. But they're making the argument that because there's been a ceasefire, there's sort of a pause, so we're not in a full war, so that doesn't really count in the War Powers Resolution. That's the route they're going. I have no idea if that holds up legally. But Trump did talk about all this yesterday. Go on and play the Trump cut for me.
6: Right, $300 a barrel, and it's like at 100, and I think going down, and I see it going down very substantially when this is over, Chris, and I think very rapidly too. They give me fake polls. They tell me about polls and this. You know, it's interesting. They did a poll on the war with Iran, and they said only 32% of the people like it. Well, I don't like it, and I don't like war at all, but we're equipped better than we have the greatest military in the world. You saw what happened with Venezuela. You see what happens with everything. But they said 32% of the people are against President Trump. Well, when you explain it, like, is it okay for Iran to have a nuclear weapon? It wouldn't be 32%. But even if you said that, there'd be a 32% because the polls are fake. I mean, they're totally fake.
23: You know, obviously he's going to call the polls fake. That's what he does. But he actually makes a good point there. If you phrase it in the way of, should this crazy, the nut jobs that are in charge of Iran, should they be able to have a nuclear weapon? Most people would say no. But why is it unpopular? Well, for the reason why. I mean, I was driving into work this morning, and you see that number four on the gas prices is the first number. Anytime we get over $4 a gallon, people get really nervous about the economy, about gas prices, about their own finances. That four really spreads a lot of uncertainty and fear and panic in the marketplace. So because of that, that's going to affect the poll numbers. It just is. Now, go ahead. On the gas price issue, Treasury Secretary Scott Bessent talked about it yesterday as well. Play the Scott Bessent cut for me, Bugsy.
21: I think it's called the Mosquito Navy. They is being swatted. Numerous ships, maybe in double digits, have been destroyed. And the U.S., we are just firing if fired upon. We are not the provocateurs here. 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And this gasoline, this temporary aberration, will be over in a matter of weeks or a month.
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0: Yaffe or Instagram at Yaffe Live. And no, it's not spelled with a J. It's a Y. Y-A-F-F-E-E. Apparently there are some Jaffies out there, I found out. No, it's not Jaffe. It's Yaffe. Y-A-F-F-E-E. All right, let's get to the headlines right now. We have those Alabama bullet points.
1: Alabama bullet points. Today's headlines from around the Yellowhammer State.
0: Sponsored by Larry's Pistol and Pawn. Number four today, John Wall says that he's happy we have this state grocery tax holiday coming. It's actually going on right now. But he wants it to be permanent, and he's right about this. So John Wall is a candidate for Alabama Lieutenant Governor, also former chairman of the Alabama Republican Party, praised the state's new temporary grocery tax holiday as a positive but insufficient step. Now, the measure, signed by Governor Kay Ivey, suspends Alabama's 2% state grocery tax for 2 months, providing immediate relief to families facing high food costs. Wall emphasized that taxing groceries unfairly burdens working families, seniors, and those on fixed incomes, and he is pushing for a permanent elimination of the tax as a key campaign issue. He argued that permanent relief would put more money in families' pockets, boost local spending, strengthen small businesses, and support community-driven economic growth. Number three, some new details in the race for Attorney General. A little bit of a spat going on here. Mitchell sends Robertson formal retraction demand under Alabama libel statute over a lobbyist for a Muslim country claim. So Jay Mitchell, a former Alabama Supreme Court justice and Republican candidate for Attorney General, sent a formal retraction demand letter to rival candidate Katherine Robertson under Alabama's libel statute. Now, the demand targets her campaign's TV ad and statements that falsely accused him of serving as a registered foreign agent for Uzbekistan, which they said was a lobbyist, or he's now a lobbyist for a Muslim country and representing a Muslim regime. Now, Mitchell argues these claims are demonstrably false and bold-faced lies, asserting that his early 2000s work at Maynard Cooper and Gale involved pro bono legal aid for a pro-democracy Uzbek opposition group. Number two today, we have a Democrat in the state Senate who says because of the Voting Rights Act stuff, the Supreme Court decision and the redistricting, he says there's going to be a poll tax, a Jim Crow era voter suppression tactics are going to return to Alabama. That's right. In an interview with Alabama Public Television's Capital Journal, State Senator Roger Smitherman, a Democrat out of Birmingham, warned that weakening or loss of Section 2 of the Voting Rights Act amid a special legislative session addressing the U.S. Supreme Court's recent decision and potential redistricting could lead to a second coming of Reconstruction. Now, we argue that without these federal protections, Jim Crow-era voter suppression tactics, such as poll taxes, literacy tests, and other stuff you might have read about in our past, we're going to come back. So several claims now from Democrats that we're going to turn into the Confederacy again. So dumb. And number one, our Secretary of State in Alabama says the May 19th primary election will proceed as planned, even if redistricting is enacted. So Alabama Secretary of State Wes Allen announced this week that the state's May 19th primary election will proceed as scheduled, regardless of ongoing redistricting efforts and pending court rulings. Now, amid litigation before the U.S. Supreme Court and the 11th Circuit involving Alabama's congressional and state Senate district maps, and following Governor Kay Ivey's call for a special legislative session, Allen emphasized that election preparations will continue uninterrupted. He urged eligible voters to check their registration and make plans to vote, noting key deadlines. Voter registration closes May 4th, so that's over. Mail and absentee ballot applications are due by May 12th or May 14th if you deliver it in person, and polls will be open 7 a.m. to 7 p.m. on Election Day with photo ID required. So some of this is getting a little bit confusing, as you can tell. And in fact, Attorney General Steve Marshall, he was on CNN recently talking about that. So I'm going to play some of the cuts of what he said. And

0: fighting back against the claims that this is racist, because this is what you're hearing. The protesters just say, racist, Confederacy. And the propaganda press says, oh, yeah, yes, we'll write that down. We'll publish that. By the way, the bullet points brought to you by Larry's Pistol and Pond. Go to the Madison location today. Mother's Day is this Sunday. What did you get your mom? What did you get your wife? It's probably not good enough. If you didn't go to Larry's Pistol and Pond, I'm sorry, it's not good enough. Go to Larry's Pistol and Pond and get her the best in jewelry, and then you'll make up for whatever you got her. I'm just saying. They're going to have something much better at Larry's Pistol and Pond at the Madison location. Find out more about the latest deals on their website, pistolandpond.com, or go to the Huntsville location as well off North Memorial Parkway. And when you do, let them know you heard about it from Yaffe. Back in a moment on the Yaffe Program.
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3: Fox News, I'm Ted Lindner. President Trump taking a Truth Social tonight to announce a pause in the U.S. naval effort to escort commercial ships through the Strait of Hormuz.
4: But the president taking to Truth Social to say Project Freedom will be paused for a short period of time to see whether or not an agreement to end the war with Iran can be finalized and signed.
3: Fox's Kristen Goodwin. The U.S. military launching another strike on a vessel suspected of transporting drugs in the Eastern Pacific Ocean, killing three men. At least 191 people have been killed since the strikes began in September. And tonight's Ohio primary set up two marquee matchups in November. Former Senator Sherrod Brown easily defeated a challenger in the Democratic primary and will now attempt to unseat Republican Senator John Husted. In the governor's race, biotech billionaire Vivek Ramaswamy clinched the Republican nomination and will face off this fall against Democrat Amy Acton, the COVID-era health director. 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
0: 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So headline here says, Trump hints that U.S. may arm the Iranian people. So President Trump on Monday hinted during an interview that the U.S. may start arming the Iranian people amid the war. Now, he did this during an interview with the Hugh Hewitt Show. Trump discussed the question about arming Iranians as many protesters have been killed by the regime. He said, well, look, the problem is you can't. If you have five people with a gun and 250,000 without, the five people with a gun, assuming it's used fast enough, which they do, they're going to win. They have to. They don't have weapons. So we got to talk more about this and the latest with the war and the Strait of Hormuz and everything else. Trump is calling it the mini war. So we'll talk about that right now with Victoria Coates. She is a national security expert with the Heritage Foundation, also former deputy national security advisor. Victoria, how are you today?
7: I'm very well, Jaffe. How are you?
0: Doing good, doing good. So is that a good way to phrase this, the mini war? I was thinking of the quasi war. That's what John Adams, you know, called it back at the beginning of the country. What do you think?
7: A limited conflict. Yes, I mean, I think the administration's been very clear, and we heard this from Secretary Hegseth this morning, that this is not going to be, you know, another endless war. This isn't a 20-year commitment. I don't even think it's a year commitment. I think we've got maybe a couple of weeks left. And for a number of practical reasons we can get into, it's not going to be good for the administration or our country to have this go on infinitely. And I think that is recognized at the highest levels. However, you know, that said, we've had some pretty extraordinary achievements militarily. And we're also seeing some really interesting sort of geostrategic developments, particularly in the Gulf, that are to our benefit. And so I think we can consolidate those. And then, you know, if the president's serious about it, you know, arming the Iranian people, that's going to be the best chance we have for meaningful change inside the country.
0: Now, right now, we have the issue at the Strait of Hormuz. I have to admit, if Trump is able to get this strait open with, like, what he's doing now, they're calling it, I believe, is it Project Freedom, is what they're calling it, to be able to open up the strait, keep it open for a while, where ships are comfortable going through, and be able to do that without having to bomb the country again, or bomb the hell out of them, as Trump says, that would be a pretty big accomplishment, but can that be done?
7: Well, I think it can be. And so what we're going to need to look at are, you know, what capabilities Iran has left to meaningfully threaten the strait, because it isn't all that much. You know, a lot of their Navy capacity has been degraded. Their Air Force the things that they would use. Meanwhile, our firepower has increased, and I think it was encouraging. I think we had four ships come out yesterday. There was some harassment, but they couldn't do that much. So I would assume the president's getting an assessment of what the real threat level is. You know, what kind of mining might we anticipate? How do we mitigate that? But I think the entire world is ready to get this wrapped up. And it's important to remember the secondary economic consequences of this are already quite acute in Asia and Europe. And we're not liking what we're seeing here from our economists at Heritage. The indicators aren't great here at home, but we're more buffered from it. And so I don't think it's in any way an accident that the Iranian foreign minister, Argachi, is headed to Beijing tomorrow. He's been summoned for an audience. And I think the message is going to come from China, which is going to start to feel the bite of this. And then the other things, the secondary effects, the fertilizer, the petrochemicals, all of these things are going to start to work their way through the supply chains with, you know, unintended consequences. Yes, we will have consequences here at home. I think China's consequences are going to be significantly greater. So you may see China spring into action here, which is going to be really interesting in anticipation of the Xi visit next week, President Trump's visit to Beijing. If China is the one who's saying, okay, Iran, wrap this up, agree to what the Americans want, get past this.
0: It's amazing, though, I was talking about this earlier, the arrogance of the people in that regime. So we have the blockade, we start letting ships through, and they go back to attacking military destroyers, U.S. destroyers, thinking they have a chance. I mean, is that arrogance, or maybe it's desperation, because this is their only bit of leverage they have left, is controlling the strait? What do you think?
7: Well, I think that they may be reading the New York Times, which also thinks that they're winning, they can endure the pain. You know, they're listening to people like Chancellor Mertz saying that they are humiliating the American administration, all of which is patently untrue. But I think they're probably believing that propaganda. It's not clear what kind of information is even getting to them. And they also, I mean, I guess in their minds, they don't really have a choice. And I think it's going to take any attempt for them to, you know, restart their economy. And, you know, this is also, you know, a really interesting question set is what happens when they, you know, reopen the banks, reopen the stock exchange, reopen the internet to even the limited capacity it used to have? That's been 99% shut off for going on 3 months now. And so what happens? What stories start coming out? What kind of capital flight do you see? It's nobody knows. And that's not something they can control. Then you're not talking at that point about technocrats. You're talking about our IRGC hardliners who have power because they control the weapons, not because they're really good at managing an economy.
0: You know, it's interesting. You say maybe they feel like they don't have a choice. But to me, it's like, yeah, they do. They could give up their nukes. They could give up any chance of a nuclear weapons program. But I guess they feel like they just can't.
7: Well, that's what we need to watch. And I did see some interesting motion this week. The most recent proposal they sent along had some new concessions in it. It's not enough. It's not what the president wants. And he rejected it correctly. But they have started to move and said, we will halt all enrichment for 15 years. That wasn't even on the table for the JCPOA. They were still going to, they still had their so-called right to enrich up to 3.68 or whatever that number is, percent, which of course they blew through beginning in February of 2021 because they knew Biden wouldn't hold them accountable for it. But they put on the table 15-year halt to enrichment, and then they can enrich to 3.68. Again, that's not what the president wants, but that's new. That is a shift. And so I think they are feeling that pressure, I think, more than we are. Now, at the same time, I do think it is important that we communicate with the American people, you know, what this action is going to cost us economically, because it will. And I know the administration is going to take a lot of mitigating actions. You know, there's some things we can do on importing fertilizer, for example, because we can't produce as much fertilizer as we need as a country because our industry isn't that large. And so we need to import, but we've put very heavy duties on imports of fertilizer to sort of encourage that industry. But right now we need for a period to be able to import fertilizer from, say, Morocco to keep food prices down as we go into the fall. So that's something we can do as an emergency national security waiver. Hopefully it will encourage folks to go into this necessary business, but will mitigate that pain to the American consumer in the short term. And so I think that's where you'll see the administration focus.
0: Well, that's kind of interesting. There might be some other tariffs as well.
7: Yeah.
0: That could play a role there and get rid of those temporarily, which is pretty interesting. I'm speaking with Victoria Coates. She's a national security foreign policy expert. A lot of people are now looking to Venezuela, right? When in terms of oil, we can now maybe start buying more oil from them. We have American companies possibly wanting to invest in Venezuela now. What do you think about that?
7: Yeah, these are long-term solutions, and I think we're going to see increased production from Venezuela. It's going to take them at least a year to rebuild their infrastructure, but that is happening. And really striking the head of ExxonMobil, Darren Woods, in early January, days after the Maduro operation, was in the Oval Office with the other oil majors for the United States to talk about Venezuela. And he said that day, Venezuela is uninvestable. I can't do it. The risk is too high. The instability is too great. The return is not worth it. Well, he was in Caracas last week. There was a big meeting in Caracas of all the American oil majors, and they came out with a commitment to invest. So the American private sector investment has started to flow, but it will take a year before that supply comes online. We are going to see increased production. We hit a high of 12.9 million barrels a day in April. So we will continue to increase production, and we're going to see UAE increase production because, you know, they just got out of OPEC, so they're no longer laboring under that restriction. So I do think as global demand continues to go up, because bear in mind, everyone has been burning through their oil reserves during this period. When we get back to a normal oil flow, it's not just going to be business as usual. Everyone's going to have to refill those reserves, including us. So you're going to see elevated demand, but during that period, I think we will see increased production from actors like Venezuela and UAE, which will mitigate those price rises.
0: Yeah, that's good news. But, you know, as you mentioned, the administration, they have to be honest about some of the cost here. We see that four as the first number on the gas prices, over $4.
7: Right.
0: And that seems to be when people really get nervous. Once it's over $4, I mean, they were nervous before, but it's really, that is the big one. Once it's over $4, people just really don't like it. And I think you're right. Is it really just about communication, that they just need to communicate that, yeah, there are sacrifices, but it really is worth it in the end?
7: I think it is communications, but then it's also material actions. This is what we did. You know, when, you know, maybe things took a little bit longer than we thought, so we, you know, made this adjustment to fertilizer import duties, that kind of thing, to make sure we were mitigating, and just have a list of practical things that you can say, this is how we're going to make this better. We're not like Joe Biden just going to tell you have to keep paying more because we don't want to invest in fossil fuels, which was essentially what that problem was. And also because there were significant inflationary pressures around the war in Ukraine, which Biden never admitted to and never explained why, you know, the disruption of grain coming out of Ukraine is going to spike prices in the United States, which it did do. And he never made the case for the war in Ukraine and said, you're going to be paying more, but this is why. Nobody ever explained it. So I do think communications goes a long way, especially when accompanied by practical steps that they could point to and say, this is how we prevent this from becoming a Biden-style inflationary spiral.
0: Victoria Coates is with the Heritage Foundation. You can read her stuff at heritage.org. Joins me every week on the show. Victoria, really appreciate it. We'll talk to you again next time.
7: Take care.
0: There you go. If you want to react to that, we have our Yaffe text line as usual, 866-494-9866, 866-494-WVNN. We'll be back in a moment on the Yaffe program.
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0: 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We've been asking people, weigh in on the Yappy text line. You want to win a seat next to Bugsy as we show the movie Talk Radio at Low Mill Saturday night. We got a text in. Got a few texts in, but I wanted to read this one, Bugsy. It's actually a very nice one. So it's a word of encouragement for you today, Bugsy.
1: Okay.
0: It said, and I'll let you decide if we give this person the tickets. It said, Bugsy, the world is telling you that no matter what bad stuff you face, you are strong, beautiful, and will overcome any obstacle in your way. Hashtag, you got this, Bugsy. Also, hashtag, truth czar Yaffe. So, complimented me too, but look at that. See? That's a much better horoscope.
1: So the obstacle of a rotten banana, I will overcome it. Thank you.
0: Yes. So you don't want, so he doesn't win?
1: You
0: want to give him the tickets?
1: I think we should give him the tickets because he called you your name, Truth Czar Yaffe. He didn't only compliment me.
0: and he spelled my name right.
1: There we go.
0: All right. Okay, good. Just wanted to check in on that. If you have a suggestion what the universe is trying to tell Bugsy, tell me on the Yaffe text line, 866-494-9866. Let's end the show like we usually do, Bugsy. We have the Yaffe program rewind. That time of the show where I remind you, if you missed any of it live, the podcast will be up on the website, WVNN.com, or anywhere you subscribe, anywhere you get your podcasts. Share with your friends, give me a good review, all that stuff. So at the beginning of the show, yes, we talked about the latest in Iran. There has been some, well, Trump's calling it the mini war. And I guess it is kind of a mini war because Iran tries to attack U.S. Navy ships and doesn't succeed. Trump is trying to get the strait reopened without having to just bomb the hell out of the country. If this works in doing that, it would be pretty amazing. I have no idea if it's going to work, though. Go ahead if you can, because there was an update on it this morning. Bugsy, play the Pete Hegseth cut for me.
2: Project Freedom is defensive in nature, focused in scope, and temporary in duration, with one mission: protecting innocent commercial shipping from Iranian aggression. We're not looking for a fight, but Iran also cannot be allowed to block innocent countries and their goods from an international waterway.
0: So we talked about that at the beginning of the show. The podcast is up. We had the Alabama bullet points as well. I always post that on my social media. So you want to like the Yaffe Facebook page or follow me on X at Yaffe. One of the stories I had is that Secretary of State Wes Allen says that the May 19th primary election will proceed as planned, even though they might be redrawing the map, because there is a special session going on right now. So we had that, the details in the Alabama bullet points. The podcast is up. I also played some cuts of Attorney General Steve Marshall, who was on CNN talking about this whole effort. Go ahead and play cut one of Steve Marshall for me, Bugsy.
3: Jake, I don't think it's contradictory at all. In fact, Justice Alito spoke specifically to the Alabama decision, noting that it was one coming up with a limited record, one in which there was initial injunctive relief without the full ability to explain the facts. And what we've seen as a result of the new decision from Louisiana is an opportunity for Alabama to be treated in the same way, that we don't allow race to predominate in the drawing of the districts, that we separate partisanship from a consideration of race. And when you do so, Alabama's going to prevail, and it's why we're seeking that relief today.
0: Okay, so we have many in the propaganda press just, you know, they can no longer scream racism to the judges in courts to redraw maps, so they're going to the press and they're saying racism. So that's what's happening. It's not going to work though. So we talked about that. We also had Victoria Coates on, who is a national security foreign policy expert with the Heritage Foundation. We talked about Iran, also talked about the latest in Venezuela and the potential to invest more and drill more oil there, which is good. Then yes, we had What's Trending with Bugsy and people giving her advice for the future. It seems like if you missed any of the show, the podcast is up on the website, WVNN.com. Subscribe anywhere you get your podcasts. Thanks to Bugsy for producing today. Thanks to you for listening. The Vince Show is coming up next, and I'll be back tomorrow at the same time. See you then.
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1: He says Iran is desperate for a deal. I'm Lisa Lucera, Fox News. U.S. Ambassador Mike Waltz with that comment hours after President Trump announced a pause on Project Freedom, the U.S. mission to guide ships through the Strait of Hormuz to see if Iran would sign off on a peace deal. Waltz says Iran's government can't pay its military or the government.
2: No matter how you feel about a conflict, you can't respond by throwing sea mines into international waterways and by trying to raise revenue by tolling international civilian shipping.
1: On Fox's Hannity, the American forces blockade of Iranian ports remains in place. Republican Vivek Ramaswamy will take on former health commissioner Dr. Amy Acton in the race for governor of Ohio in November. In the Senate, Democrat and former Senator Sherrod Brown has secured the nomination. He will face Republican Senator John Husted. Vice President J.D. Vance was in Iowa to talk about tax cuts and creating jobs in an important campaign year.
3: The vice president's message in a key red state was that Republicans are doing everything they can to keep American people working. As people held signs saying Made in America, Vice President Vance said any foreign effort to hurt U.S. workers will bring a hefty penalty.
4: If you're trying to steal the jobs from Iowa farmers and Iowa manufacturers, you know what you're going to do? You're going to pay a big fat tariff before you bring anything into our country.
3: The vice president did not talk about his own political future during his remarks. Iowa is a key stop for Republicans who may be interested in a run for the presidency.
1: Fox's Grinnell Scott. U.S. Southern Command says three men were killed in a boat strike against a designated terrorist organization and that the ship was traveling along known narco-trafficking routes in the eastern Pacific. Southern Command says no U.S. military forces were harmed. 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
1: It's up to a judge whether to make public a piece of long-concealed evidence linked to Jeffrey Epstein.
7: A push to unseal a note purportedly written by convicted sex offender Jeffrey Epstein weeks before he was found dead gets support from federal prosecutors. That note was hidden from public view because it was tangled up in the criminal case of his cellmate, convicted quadruple murderer Nicholas Taglione, who told the New York Times he discovered the note, which said it was time to say goodbye, tucked inside a book after Epstein's unsuccessful suicide attempt in July of 2019. The New York Times petitioning for that note to be unsealed, and federal prosecutors who now agree telling the judge there's no longer a compelling interest in keeping the item sealed. Lillian Wu, Fox News.
1: Former Patriots receiver Stephon Diggs has been found not guilty of assaulting his private chef in a pay dispute. The four-time Pro Bowl wideout was facing a strangulation charge and a misdemeanor assault and battery charge. A redistricting effort in New York is being backed by the House Minority Leader.
8: House Minority Leader Hakeem Jeffries, a Democrat representing New York, says he's working on a plan to redraw congressional maps in his home state. He has asked New York Congressman Joe Morrell, a fellow Democrat, to go to Albany to meet with state leaders and discuss it, according to a statement from Jeffries. New York's constitution bars the altering of state voting maps and gives the Independent Redistricting Commission sole authority over redrawing them. Any changes would have to be okayed by state lawmakers and a majority of voters. The move comes after other states have joined the push to redraw maps. In New York, Tanya J. Powers, Fox News.
1: The Tony nominations are out, and The Lost Boys, an adaptation of the 1987 vampire film, and Schmigadoon, which pokes fun at Broadway shows, leads the way with 12 nominations each. I'm Lee Silasera. This is Fox News.
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14: This is either going to be the easiest, most fun interview I've ever done, or it's going to be very difficult because our guest I'm good friends with, and he's been on the show numerous times, and I know quite a bit about what he's going to talk about, but he knows a lot more than I do. Ladies and gentlemen, he is the head of the National Gateway Arch Park Foundation, Ryan McClure. Welcome to America at Night. Thank you, my friend, for joining us.
15: It's great to be with you, McGraw, as always. Thanks for having me on.
14: Oh, my goodness. We've done this a couple of times, and I know enough to be dangerous when... I know just enough to be dangerous when it comes to the arch. But in terms of full disclosure, and let's start here because it's, I think, the one of its kind, the public-private partnership between the Gateway Arch, the National Park Foundation, your Gateway Arch Park Foundation, the National Parks, as well as a public subsidized part. And I sit on the Great Rivers Greenway Board, which is helps spend the taxpayer money for this. This is a one-of-a-kind sort of triangle in terms of funding and or management for the park. Talk about that for a minute.
15: It's incredibly unique. And this all came about, around 2009. We were approaching the 50th anniversary of the completion of the Gateway Arch in 2015. And St. Louis as a community really knew that it needed to come together to celebrate this anniversary and make some really significant changes to the arch experience and improvements. And so this public-private partnership got together. Gateway Arch Park Foundation, where I serve as the executive director, was created in 2009 to help coordinate this and raise all the private funding. But as you mentioned, there was also federal funding involved. There was state funding from our Department of Transportation. And then there was the sales tax initiative that was overseen by Great Rivers Greenway that helped fund the $380 million renovation of the arch grounds. And that is the first and only time that local jurisdictions have voted to tax themselves to make improvements to a national park.
14: Yeah, pretty extraordinary that you're able to. It can be done. Right. The public-private partnerships can be done. And what happened at the Gateway Arch is a giant success. So with the renovations, let's start with the arch. What did the $380 million renovations get for a brand new arch?
15: Yeah, so it did a lot of different things. And starting with the fact that the arch, the minute it was completed in 1965, was severed from the city that it would undeniably come to represent by an interstate highway. So I-70 was built at the same time, and it completely cut the arch off from downtown St. Louis. So that was the first thing we needed to solve. And so what we did was cap that highway so that you now have a seamless connection from Gateway Arch National Park into downtown. It also completely reimagined the museum underneath the arch. That museum opened in 1976 and was not touched after that. So it was sorely needed an update. Improvements were made to the old courthouse. The grounds were improved and became more accessible. We removed a parking garage and created a 7.5-acre park. And we improved the St. Louis riverfront by raising it 2.5 feet so that it would flood less often. So, I mean, a lot of things happened for $380 million, including, I didn't mention, we expanded the visitor center under the arch by about 50,000 square feet.
14: Take me through the painstaking detail you had to do on the riverfront. It was historic land with the bricks and what you had to do to bring it up to an elevation so it wouldn't flood. People are going to be shocked by the painstaking efforts we all did here in St. Louis to get this done. Tell us about it.
15: Yeah, and you were around for this, McGraw. You knew about it as it was happening. But the cobblestone levee in St. Louis, I mean, this, we're talking about the original site of the village of St. Louis when it was formed in 1764. So we could not touch those cobblestones. And if we did, we had to put them back right where they were. So painstaking is a great way to describe that. But what we got was new pedestrian and bike paths along the riverfront, brand new lighting and security. And then, you know, the Mississippi River in St. Louis is very volatile. There's not a lock or dam from Alton, just north of St. Louis, all the way to New Orleans. So you're talking about a rise and fall of the river there that can be about 40 feet. So we know that it would flood often during peak tourism season between Memorial and Labor Day. So raising the riverfront by 2.5 feet for a 1.5-mile stretch eliminated about 70% of the flooding occurrences that shut down the riverfront every year. Right now, the Mississippi River is really high, and Lenore K. Sullivan Boulevard right on the riverfront is dry. So that change has made a huge impact.
14: Now you're able to use that waterfront road for festivals and food trucks and bike races and gatherings of all kinds because of this painstaking renovation.
15: Absolutely. And just last month, we had the Greater St. Louis Marathon, which is a nationally renowned marathon. And it went all the way through the arch grounds and along the riverfront. And, you know, had these changes not been made, that marathon likely could not occur right next to the arch. And hearing the stories from those runners and the inspiration and the energy they take from running on the arch grounds, whether it's a marathon or a 5K, that's huge.
14: We are just getting started. Ryan McClure, executive director of the Gateway Arch National Park Foundation. That's the friends group for the Gateway Jefferson Memorial Expansion. We'll come back and talk more with him. If you have a question, we love texts. We love questions. 1-844-2-McGraw, 1-844-262-4729. We're just getting started. Our National Park Series continues with the Gateway Arch. America at Night, back in a moment.
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1: Our National Park Series continues with Ryan McClure, who was the executive director of the Gateway Arch Park Foundation. All right, Ryan McClure, do you call the Gateway Arch the Gateway Arch, or do you call it the Jefferson National Expansion Memorial Park? What is the name of that thing?
2: Yeah, it is Gateway Arch National Park. And so you're touching on something here where the original name of the park, dating back to 1935, before the arch even got there, was Jefferson National Expansion Memorial. And when we were completing these renovations coming up in 2018, there was really a desire to change the name of the park to reflect how everyone knows it, which is by the Gateway Arch, right? Jefferson National Expansion Memorial was not a well-known name. Barely anybody called it that. So the foundation worked with our congressional delegation in Missouri, and legislation was introduced in D.C. It has to go through Congress to change the name of a park, to rename it as Gateway Arch National Park. And we just think that's been an amazing change just for how people know it, and that it is now a national park, and it is the smallest national park at 91 acres in the country. But it is also one of the very few that is located in the middle of a downtown, and that's really unique and special.
1: Yeah, let's talk about the beginning, because they cleared the land after World War II, or right before World War II, and then World War II came, and it sort of sat vacant. And ultimately, right, the idea was to have a contest. Talk about that contest.
2: Yeah, you're right. I mean, this took a while to get the land cleared, and then, of course, we were in the middle of World War II. So the land is cleared by 1942, and the competition didn't take place until 1947. So this land, 40 square blocks of the city, sat vacant for a really long time, and it became a parking lot for a while. But in 1947, Eero Saarinen won the design competition with his design for the Gateway Arch. This was an international competition. Saarinen was an immigrant from Finland, and has become and became the quintessential mid-century modern architect. And he gave the city of St. Louis and our country the gift of the Gateway Arch. It was big, it was bold, and it was beautiful. Many people thought that it could not be built, and it actually took from 1947 to 1963 before construction started in terms of getting the funding, figuring out how it was going to be built, designing it. It was a really arduous process, but what we have received is this international icon that is a true gift to the city of St. Louis, its residents, and its visitors.
1: When the commission announced the winner of the competition, didn't Eero Saarinen think his dad won the competition?
2: He did, actually. So his father, Aleel, so both names start with an E, Aleel and Eero, they both entered the competition. And a letter was sent to the home, the Saarinen home, and it was addressed to E. Saarinen. And they initially thought, okay, well, Aleel has won this. He's the well-known architect. Eero is just starting out. And they have a celebration. And, well, they open it, and it's actually addressed to young Saarinen, the son. So they had another celebration. But that's one of the really cool stories surrounding the arch. And Saarinen, Eero Saarinen became, like I said, known as this amazing mid-century modern architect who designed the TWA terminal at JFK, Dulles in Washington, D.C., many other well-known buildings, and also furniture, the tulip chair. That's a Saarinen creation. So we're just so proud of his work here in St. Louis and across the country.
1: I wish we could talk to some of the people who were on that commission, because what's so genius about the Gateway Arch is that it's so magnificent and yet so simple of a design.

0: isn't it to sort of be more in the spirit of what Eero Saarinen wanted for the rest of the grounds? Wasn't that sort of the compilation or the completion of his vision when it started?
1: Absolutely. Michael Van Valkenburg Associates, who won the City Arch River International Design Competition that we held in 2010. So modeled after the competition that Saarinen won in 47. They, you know, Michael Van Valkenburg would always say, this project is about finishing this park in the spirit in which it was intended, in which Saarinen and his partner, Dan Kiley, who did all of the landscape architecture, was world-renowned in his own right, about finishing it the way they intended. And so there's lots of little nuances that went into the renovations, trees, landscaping, that really harken back to the original ideas that Kiley and Saarinen had. And one really fun example of that is the light posts in the arch grounds. They used to be kind of lollipop-looking light posts on the pathways in the arch grounds. They're now kind of flying saucer-looking shades on the lampposts above the lights. Those are drawings that MVVA found in a Saarinen sketchbook for the arch grounds that were never used. And so they unearthed this nugget of a Saarinen idea and put it back into the grounds 50 years after it was completed. And I just think that's a true testament to the creativity and thoughfulness of architects and designers.
0: Yeah, you've got the two reflecting pools that were redone. You have the steps leading down to the Mississippi River. And then, of course, we can talk about the trip to the top of the arch. I got about 2 minutes left here. But talk about Ryan McClure real quick. Talk about the rest of the other grounds and everything you guys had to do to sort of fill out. I wanted you to talk about the movie Monument to a Dream.
1: Yeah.
0: We talked about it this morning on the radio. People need to know about this movie. It's a wonderful movie. Talk about that for a second.
1: Yeah. So in the theater underneath the arch, you can see Monument to a Dream, which it was directed and created by Charles Guggenheim. And it was nominated for an Oscar the year that it came out. And it documents the building of the arch from when it came out of the ground to the very last day of construction, October 28th, 1965, when that last piece of the arch came in. Kids were off school. People crowded downtown. And that culmination of that documentary, that short film, is so amazing. Little secret, you can also find it on YouTube. So you can look it up, Monument to a Dream. We want you to come to the arch and pay to see it, but you can also see it on YouTube. And it's just a wonderful piece of art.
0: Talk about a time capsule into the 1960s. I got no time left. I got a break. More with Ryan McClure. But that last wedge, didn't they have to open up the two legs to fit that last wedge in?
1: The St. Louis Fire Department had to come in and spray water on the north and south leg to get it had contracted too much or expanded too much. So they had to get it to contract to fit that last piece. And it was almost a disaster.
0: Ryan McClure, hold that thought. More to get to. Our National Park Series continues. He is the executive director of the Gateway Arch National Park. America at Night, back in a moment.
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3: Fox News, I'm Sue Guzman. President Trump announcing tonight that the U.S. is pausing Project Freedom, saying on Truth Social that the blockade in the Strait of Hormuz will remain in effect as they try to finalize a complete and final agreement, as he put it, with Iran. Israel and Hezbollah continue to launch attacks against each other despite the ceasefire between Israel and Lebanon. In the absence of White House Press Secretary Karoline Leavitt, Secretary of State Marco Rubio briefed reporters Tuesday saying he is confident peace deal can be reached.
4: By and large, I think a peace deal between Lebanon and Israel is imminently achievable and should be. The problem with Israel and Lebanon is not Israel or Lebanon, it's Hezbollah.
3: Trump-backed Republicans beating incumbents who wouldn't approve redistricting with wins tonight in the Indiana primaries. And in Ohio, former presidential candidate Vivek Ramaswamy won the Republican Ohio primary for governor. 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
7: Let's take a stroll through the park on America at Night with McGraw-Millhaven.
6: Executive Director of the Gateway Arch Park Foundation, which is the friends group, if you will, for the Gateway Arch National Park that sits on the banks of the Mississippi River. And Ryan McClure, it was supposed to be in honor of Thomas Jefferson's westward expansion with the purchase of the Louisiana Purchase and everything else. But it comes at the crossroads of the confluence of the Mississippi and the Missouri River. It's also where a whole lot of history happened. And just, I don't even know if it's a block, a stone's throw away from where the arch is the old courthouse, which has been a completely renovated because of the work you guys have done at the Gateway Arch National Park. Talk about the old courthouse and the historic nature of it and the renovation that you guys just completed.
8: Sure. That was an incredible, another public-private partnership, right? So it's a $27 million project. Partly funded through private donations to Gateway Arch Park Foundation and then public funding from the National Park Service. And what we have now in this building we've protected it so that it will last longer. It's more accessible and the exhibits are brand new and world class. And this building, for those that aren't familiar with it, is incredibly important to the history of not just St. Louis, but of our country. That is the site where the Dred and Harriet Scott trial was first heard. Dred and Harriet were two, and their family were enslaved individuals that sued for their freedom based on, at the time, the understanding that had borne out in many cases that if you were once free, always free. So they had been transported to Illinois, a free state, which then should have meant that they were free. Well, this case where they would win it and then they lost it, it would be appealed, and then it went all the way to the Supreme Court and ended up being a major precipitating point for the American Civil War. It's the old courthouse is also the site where Virginia Minor, several decades before the suffrage movement, walked into the old courthouse and sued for a woman's right to vote. She knew full well that she would lose that case, but she also knew that somebody had to start the fight. And that the stories of courage and bravery from Dred and Harriet Scott and their family and Virginia Minor, they live in that building. And that's why buildings like this and buildings like it all across the country are worth preserving and protecting. And that's what friends groups can help do when they're working in conjunction with our national parks.
6: Hallowed ground is really what it is, because the Dred and Harriet Scott case, the city of St. Louis gave them their freedom. The state of Missouri appealed. They lost the state case, and then it was taken to the Supreme Court, where they lost at the Supreme Court. But the city of St. Louis gave them their freedom, and all of that is on a display. And the renovation did such a great job with interactive exhibits and pictures and just giving a sense of the history that happened inside those walls.
8: And that was the goal. And another goal was we wanted to make that experience accessible to more people. And that was a tenet of the entire City Arch River renovation, where universal design was implemented. So that means it goes beyond accessibility, so that everyone, regardless of their ability, can experience these places together. The old courthouse, which is 150 years old, now has an elevator for the first time in its history, so that more people can explore and experience parts of this building that they may not have been able to before. So that the accessibility, I can't stress how important the universal design component to these renovations was.
6: Yeah. You know, you think about, you know this, and I know this because we see this every day and we appreciate it. But for the people who don't know, you've got the Thomas Jefferson buys the Louisiana Purchase. And then you have Lewis and Clark. Robert E. Lee works on the Mississippi here in St. Louis. Ulysses S. Grant works there. Samuel Clemens, right, who comes down to St. Louis. You have the Eads Bridge made with this newfangled product called Carnegie Steel. You've got Dred and Harriet Scott. You've got the Arch Grounds. You got Stan Musial and Bob Gibson who play a block away. I mean, that in that two-block radius, there's the history of America all right there.
8: I mean, you said it better than I could. You hit on so many of the heroes of not just St. Louis, but American heroes, right? And they all traversed around this area, right, in downtown St. Louis. And that's why, you know, having a national park in the middle of our city with this iconic monument in the middle of it, and then all the museum, both museums in the national park that tell these stories. And then, of course, if you said you've got Busch Stadium, for those of you who don't know, in St. Louis, we really love our baseball, is right next to the arch. You can see the arch from home plate at Busch Stadium. So, yeah, like I said, you said it better than I could. There's so many heroes here in St. Louis and stories that are really rich.
6: And the Eads Bridge is a block north, right? They took what they learned at the Eads Bridge and built the Brooklyn Bridge. So you don't have the Brooklyn Bridge unless you have the Eads Bridge.
8: Right. James Buchanan Eads really broke the mold when he created the Eads Bridge. And it was really interesting that people, you know, this was the first major Mississippi River crossing, right, the Eads Bridge. And they still study it in engineering schools today. But the people of St. Louis did not think, they didn't trust it. So they thought it would fall into the river. So Eads, on the day that it opened, got an elephant from the St. Louis Zoo and walked it across the Eads Bridge to prove that it could stand. And Missouri is the show me state. You got to show us. You got to prove it to us. So that elephant proved it to St. Louisans, and that bridge still stands today.
6: I always ask you this question because I always worry about the dusty buffaloes that were in the old exhibits in the old museum. They're safe and sound, right? The old dusty buffaloes.
8: Yeah.
6: Okay.
8: I worry no more, McGraw. It is that buffalo is right where it belongs, on the prairie at Fort Larned, Kansas. It's better to be there than in underground in downtown St. Louis. So, McGraw, you're referring to this taxidermy buffalo bison that we had for, you know, 50 years in that museum, and it was time to have it on its home in the prairie. So that's where it is.
6: Ryan McClure, what is the future hold for the Gateway Arch National Park Foundation? What are you guys planning on in the future?
8: Oh gosh, we have so many things. And first, while we still have time, McGraw, I want to thank you for doing this series. You talked to, you know, Jeff Reinbold from the National Park Foundation, Katie Nyberg, who is the executive director of the National Park Friends Alliance, and I proudly serve as the board chair of the National Park Friends Alliance. This series that you're doing, highlighting national parks and America's best idea, we're just very grateful for that. So thank you. I want to make sure I say that. What does the future hold for Gateway Arch Park Foundation? We want to see things like expanding Gateway Arch National Park to East St. Louis, across the river to Illinois. We have an opportunity to do this, and that was Vernon's original vision, was for this park to be on both sides of the river. Just last month, two representatives from Illinois and two representatives from Missouri, two Democrats, two Republicans, introduced legislation in Congress that will help make this happen. So this is a bi-state, bipartisan piece of legislation. So we want to get that park expanded to East St. Louis. We want to really think about how this highway that we talked about that separates the arch from downtown, how can we make that better? We capped it for one block. Can we do more? Again, St. Louis can thinks big and bold. That's why the arch is here. And there's so much more that we can do. Just last year, the foundation stepped in and bought the Millennium Hotel, which McGraw is very familiar with. His office was right next to it. This hotel has been abandoned for 11 years. 500,000 square feet, two city blocks, sitting right next to the arch. We could not let that continue to happen. And we actually got inspired by our friends at Cuyahoga Valley National Park Conservancy, who purchased an abandoned golf course right next to their park to protect it for responsible development. And that's what we did at the Millennium Hotel. That is being demolished as we speak and will be, make way for a wonderful skyscraper apartment building, Class A office space, retail, and the future home for the collections and archives of Gateway Arch National Park. This is the big, bold stuff that, that friends groups can help make happen.
6: Yeah, anyone who's driven across the country and driven through St. Louis, it's also one of the unique places where, is it like three or four interstates all converge in the same area? So again, another historic point in right in the center of America. But if you've driven through St. Louis in any way, shape, or form, it was that Round Hotel, very famous. Matter of fact, when I first moved to St. Louis, that was the hotel I stayed in with my Geo Prism and my U-Haul when I moved to St. Louis for the first time. I stayed at that hotel. So it was.
8: You still have that Prism, right? I'm sure
6: I do not. I do not have the Geo Prism. No, that's that is with the Buffalo back in the hall. But it was iconic. It was historic. It had a wonderful restaurant on top that rotated all the way around. But it was time to go, and you guys stepped up, and it was a Herculean task to sort of get it done. And we can't wait to see what it's going to be. But you're right. I mean, that's the idea of what the Friends Group can do, is work together. You had to move heaven and earth to get it done, but you guys got it done.
8: Well, we are really grateful and proud to be in a position to do it and to help with that.
6: How many people visit the Gateway Arch?
8: About 2.5 million visitors a year. So that's a lot, and that is one of the most visited attractions. Certainly in St. Louis and in Missouri, and it equates to a little over $500 million in economic impact for the St. Louis region every year. So it is a huge, huge deal for St. Louis, economic driver, and of course our calling card to the world.
6: A couple minutes left with Ryan McClure, who is the executive director of the Gateway Arch National Park Friends Group. Let's talk about going to the top of the arch, because, again, another engineering marvel. I don't know. You get people up there four at a time in what can only be described as an egg as the tram goes up to the top and you're able to see out. Talk about that for a minute.
8: There is no other transportation system like it in the world. It is a mixture of an elevator, an escalator, and a train. It's really interesting. And so there's one set of cars that goes up the south leg of the arch, and there's one set of cars that goes up the north leg. So, and then they meet at the top, and there's an observation deck. Each train can hold 40 people. So there's eight pods, as we call them, and they are pods. They're little egg-shaped pods that you can fit five people in there to get real snug and cozy together. It's amazing. It's a great experience that we're really proud of. One thing we did through the renovation, and then when you get to the top, you can see 30 miles in either direction. And you see Illinois and you see Missouri. You get to see both sides of the river. And you think about westward expansion and the meaning of the arch being there. One thing we did through the renovation is, unfortunately, there is no truly accessible way. So if you have mobility issues to get to the top of the arch, it's going to involve stairs, and then getting on these small pods is not something that everyone can do. And we haven't found a way to make that truly accessible. However, our Universal Design Group, made up of 25 individuals that represent the disability community in St. Louis, had this brilliant idea to create a replica of the observation deck on the ground in the museum. So, and it has a live feed from the top of the arch. So folks that can't go to the top of the arch or don't want to, it's not for everybody. If you're afraid of heights, you can be on the ground and experience and see what folks at the top are seeing.
6: Pretty neat deal. Can I get tickets? Can I get and reserve my time online when I go to the Gateway Arch?
8: You absolutely can. Yes, you can go to gatewayarch.com. Highly recommend getting tickets in advance because they do sell out quite often, especially during the summer season. So if you're coming to St. Louis, you're visiting the arch, get your tickets in advance, and then come down a couple hours in advance and explore the museum. I mean, it's an immersive experience. You'll never be able to see all of it in just one day. So it keeps you coming back over and over again. But yes, you can definitely get those tickets online.
6: Ryan McClure, I got 1 minute. Tell me about Rolling on the River.
8: Okay, so over Memorial Day weekend, we are going to have, this is the first time we've done this, we are going to put a roller rink on the Mississippi Riverfront. It's called Rolling on the River because Ike and Tina Turner are from East St. Louis. That's where they started their career. So we are honoring Tina there. And it's going to be a great event. It's the first time we've done it. Then we've got Picnic in Your Park coming in June. You can find all these events on archpark.org. We do all kinds of programming that we'd love for folks to come in and see, whether you're visiting or whether you're a St. Louisan. Lots to see and do.
6: Can you become a friend of the Gateway Arch National Park?
8: You absolutely can. 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You can go to archpark.org and there's lots of different ways that you can support. 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But we are completely philanthropic. We have no public funding. So we rely on the generosity of folks that believe in what we're doing.
6: Ryan McClure is the executive director of the Gateway Arch National Park, and they couldn't have picked a better guy. Ryan, good stuff. Thanks for checking in. Have a good night.
8: Thank you, McGraw. Appreciate you.
6: You got it. Good man. America at Night, back in a moment.
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8: From the text line from Illinois, you two guys want to make me move to St. Louis. How cold does it get there? It doesn't get cold at all. It's 72 and sunny every single day. It's like Palm Springs here in the Midwest. What are you talking about? No wind, no rain, no hail. It's perfect weather here in St. Louis. Here's another one. This awesome segment with the Arch Museum and the Arch. Thank you very much. You betcha. There's another one here. Somebody texted in. I just had it here, and I missed it. Somebody said that their great-great-grandfather was Henry Overstolz, who was the mayor of St. Louis back in the 1880s. So there you go. We'll talk more about it next hour. Open phones. Lots more to get to. Phone lines are open. Text lines are coming in. 1-844-2-McGraw. 1-844-262-4729. That's our National Park Series. We're thrilled to do it. Highlight a national park each and every week here on the show. America is a wonderful place, and it's great to find out about how wonderful it really is. Part of our 250th celebration here. Our executive director is Alex Hinton. Our engineer tonight is Richard Good. I'm McGraw Millhaven. This is America at Night on Westwood One.
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14: A change of plans. I'm Sue Guzman, Fox News. President Trump announcing a change up in tactics with Iran.
15: President Trump recently announced Project Freedom, saying it aimed to guide commercial ships through the Strait of Hormuz and defend them from Iranian attacks. But the president taking to Truth Social to say Project Freedom will be paused for a short period of time to see whether or not an agreement to end the war with Iran can be finalized and signed. He goes on to explain the move is based on the request of Pakistan and other countries, the tremendous military success that we have had, and the fact that great progress has been made toward a complete and final agreement, adding the U.S. blockade of the strait would remain in place. Kristen Goodwin, Fox News.
14: Meanwhile, the Secretary of State says the U.S.'s operation to reopen the Strait of Hormuz is a favor to the world. Fox's Jared Halpern reports.
16: The Strait of Hormuz does not belong to Iran, Secretary of State Marco Rubio says, and the regime does not have the right to shoot at commercial vessels transiting the narrow waterway.
17: And it cannot be normalized under no circumstances. So we live in a world where we accept, okay, this is normal. You have to coordinate with Iran. You have to pay them a toll in order to go through the Straits of Hormuz.
16: Briefing reporters at the White House, Rubio said Operation Epic Fury, the combat mission against Iran, is over, and the priority now is reopening the strait.
17: There's no shooting unless we're shot at first. Okay, we're not attacking them.
16: Still, Rubio did not rule out the possibility combat operations resume if diplomatic negotiations fail. At the White House, Jared Halpern, Fox News.
14: And Secretary of State Rubio headed to the Vatican this week to meet with the Pope. Pope Leo XIV, viewed by some as a fence-mending visit following criticism of the pontiff by President Trump. President's keeping up the heat, though, on the Pope, accusing Leo of saying it's okay for Iran to have a nuclear weapon. The pontiff says he's just following church teaching. America's listening to Fox News.
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14: Tonight's Ohio primary has set up two marquee matchups in November, a Senate race that'll help determine control of the chamber and a governor's race featuring a former presidential candidate and the state's COVID-19 era health director. Senate campaign is on track to be among the most expensive this year as Republicans try to hold on to their majority. Former Senator Sherrod Brown easily defeated a challenger in the Democratic primary and will now attempt to unseat Republican Senator John Houston. In the governor's race, biotech billionaire Vivek Ramaswamy clinched the Republican nomination and will face off this fall against Democrat Amy Acton, the COVID-era health director. And Homeland Security is mostly funded again. This after a 76-day partial government shutdown, but the ripple effects are continuing. A lot of TSA workers quit, and now the DHS has to hire and train airport security agents ahead of the World Cup next month.
12: DHS tells Fox News that TSA lost about 1,100 employees as a result of the shutdown. 1,100 people quit. That represents 8% of their overall workforce. And they say it can take 4 to 6 months to train any new TSA hires before they can be deployed to airports. So any new TSA agents likely can't even be staffed in time for the FIFA World Cup and America 250 events later this summer. And the numbers they're expecting are huge. DHS tells Fox News they're anticipating between 5 and 7 million global travelers to come to the U.S. for the FIFA World Cup alone, which they say is the equivalent of hosting 78 Super Bowls in 11 different American cities.
14: Fox's Bill Malusian in the United States has launched another strike on a vessel suspected of transporting drugs in the Eastern Pacific Ocean, killing 3 men. The attack Tuesday coming a day after U.S. forces struck a reputed drug boat in the Caribbean Sea, killing 2 people. At least 191 people have been killed since the strikes began in September. I'm Sue Gussman. This is Fox News.
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0: All right. 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Welcome back. 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Got a funny story for you. Now living in St. Louis, been in St. Louis since 1999. And yes, when I first rolled into town with my Geo Prism and a couple of garbage bags of clothes and maybe a box or two. Yeah, we spent the first couple nights at the Millennium Hotel in downtown St. Louis, and the rooms were like a wedge. It was the door, and then it sort of went out. It wasn't very good use of space. It was a cool restaurant. It was a cool hotel. But, yeah, that is now being torn down. But let's go back a little ways. When the Millhavens were driving across the country in the Ford Torino, I believe, let's see, that would have been circa... I think Linda, my oldest sister, was in high school. So it was before 1980. So maybe it was 1976, maybe 1975. I would have been about 8 years old. And we stopped off at the Gateway Arch. And we got out of the car and we walked to the Gateway Arch. And, my father and my mother were together, a rare occasion where we were driving across the country, and the two of them were in the car together. And my mother just did not want the older sisters going to the... No. But somehow, my father convinced her, oh, they'll be all right. So she let the three older ones go. And I remember sitting there as an eight-year-old, driving across the country in the Gateway Arch. And my sister comes up to me and says, they're letting us go to the top. Do you want to go? And I said, absolutely not. So the three older girls went up into the arch and they came back down and they were all talking about how you could see the curvature of the earth and it was the coolest thing in the world and it was the greatest. Oh my goodness. And I was so jealous that I let my fears get the better of me. But then all those, if somebody would tap me on the shoulder and said, you know, what is this, 1978? In the year 1999, you're going to move to this town and see that hotel over there. You're going to be staying in that hotel. Isn't it amazing how life works out like that? Right. Little did you know that St. Louis would be where you live and you're raising your daughter and you meet your wife. And I don't know. It just seems life is an amazing thing. Hey, before we go to the phones, I want to give a little bit of a shout out here. Congratulations to Molly and Jack Casey. Jack is my nephew. Molly is his wife. And we are pleased to announce the arrival of John Francis Casey, born today at 2:12 in the afternoon, 9 pounds, 6 ounces. I'm happy to report that Mom and Dad and Grandma Cheryl are all doing just fine. John Francis Casey, the newest member of the Chicago Metropolitan Airport, Chicago Metropolitan Area. Sorry about that. But John Francis Casey, the newest baby in the family. So, Jack, congratulations. Molly, congratulations. Glad both are doing well. But the family is a little happy tonight, bringing in a new grandbaby and a new niece and a new nephew to the family. So, congratulations to John Francis Casey, born today in Chicago, 9 pounds, 6 ounces. I'm happily to announce that everyone's doing fine, including my sister, Cheryl, who was beaming from ear to ear for grandbaby number two. So there you go. Give them a shout out and welcome them properly to the world. All right. Phone numbers 1-844-2-McGraw, 1-844-262-4729. Lots of text messages. We've got a couple of phone calls. Let's jump in there. Let's go to Paul in Boise. Paul, welcome to America at Night. Thanks for checking in.
1: Yeah, thanks for taking my call.
0: Sure.
1: I was going to talk to you about, I'm sure you heard about this, the fact that Trump was almost assassinated, and the guy that was the perp was actually, he was given an apology, not once, not twice, but three times, by the judge that put him into the into the cell that he put him into. And I find that it's unacceptable behavior to do that. I mean, if he really wants to treat the guy nice, you know, give him some more milk, some graham crackers, and give him some paper and a pencil and have him write down the reason why he almost killed the president of the United States.
0: Well, Paul, hold on a second. Your facts are a little not fully flushed out there. This was the guy who at the White House Correspondence Center that you're talking about, right?
1: Yeah, the guy.
0: I don't know if, well, we still to be determined what his ultimate goal was, but let's say it was the president. Obviously, the man was arrested. He was put into solitary confinement, and his attorneys alleged that he wasn't suicidal, and he had to wear a suicide vest, and he was put into solitary confinement. Ultimately, apparently, the prosecutors or the courts took him out of that, and I think the judge was just apologizing for being thrown into a solitary confinement where there was no need for him to be in solitary confinement. So I wouldn't get all worked up over a judge just apologizing for being mistreated as a somebody who was arrested. Do you want them to torture this person?
1: No, that's not it at all. In fact, it could have saved his life by putting him in solitary confinement to keep him away from the other prisoners.
0: Well, I don't think Bond is punitive, and I think that's what the judge was mentioning. He wasn't convicted of anything. He's been charged. In this country, we don't torture people while they're awaiting bail. And if he's held afterwards, again, being solitary confinement, being allowed out for 10 minutes is seems somewhat harsh. So I think that's what the judge was getting at. So, yeah, it sounds. Well, wait a minute. What's this judge talking about? He's apologizing to the guy. But when you read the facts a little bit more, it's a little more understandable why the judge apologized, because he was in a holding cell that he didn't deserve to be in, and a borderline, you know, not appropriate, because we don't do that to prisoners here in America.
1: Well, you can put them in holding cells, which is one thing different than putting them in a psych unit.
0: Well, yeah, and solitary confinement will drive people crazy.
1: It can.
0: Yeah.
1: But this guy was already three each to the wind on the way there. You know, allegedly shooting the president.
0: Well, again, he hasn't been convicted, and if and when he is convicted, he's not going to go to solitary confinement.
1: Well, I would put him somewhere where he was away from the other prisoners.
0: Okay, Paul, we don't do things according to what you say. We go do things according to the law, and we don't put prisoners in solitary confinement for no reason. We just don't, for all sorts of reasons. And he was put in some type of solitary confinement, and the judge was saying that's not procedure when somebody gets arrested. So he was apologizing because they weren't following, apparently, procedure.
1: Okay. I guess we can agree to be disagreeable, but it's kind of like you can wind it down to Jeffrey Epstein. You know, was he murdered, or did he take his own life? And that's the one question that they're not going to be able to answer.
0: Well, I don't know what to tell you, Paul, but his attorneys were arguing that he was not suicidal and he shouldn't be in solitary and he shouldn't have a suicide vest on and all those other things. So they were arguing to get him out of that, and apparently the judge agreed with them. So that's all. It wasn't, I don't think the judge was coddling this prisoner. But anyway, Paul, thanks for the phone call. Appreciate it. Let's go to Nick in Chicago. Nick, welcome to America at Night.
2: Yeah, thank you. You had a very nicely developed show. It's coming along very nicely over the months.
0: Thank you.
2: I was down at the in the arch up to the top a few years after as well. I can't remember when, but one thing I remember, though, that when they're trying to finish the top part of it to connect the two ends together, I believe it was the mayor, some politician, it's probably the mayor of St. Louis, insisted that they're going to do that in the daytime, but the engineers trying to insist that the sun heating it on one side would expand the metal a little more, and then the mayor said, "Nah, just spray water on it to cool it down." And you know, do you know if there are any, or the other person, do you know if there are any problems mechanically or engineering wise with the structure because of that action? Because that reminded me of one of the owners of the Titanic was on a ship, insisted that the pilots, or not the pilot, the captain, go faster to set our speed record. Well, yeah. We know what happened there. So,
0: yeah. Nick, it's a great point, and we touched on it with Ryan McClure. And it's simple science. The fire department, I believe, poured either hot water or cold water on it to expand it or to contract it so that they could put that final wedge in. And think about the engineering marvel of starting on the south and the north, the two legs, and then meeting in the middle. Think about the engineering feat that is.
2: Oh, yeah.
0: Right, but they were able to do it. And to get that final wedge in, again, it was sunny or hot or whatever else, and so they had to pour water on it to expand it or to contract it so that final wedge could get in. It's been up for, I don't know, since 1964. There is no structural problems. It's an engineering marvel. The tram to the top is broke a couple times along the way. But other than that, it is as safe as can be to get up there and enjoy it.
2: Oh, great. I'm glad to hear that.
0: You got it.
2: Thank you.
0: Nick, thanks for the phone call. Thank you, Nick. I appreciate it. Thanks for calling back anytime. We're just getting started. 1-844-2-McGraw. 1-844-262-4729. America at Night. Back in a moment.
3: 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That's 844-2-McGraw.
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2: 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He is Eric Harding. I'm Gary McNamara. So when you look at it, when you look at the situation, I agree with Mark Halperin that the United States has as much time as they want strategically. You know, if those 4 points are being maximized as to what the United States is doing. Where, again, the problem is domestically with prices.
3: Right.
2: Republicans behind the scenes are screaming about prices. So this can't go on until November, just basically, well, we're just having a status quo and the negotiations still go on and gas prices remain, as I saw today in Texas, $4.39. That caught my attention, when I got in. Prices are everything right now. Prices are not GDP. Prices are not capital investment. Prices are what people feel, every single day. And that's the challenge. That's the problem. Rasmussen, which is the most friendly Trump pollster, Trump now at his lowest numbers, tied for his lowest favorability rating as of yesterday.

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4: News. I'm Sue Guzman. President Trump indicating negotiations to end the conflict with Iran are getting more serious. Fox's

0: Kristen Goodwin.
1: The president taking to Truth Social to say Project Freedom will be paused for a short period of time to see whether or not an agreement to end the war with Iran can be finalized and signed.
0: In the Ohio primaries, Republican Vivek Ramaswamy has won the nomination for governor. Will face a challenge from former health director Dr. Amy Acton. In the Senate, former Senator Sherrod Brown securing the Democratic nomination and will face Senator John Houston. And in Indiana, a majority of Republican state senators whose opponents were endorsed by President Trump lost Tuesday night. And Senate Republicans are adding in $1 billion in funding to a reconciliation bill for security upgrades for President Trump's new White House ballroom. 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
6: So, yeah, the points we made last hour that strategically the United States is absolutely dominating in the military action against Iran and what's going on now. We had played Mark Halperin. By the way, he was a longtime Democrat, as we know. Longtime Democrat, when he pointed out, you know, what he believes are the four things that the United States is doing right now, the majority of what we've mentioned on the air.
13: Yeah. Right.
6: In fact, as recently as yesterday, did that and said, well, yeah, you know, the pressure is on strategically and militarily and economically. It's on Iran when you look at the conflict.
13: Right.
6: When you look at the other variables, the president's challenge is domestically, and it's on prices.
13: Yeah.
6: Not necessarily right. on what you're spending,
13: right.
6: even though, because I look, there's, you know, the news yesterday, you know, with the primaries in Indiana, that the president still has a lot of power. But what the president believes, for example, it's not necessarily people are, and this is the one thing that I object to when people paint all Republicans as simply tribal.
13: Right.
6: Because they're not. They're not doing any. They don't agree with everything that Trump does, but they look at the other options. And, you know, when you look at redistricting and the number of incumbents, I think in Indiana, I think it was five. I haven't checked on the, I know one was up in the air, but five out of the seven, the incumbents were out because they weren't for redistricting. Well, that's something that if you're a Republican and you're voting in primaries, well, it's something that you're paying attention to. And you look at what Democrats are doing and you look at everything from how they want to pack the court to how, you know, what's going on in Virginia. And of course, Republicans are going to respond to that.
13: Mm-hmm.
6: But the president, because people still agree with the majority of what he believes, and the option is completely and totally unacceptable and in pure insanity, they're going to stick with him. It's not tribalism. It's based, as Trump has always been, on the majority of the issues of where he stands that the Republican Party and other conservatives and if there's moderates left anywhere anymore,
13: maybe
6: moderates and independents, agreed to.
13: Yeah,
6: so,
13: yeah.
6: But his challenge is here is on this particular issue is domestically, and it's with gasoline prices that accentuate the problem with prices across the board. And just in the last couple of days, you know, you can go on, you can go on, even, you know, CNBC and the president's economic surrogates out there saying it's wonderful. And we said, don't do what the Biden administration is doing. If you want to sit there and say, this is looking good and this is looking good, fine, but we know we have to get prices under control, fine. Do not dismiss prices.
13: Right.
6: And we know the president doesn't.
13: Right, right, yeah.
6: Because a number of times he's reversed the tariffs based on the fact that it's increasing prices.
13: Right.
6: That's what they did last December when they took, what, the tariffs off 200 different grocery items.
13: Mm-hmm.
6: They did it for one reason only.
13: Right.
6: prices.
13: Yep.
6: They know it's a problem. And
13: they
6: so,
13: stated that themselves. Right. They stated in December when they did that, it was to bring relief to American families.
6: So that's the biggest challenge. And the other challenge is, will the red line continue to be at the minimum no nuclear program? President hasn't budged on that.
13: And I don't see any way around that. I don't see any way to meet halfway on that. I don't think that's negotiable at all.
6: We want to play this audio cut from Rubio yesterday because it's something that we've said all along, and it's something that's not talked about at all in the mainstream media. You know, the whole War Powers Act and the War Powers Act and the War Powers Act, and will the administration abide by the War Powers Act? I saw this the other day because we asked the question, because it seemed like that the administration was, as most administrations do, we respect Congress's role, and so we will attempt to abide by it, but we are under no constitutional, there is no legal thing, there is no legal implications if we don't pay attention to the War Powers Act.
13: Right.
6: We've said it before. The War Powers Act is unconstitutional.
13: Right. It is.
6: All right. If they attempted to enforce it, but they've never attempted to enforce it. Congress already has the ability to take the funding away, but the president is not under any timeline constitutionally.
13: No.
6: And it's this simple. Congress cannot pass a law dictating what the president's authority is under as commander in chief.
13: Right. You cross the line on separation of powers there.
6: And it's a separation of powers.
13: When it comes to funding, there could be issues there.
6: Yeah.
13: Going forward.
6: They can take funding away. They can't tell the president that after 60 days, you must do this or you're breaking the law.
13: Right.
6: He's not breaking the law.
13: No, he is not.
6: The only way that you could change, the only way that the War Powers Act would not be unconstitutional is if it became a constitutional amendment.
13: Right. Yes. Right.
6: And that's simple with the separation of powers. It's a pretty easy thing to explain, and people would say, you're right. I understand that point. Democrats are never going to bring it up because they care less about the Constitution. They just want to throw out the rhetoric that the president's not following the War Powers Act.
13: Well, they love having it as the political football, which is, I suspect, why it's never been fully challenged in terms of its constitutionality, because it crosses the line on separation of powers, and there's no doubt, there's no way around that. But they love having their political football in moments like this.
6: Right. I mean, if you came out and said we're going to remove the impeach and remove the president from office because of the War Powers Act,
13: right,
6: you'd run into you'd hear the legal arguments at that particular point.
13: Exactly.
6: But as we've said, you can impeach the president because he ate a ham sandwich.
13: Yes. Right.
6: You know, you can impede. They can. That's a
13: quarter pounder in this case.
6: Right. Yeah. But you cannot. There is no legal thing. You couldn't sit there and say the president needs.
13: No.
6: The president has broken the law and needs to go to court because he's not abiding by the War Powers Act. There is no power in the War Powers Act.
13: Right.
6: But here's Marco Rubio talking about it yesterday. Here we go.
14: Look, guys, I love talking about this topic. He's about the War Powers Act.
15: Yeah.
14: Okay, I love it. I was hoping somebody would ask. All right, hold on. No, you don't let me answer. I got to answer the question. Okay, and I love it. I'll tell you why I love it. Because even as a senator, I said something. The War Powers Act is unconstitutional, 100%. Now, this is not the position of me, not the position of the President of the United States now. This is the position of every single president that has occupied this position since the day that law passed. It's completely unconstitutional. Now, we comply with it in terms of, like, notification because we want to preserve good relations with Congress, right? And we do that. But even as a senator, I would say that the War Powers Act is 100% unconstitutional. And look, I know some of you, whatever you want to say, but this is not this president's position. That has been the position of every single presidential administration since the day that law passes. An infringement on the president's constitutional powers. We don't acknowledge the law as constitutional. Nonetheless, we comply with elements of it for purposes of maintaining, you know, good relations with Congress. And we want them to be involved and we want them to be informed. I have gone on Capitol Hill, I don't know, four times this year for all senators and all House members and Intel Committee and Gang of Eight. We want them to be involved in this. But I want to be clear on the point of the War Powers Act. It's unconstitutional. And every president and every administration has taken that position.
6: All right. Besides saying that, he should say what we say. Here's the reason it's unconstitutional.
13: Exactly.
6: It's unconstitutional because of the separation of powers.
13: Right.
6: Congress cannot, if the United States passes a constitutional amendment that was the War Powers Act, then it would be constitutional. But Congress cannot pass a law dictating what the president's authority is of as commander-in-chief.
13: Right.
6: And right. In the Constitution, it's very vague.
13: Well,
6: because the founding fathers and everybody since, every president since, Democrat or Republican, liberal or conservative,
13: has ignored it.
6: Has ignored it because
13: at some point.
6: But they've ignored it because they understand Congress can't fight a war.
13: Right.
6: You need one leader. That's the concept of the commander-in-chief of the armed forces. Congress can take away the funding. You can impeach and remove a president, but you cannot set the parameters of a war.
13: I would love this just to be a mind bender, and this would be so a Trump move, just as a something to entertain the crowd. An executive order that states that Congress cannot change the executive powers when it comes to war. See what I did there? Yeah. And it sends them basically like a dog chasing its own tail. That would just send them into it would just, that would be hilarious.
6: Think calculus will fry their mind.
13: Oh my gosh.
6: Wait till I do this executive order.
13: Yeah, exactly.
6: And the executive order is saying that Congress
13: can change the executive power.
6: The executive power.
13: When it comes to war.
6: Right. And so my executive order is legal.
13: You know what I mean? Just because it. It would fry so many liberal minds. I would just first want to put a microphone in front of AOC as soon as it hit. All right, what are your thoughts?
6: The president's a dictator.
13: Yeah, yeah.
6: No, actually, he's pointing out how you wish.
13: Exactly.
6: You wish to take the democratically created power of the president in war and give Congress authority that they don't have under the democratically created Constitution of the United States.
13: Exactly. And the reason I came up with that in my tiny little brain is because how they responded, including specifically AOC, when the abortion ruling came down. Because the court basically said, we can't decide this. We're going to lead that up to, if Congress wants to take it up, Congress can take that up. We can't make that decision here. And AOC came out the day, I think it was the day of the decision, and said, that's why we have to take it up in Congress. Well, that's exactly what the ruling said.
6: Exactly. I've had more fun arguing, and everyone has been a liberal woman.
13: Yeah.
6: And they look at me and they don't know how to answer.
13: Right.
6: When you say, no, that's not what the Supreme Court said.
13: Right.
6: You know, the people of the United States have not been involved in this through Congress.
13: Right.
6: We're not dictators.
13: Right.
6: We don't get to make law.
13: Right.
6: We don't get to say that abortion is legal. We're not saying abortion is, you know, illegal. We're saying that the Supreme Court, the precedent, was wrong.
13: Right.
6: States can do it. If Congress wants to do it, they can pass a law.
13: Right.
6: There is no law. We can't create it. We're not dictators. It was the opposite of what the Democrats accuse them of. Every person and everyone has been a liberal woman,
13: yeah,
6: have looked at me, their eyes glaze over. Well, it's still wrong. What is? You know what I mean.
13: And then,
6: you haven't explained yourself. I don't know what you mean.
13: And then they told you they're late for a No Kings rally.
6: Right.
13: Which is also ironic in that setting.
6: And then the date ended.
13: Yeah, exactly. You broke up.
6: Right. No, kidding. We are on iRadio.
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6: We are Red Eye Radio. He's Eric Cronin. I'm Gary McNamara. I will say of everything that we talk about, the fact of so many Americans that don't understand our own Constitution is something that constantly frustrates me all the time.
13: Yeah.
6: People that sit there and, you know, that claim, you know, on the left we hear all the time, democracy, and they don't believe in it.
13: Right.
6: And it just, and to find out how ignorant people are or dismissive they are of the Constitution, and at the same time claiming that they're about democracy, when the Constitution came about through the democratic process, and they just ignore it, that's a scary thing for me.
13: It is.
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1: A change of plans. I'm Sue Guzman, Fox News. President Trump announcing a changeup in tactics with Iran.
4: President Trump recently announced Project Freedom, saying it aimed to guide commercial ships through the Strait of Hormuz and defend them from Iranian attacks. But the president taking to Truth Social to say Project Freedom will be paused for a short period of time to see whether or not an agreement to end the war with Iran can be finalized and signed. He goes on to explain the move is based on the request of Pakistan and other countries, the tremendous military success that we have had, and the fact that great progress has been made toward a complete and final agreement, adding the U.S. blockade of the strait would remain in place. Kristen Goodwin, Fox News.
1: Meanwhile, the Secretary of State says the U.S.'s operation to reopen the Strait of Hormuz is a favorite of the world. Fox's Jared Halpern reports.
7: The Strait of Hormuz does not belong to Iran, Secretary of State Marco Rubio says, and the regime does not have the right to shoot at commercial vessels transiting the narrow waterway.
8: And it cannot be normalized under no circumstances. So we live in a world where we accept, okay, this is normal. You have to coordinate with Iran. You have to pay them a toll in order to go through the Straits of Hormuz.
7: Briefing reporters at the White House, Rubio said Operation Epic Fury, the combat mission against Iran, is over, and the priority now is reopening the strait.
8: There's no shooting unless we're shot at first. Okay, we're not attacking them.
7: Still, Rubio did not rule out the possibility combat operations resume if diplomatic negotiations fail. At the White House, Jared Halpern, Fox News.
1: And Secretary of State Rubio headed to the Vatican this week to meet with the Pope. Pope Leo XIV, viewed by some as a fence-mending visit following criticism of the pontiff by President Trump. President's keeping up the heat, though, on the Pope, accusing Leo of saying it's okay for Iran to have a nuclear weapon. The pontiff says he's just following church teaching. 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
1: Tonight's Ohio primary has set up two marquee matchups in November, a Senate race that'll help determine control of the chamber and a governor's race facing a former presidential candidate and the state's COVID-19 era health director. Senate campaign is on track to be among the most expensive this year as Republicans try to hold on to their majority. Former Senator Sherrod Brown easily defeated a challenger in the Democratic primary and will now attempt to unseat Republican Senator John Husted. In the governor's race, biotech billionaire Vivek Ramaswamy clinched the Republican nomination and will face off this fall against Democrat Amy Acton, the COVID-era health director. And Homeland Security is mostly funded again. This after a 76-day partial government shutdown, but the ripple effects are continuing. A lot of TSA workers quit, and now the DHS has to hire and train airport security agents ahead of the World Cup next month.
36: DHS tells Fox News that TSA lost about 1,100 employees as a result of the shutdown. 1,100 people quit. That represents 8% of their overall workforce. And they say it can take 4 to 6 months to train any new TSA hires before they can be deployed to airports. So any new TSA agents likely can't even be staffed in time for the FIFA World Cup and America 250 events later this summer. And the numbers they're expecting are huge. DHS tells Fox News they're anticipating between 5 and 7 million global travelers to come to the U.S. for the FIFA World Cup alone, which they say is the equivalent of hosting 78 Super Bowls in 11 different American cities.
1: Fox's Bill Malusian in the United States has launched another strike on a vessel suspected of transporting drugs in the Eastern Pacific Ocean, killing 3 men. The attack Tuesday coming a day after U.S. forces struck a reputed drug boat in the Caribbean Sea, killing 2 people. At least 191 people have been killed since the strikes began in September. I'm Sue Gussman. This is Fox News.
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5: 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Gary McNamara and Eric Harley talk about everything from politics to social issues and news of the day. 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
6: All across America, we are Red Eye Radio. We is he and me.
13: Hi.
6: I'm Gary McNamara. He's Eric Harley.
13: Hello.
6: All right, I was thinking about something on the way in.
13: Yeah?
6: On the way in with my eyes watering like crazy.
13: Oh, my gosh.
6: And they have to be red as hell. And this goes back to what we were talking about last week in the kill switch.
13: Yeah.
6: Allergies, by the way, are just the grass pollen is just through the roof here.
13: Yeah. I mean, also, the weed being sold on the streets this time of year is just horrible. Makes your eyes water and
6: I'm allergic to weed.
13: Yeah. Oh, wow. That's going to be a problem.
6: Well, ragweed, I'm allergic to ragweed gets me big time.
13: Right. Mountain cedar for me.
6: They all get me now.
13: M. Night Shyamalan was right. That stupid movie he made where the trees were killing, The Happening, where the trees were killing everybody.
6: Yeah.
13: I laughed about that until I really developed my allergies and ragweed to some extent, but mountain cedar, and then it hit me. Oh my gosh, that movie was ahead of its time.
6: Well, it's funny because when I was a kid, I was wearing a mask before it became popular.
13: Oh, I bet you were popular.
6: I used to have to wear a pollen mask at night when I was a kid.
13: Oh, wow.
6: It was so the ragweed pollen, which really, when I grew up in Western New York, would hit from basically middle of August till the first freeze.
13: Yeah.
6: And it was horrible. I mean, it was horrible. And then that started going away. And as I get older and I moved to Texas, it's like all three now affect me, not to the degree that the ragweed did, because it's not nose and congestion anymore. It's just watery eyes.
13: Eyes and my nose just nonstop for me.
6: And so there I am wiping my eyes all the way in because I'm almost crying. You ever find yourself crying?
13: Mm.
6: All of a sudden you'd be doing something and a tear comes down your eye. Somebody would look at you and go, are you crying?
13: Well,
6: I get sympathy or something out of it? But no, it's really just pollen.
13: No, I was in the store yesterday and I was walking around. I'm like, look, I had my sunglasses on because they're prescription. So I need to read labels and the whole thing. And I didn't bring my other glasses in. And so also it looked like I was trying to just hide something, because I was wearing sunglasses indoors. Mm-hmm. But then all of a sudden, tears started coming down my face, and I'm like, oh, I got to wipe this off. This looks like I'm crying.
6: Well, you just brought up the thing that I thought about.
13: Yeah.
6: You know, with the kill switches we talked about last week, which, and thanks for a couple of responses that we got on it where people said, we thought that was done. We thought the kill switch was over, which is, if people don't know, in the 2027 vehicles, I don't know whether the technology is going to be ready, but there are members of the Republican Congress that are trying to get this thing changed. But in the 2027 vehicles, there's going to be all sorts of new contraptions monitoring your eyes, your iris, your facial features,
13: head movement,
6: your head movement, your heartbeat,
13: how well you can sing.
6: Yeah, exactly. And to find out whether you're impaired in any way, physically, naturally, physically, or because of artificial joy. You know, yeah. But even if you're tired, whatever. And so the whole thing is, well, do they have this thing figured out? And what was interesting was when we actually looked at the figures they're talking about, well, this, look, it's going to be 99% accurate. Mm-hmm. But we figured if it's 1% not accurate, that would be over 3 billion times that cars are shut down in this country a year.
13: Yeah.
6: Because there would be a kill switch on it.
13: Right.
6: They don't know. I don't think it's going to make it to 2027. I don't think they've got the technology because
13: I don't think they're. I don't think because I think they would have to appeal basically to the administration because it was an administrative move. They would have to appeal to the administration and or lawmakers to shut it down or to get an extension on.
6: Well, no, I don't think they're ready.
13: No, that's what I mean. In order to be compliant, they're going to have to get an official extension.
6: Because what we know now is anything that we saw and the information we got was last week mm-hmm. that it's not any of the technologies that the different OEMs are looking at, including one that would regulate, would monitor your heartbeat. Mm-hmm. It'd be in your chair and it'd be a sensor in there. How much is that going to add to the cost of the car? Nobody has talked about it because we don't have a universal system yet. But I'm going to get this out first because this is the question I thought of. If I wear sunglasses, how can they monitor my eyes?
13: The facial recognition software goes through glasses unless you get a very specific type of glasses.
6: Not the facial recognition, but the monitoring of your iris, which is different than facial recognition.
13: Well, but no, facial recognition relies first on the eyes. And so that it's that kind of software that would be used. Sunglasses wouldn't cover it up. They can do it with sunglasses on. Now,
6: so they can monitor I don't even know what they're looking for in the iris. They just said we can look at the iris. What are they looking for in the iris?
13: They're looking for movement of the iris. They're looking for also the number of blinks along the way. They're looking, you know, for a number of things when it comes to the eyes. There are companies who have created, because it's kind of a libertarian move, with facial recognition software being everywhere, they've created these glasses that actually do work. And so people are putting these glasses on when they go into, I don't know if it's airports or certain resorts have facial recognition software. There's a concern now that it's so widely used that retailers are using it. And one of the stories that came out over the last few weeks was that if retailers were to implement this, they could essentially tailor specials for you based on, now they can do this anyway, based on your shopping habits when your card is linked to your account. If you link your card to your account, if you've got a Walmart Plus or Amazon account or anything like that, then often there's a card linked to that and they know your buying habits, right? Even if you go in store and you don't use the app, you're using that card, which is linked to the app, which then the app sends you specials for things that you like to buy. Well, also then the concern was, and I think this is coming from a group of liberal lawmakers primarily, but that the retailers could go in and raise the cost of things based on what they think you can afford versus what other people can afford. I don't think any retailer in their right mind would ever do that. The moment they were found doing that, it would be disastrous. But the point being is that facial recognition software has been in play for the longest time. The casinos have been using it for a long time because there's a ton of liabilities when it comes to that. There's, of course, for security, TSA and everything else. And so someone developed these glasses. I don't know how effective. They say they're effective. I don't know how effective they are on facial recognition. Now, there would likely be in the rulemaking as they go through and finalize the rule or refine the rule or issue clarity. This is what they always say. We're issuing clarifications on the rule. So they change the rules as they go along when it's an administrative move, right? FMCSA or whatever, whoever it is that's governing this, they would come in and say, well, if it detects that you're wearing something that keeps the system from reading your head movement or anything else, then it would also shut down. So if you decide you're going to try and skirt the system, that you're going to try and throw it off in any way, then it would shut it down if this thing gets through. I don't see this thing going forward. The reason is people would stop buying cars immediately. It becomes a very creepy privacy issue. You're sharing the road with other cars, with other trucks and cars, and they have the right to govern traffic on and cars on the roads.
6: Well, they
13: but if you're talking about going into it with no history of any kind of DUI conviction or anything else, and it being such an imperfect technology, there's no way you're going to get away with this without a challenge, and I believe ultimately this will fail.
6: You have, remember, I just happened to go to look at the latest on the automobile kill switch mandate. Again, this came actually in 2021. We talked about it a couple of years ago,
13: right,
6: which required all new passenger vehicles manufactured after 2026 to be equipped with advanced impaired driving prevention technology. Recent voting in January of this year, the amendment to repeal the mandate failed in the House 164 to 268. 57 Republicans voting against the repeal.
13: Yeah, we talked about that
6: the
13: other night.
6: So the point is, the public may not want it, but there doesn't seem to be any inertia from the side. You know, for example, you had, DeSantis has come out against it. Let me just see here. Chip Roy's come out against it. DeSantis has come out against it, pushing to repeal the requirement, calling it a Orwellian move that makes the dashboard a judge, jury, and an executioner. But I can't find, think about this. Think how controversial this is. I can't find one poll on it.
13: Well, I don't think
6: nobody's ever done it.
13: I don't think most people are even aware of it.
6: Yeah.
13: I don't think the buying public is aware of it, because the moment you started introducing that when you do a test drive, because think about this. The first part of buying a vehicle is a test drive. You get in, that technology is going to be in play. The moment that technology is in play, you're looking over at the salesperson who's riding shotgun and going, nope. Nope. I've stopped the test drive for much less.
6: Well, it's passive, you don't know it's working until it stops. You get in the car. Most people get in the car. You get in a car today, you know, you look at you look at all the technology on it. If you have an old car and you get in, you're so confused to begin with.
13: Mm-hmm.
6: When I've got the, what do they call it? The immersive, dashboard through my windshield.
13: Right.
6: I see it on my one vehicle, which is 2017. But when you get in a pretty complicated situation and you put on your navigation, it looks like you're in a cockpit of an airplane. I mean, there's just stuff all over the place. Mm-hmm. It took me a little while to get used to it.
13: Right.
6: And so you look at all that going on. Is the system going to be passive where you just get in the car, you don't know it's even there until it tells you you can't drive? And it shuts down your vehicle.
13: Well, and again, because with so many parameters in place, there's a great likelihood that at least half of test drives would render some kind of action by the car. And if that is the case, that's a non-starter.
6: Saying people are going in to buy their cars drunk?
13: No, I think they're looking around. I think they're doing exactly what they do when they drive. They're not paying attention, because right now it comes up with this. It's a disclaimer. Mine has this, and it will be. And they changed it because there was a complaint. The disclaimer used to pop up on my screen in my truck, which is only 2 years old, it would pop up on the fly. Pay attention to your driving. Well, you just distracted me from my driving with this prompt. Now it only happens when the vehicle's in park. So it comes up and it says, and you have to, in order to get your screen back, you have to click OK. It's a disclaimer. That's all it is. We told the people that they're going to have to use this responsibly, and that's where it ends. And quite frankly, that is where it ends. It's, you know, I went by, we all do it. You pass somebody who's weaving in and out of a lane. It's like, oh, that person is drunk. Nope, the guy was texting. And then not 1 minute later, I pass him. Not 1 minute later, he zooms past me at least 90. And then I'm thinking to myself, well, you know, that's just an accident waiting to happen. But there is a line that you cross. Look, there's levels of enforcement. That distracted driving is against the law. Texting while driving is against the law in most, if not all, places by now. In fact, the fines are very heavy when you get into a school zone, at least in our state. And so there are levels of enforcement. That enforcement requires manpower, humans to witness this outside of that vehicle. Now you're asking the enforcement to be the vehicle you pay for. Well, that changes the dynamic of the relationship when it comes to owning a vehicle.
6: I remember the first time when I got my 2017 vehicle, and it's got, you know, all the latest stuff at the time, which is what they basically have today. And I'm driving down the highway. I'm going 70 and the wind's blowing. And I'm like, is that the wind or is that my alignment? And I had the car for a couple of years, so I'd never experienced this.
13: Mm-hmm.
6: So I took my hands off the wheel as the car's going down the highway. I mean, there's nobody around. I mean, it was, you know, it's middle of the night when I was going home.
13: Right.
6: And, you know.
13: Plus, we have guardrails, so.
6: Yeah. But I couldn't smash into them because they told me guardrail under repair.
13: Oh.
6: I still don't know why those signs exist.
13: I rely heavily on guardrails.
6: When they have that damaged guardrail sign, I'm like, why? You don't point out the damn potholes, but you're pointing out something that I don't plan on hitting.
13: Well, now I've got to finish my cereal before I get to the guardrail.
6: The guardrail. But I took my hand off the wheel three, and I'm monitoring it, seeing if the car is moving at all.
13: Mm-hmm.
6: I'm like, oh, the car, okay, it's not the alignment, it must be the wind. All of a sudden, in my windshield, this huge red sign, put your hands back on the wheel. I'm like, whoa.
13: Yeah. Well.
6: It's huge.
13: Yeah, got to be a 10 and 2. Or as I say, keep your knees at 8 and 4.
6: Yep.
13: There you go. Yeah.
6: We are Red Eye Radio.
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12: We are looking at two more mornings of potential damaging cold extending deep into the plains and the Midwest. Those events are likely to unfold on Wednesday morning and Thursday morning.
11: With USDA meteorologist Brad Rippey say this pattern follows a departing cold front across the east, south, and lower Midwest.
12: As the cold air settles in for Wednesday morning, we could see minimum temperatures dropping to the freezing mark or below as far south as the central Great Plains. Again, this is an area that has been exposed to multiple freeze events over the last several weeks.
11: With hard freezes forecasted for the northern plains and upper Midwest as well. Moving into Thursday morning,
12: we get the cold air deepening a bit, and we could see temperatures at or near the freezing mark as far south as western Oklahoma, northeastern New Mexico, and the northern panhandle of Texas.
11: I'm Rod Bain reporting for the U.S. Department of Agriculture in Washington, D.C.
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2: 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I am surprised, though, that the entire kill switch story isn't a monster story.
3: Yeah. You know, no, I mean, I think the reason it's not is because I think too many people don't even know about it.
2: But with social media, why isn't it all over the place?
3: Yeah, I don't know. I don't know what this should have been viral back in 21 when it hit.
2: Yeah.
3: I think it was kind of. And we were still in the COVID years, so it should have been big then. Maybe. I don't know. Maybe
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3: Right.

0: So the stuff that we know, we agree, may not be illegal. 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But for the sake of conversation, we don't know anything else about him. Does his being in America make America better or worse?
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0: Don't you think it's kind of weird that the left constantly finds the worst people on the planet to lay down in the road on? Wouldn't it be better if occasionally y'all went, yeah, these guys suck. 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It's fine.
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3: Fox News, I'm Ted Lindner. On Tuesday, President Trump called off Project Freedom, an operation to guide stranded cargo ships stranded in the Strait of Hormuz. UN Ambassador Mike Walls.
4: You can't respond by throwing sea mines into international waterways and by trying to raise revenue by tolling international civilian shipping.
3: Pakistan asked.

0: asking the president to pause the operation. Biotech billionaire Vivek Ramaswamy going to face a challenge from Ohio's former health director as he looks to keep the governor's office in GOP hands. Former Ohio Senator Sherrod Brown easily defeated a challenger in the Democratic primary for Senate and will now attempt to unseat Republican Senator John Husted. In Indiana, state Republicans who didn't back President Trump's plan to redraw the state's congressional map went down in defeat. America's listening to Fox News.
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12: We're Red Eye Radio. He's Eric Carly, and I'm Gary McNamara. You know, interesting, Eric, when the different debates happen in California. Mm. And again, coming from my perspective, it's not the perspective of a liberal in California. But when I watch it, I'm just like,
13: yeah.
12: Every time you either have either the Democrat or the Republican candidates, Hilton, or I've got mine blank on the other guy, the sheriff, that that, you know, they say, these are the people that have been leading your state. These are the people that created all these policies.
10: Right, right.
12: And they're telling you how they're going to fix the policies that they endorsed and created.
10: Right.
12: What, they don't endorse, you know, endorse them anymore? But this one was really interesting because this is back and forth. These are actually the Democrats arguing for a little bit here after Becerra talked about the cost of living in California is because of Trump. Democrats disagreed with them. Here we go.
14: So Mr. Mahan chose to divert from answering the question about affordability to launch attacks. What I would simply say to him is, let's focus on who's raising the cost of living in California the most. And that's Donald Trump. The price of gas has gone up $1 to $2 because of Donald Trump and his war in Iran. The price of goods, groceries, have gone up in California because of Donald Trump's illegal tariffs.
15: You see, all they can say is not true. That's just not true. We had the highest gas prices on average over $2 than the rest of the nation for a very long time.
12: That was another Democrat.
10: Yeah.
12: And so it's you know, to me, it's just a zoo. I look at it and I'm like, okay, you really aren't making any points here. You know, here is Steve Hilton yesterday, one of the Republican candidates. Here we go.
10: Yeah.
16: It's classic Democrats, isn't it, what you're hearing? If it moves, tax it. If it still moves, regulate it. And if it stops moving, I guess they want to subsidize it. Look, the truth is on this, we have to have a bit of humility. This is a very fast-moving technology. And actually, even the people involved in it disagree about its exact consequences. Here are two practical things we could and should be doing better today. First of all, the real blue-collar jobs that are coming from the AI revolution, they're not happening in California. They're going to Texas and Arizona, semiconductor manufacturing. We could get that back by removing regulations. And secondly, school system is not educating our kids to be able to thrive in this world of AI.
17: Congresswoman.
10: Yeah. I mean, look, he makes all these great points. What has happened with California is, again, what has happened with all the blue states, a series of decisions that start with the voter. These are decisions that have been made that can be reversed. You can decide not to do them anymore and change the future, as he points out there. But I don't expect it to be widely heard and widely accepted in a state like California. I mean, I'm glad Republicans are, you know, at least showing up and talking about these things. But I don't expect this to be the case for the future of California. They just don't learn. The voters aren't going to change.
12: And that's why I find it so interesting, because you see that Gavin Newsom does not poll well. But think about this. If you're Gavin Newsom, you have to sit there and be going, what in the hell is going on?
10: Yeah.
12: How can I not be winning this? How can Kamala Harris be trouncing me?
10: Yeah.
12: She's clueless on air. And that's the thing. Everyone knows. Every Democrat knows.
10: She can't form a sentence.
12: She's clueless on how the world works completely. And not only is she clueless, she comes across as clueless. Now, Newsom is clueless, but he has that very sophisticated way. As I've always said, the George Clooney way, the Obama way. Of being able to phrase things without saying anything. Yeah. Now, we know they're clueless.
10: Yeah.
12: It's obvious they're clueless. It's obvious they don't live in the real world. But they look at it and go, yeah, but we're all Democrats. We're all clueless. It's who can present our cluelessness in a much better and sophisticated way. And so Newsom's looking at Kamala Harris going, how the hell can she be leading me?
10: No, that's and that's what it is. You know, you see the voter base and their series, basically their pattern of behavior, and it's not going back to reconsider all the bad decisions. It's just the opposite. They're going further in the direction of the radical left and what has created everything in California and these blue states. It's not going to reverse in our lifetime, I'm convinced. If I'm wrong, I'll celebrate being wrong.
12: Well, when you look, things have been much higher in California for a significant period of time,
10: mm-hmm.
12: as we all know. On the national level, and this is why we even warn the Republican Party and the administration, ignore prices to your own peril.
10: Right.
12: But there are places in this country where prices don't matter.
10: Mm.
12: Where everybody's talking about it in California and trying to blame Trump, as you just saw Beshara trying to do.
10: Right.
12: This is Steve Hilton talking about prices. And I looked at this, and to me, I'm like, well, if prices is number one across the country, and finally, if California has hit that limit, if finally California people are saying, my God, what are you doing? Billionaires are moving. Mm. This means that we're going to have to pay more. People aren't stupid. If people look in their, they may be BS'd, but when it comes to their own economy and when it comes to the fact that they may be taxed, they're very sensitive to that. And when you have billionaires moving, and when you see, for example, when you see Spamberger in Virginia, okay, now we want to go after gym memberships. We want to, tax gym memberships and tax things that the middle class uses. As we have said before, one of the things that Democrats always used to say is, look at the Scandinavian countries. Look at Sweden. Look at Norway. Look at all the socialism and how it succeeds. What they fail to mention is the middle class and the poor pay way more in taxes than they do in the United States.
10: Right.
12: There is no free lunch. It's like the couple in California after Obamacare was passed.
10: We loved Obamacare.
12: We completely support Obama, and we support Obamacare. We didn't know we were going to have to pay for it. Our premiums have skyrocketed.
10: Yep.
12: We can't keep our own doctor anymore.
10: Yep.
12: But we still support the person who lied to us on this entire thing. We still support him. You sit there and you go, well, what do you do in that case? I go back to the guy that called us one time. Remember that call, the guy who called?
10: Mm.
12: And we convinced him. He said, you guys are right. The private sector does provide. We went through all the waiting times, for example.
10: Yeah.
12: Oh, you see the study on waiting times in the United States with Obamacare have gone up significantly.
10: Yeah. Yeah.
12: But we've said, it's like, yeah, but you get care. Well, if you have to wait 6 months to go to a specialist, you're not getting care.
10: No.
12: And when it comes to medical things, people want once they find out they're ill, they want the treatment as soon as possible. But let me get back here to the prices here. I want to play this cut from Steve Hilton, and he makes a very great point. This is the best point that you can make. Now, you're a California citizen. Now, you know the gasoline prices are going up temporarily because of what we're in. But you all know, everyone knows, when the thing ends, and, when this thing ends or the Strait of Hormuz is open, and we see that you've got countries like Saudi Arabia, the UAE now saying, we don't, we want to be able to just sell more oil. The United States going in that direction, you're going to see a drastic decrease in it. We know it's temporary.
10: Right.
12: But here's what Steve Hilton said. He goes, look, this is California's problem. This isn't Trump. Prices have always been high.
10: Yep.
12: Here we go.
17: Mr. Hilton, go ahead.
16: It's not Donald Trump who's given us gas prices $2 higher than the rest of the country. It's Democrat policies, which Antonia and all the Democrats here support. It's not Donald Trump that's given us the highest housing costs in the country. It's Democrat policies that all these Democrats support. Donald Trump is the president in all the other states of America where the cost of living is way lower than in California. Obviously, it is way past time for change in California, and endlessly going on about Donald Trump doesn't serve the needs of the struggling families and small businesses.
17: Can you say
12: everybody knows that. Every Democrat listening right now in California to our show or independent knows that.
10: Yep.
12: They know it's the state policies in California and the Democrats sitting on that stage that caused it, and they still agree with all these Democrats all agree with the policies they've enacted. They're not saying, look, we need to back off on the climate change regulations.
10: No.
12: They still endorse everything that has given California a much higher cost of living. You and I always go back to And we had said this for the longest time. We said, remember how they do the poverty level?
10: Right, right.
12: And we said they do it wrong. Poverty, well, the poverty level is lower in California because people make a lot more money. And we said, that's not how you figure out poverty. No. How you figure out
10: You've been saying this for years.
12: Yeah. How you figure out poverty is not what the average salary is.
10: Right.
12: It's what, you know, what the salaries are, whether you want to do median or average or whatever, based on what the cost of living is there. And once you pay for all of the goods and services that are necessary in life, that's how you would figure it out. What is left over?
10: Yeah.
12: That's how you figure what the poverty rate is.
10: Right. Right.
12: And, you know, that's the only fair way. And then remember the Census Bureau did that?
10: They changed it.
12: And California went to number one in poverty.
10: Right.
12: And we said, well, that's the point.
10: Right.
12: Doesn't matter what you make. It matters what you have at the end of the day. Once you pay for what we would view as necessary to live the life that you wish to live, or just an average life. I don't want to say live the life you wish to live.
10: Just because, be able to live.
12: Right.
10: Know, and
12: survive. The minimum sustenance.
10: I remember the BART Bay Area Rapid Transit strike. And they said, look, $50,000 to $60,000. We can't, as the workers for Bay Area Rapid Transit, we can't live in this area for $50,000 to $60,000, because that was the proposal on the table, I think. Mm-hmm. There's no way to survive that. And it's always been the case. And Californians know it. But the majority of Californians to date have not changed the way they vote. They still vote for the same policy that keeps them higher than the rest of the nation. I don't get it, but they're doing it. And it's, I just don't believe it's going to change. Not in my lifetime.
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2: 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When you do, let them know Yaffe was the one who sent you.
12: We are on our radio. He's Eric Carney, and I'm Gary McNamara. Chad Bianco was who I was trying to think of.
10: Yeah,
12: before.
10: Sheriff of Riverside.
12: Yes, he's the one that's running. And I think very articulate. Now, I look at the California debates, and I say, wow, okay, it's everything that's wrong. I saw the CNN poll that showed most Californians believe that what they pay for gasoline is not worth the cost
10: what they
12: claim is being done, you know, the whole climate change thing. Well, they made their point. The Republicans have made their point, in these debates. But I just want to play this audio cut here from Katie Porter, who's running. And this is just great. Look at how blunt she is when it comes to free health care to illegal immigrants.
10: Yeah.
12: Here we go.
20: Congresswoman Porter, your thoughts on the idea of funding health care for undocumented immigrants statewide?
21: Yes.
20: Yes. And that's, by the way, what
21: I think Californians deserve as answers to these questions.
12: There you go. As clear as you can get. Now, by the way, we've said this before.
10: Own it.
12: And we've given this advice to all liberals. You can have your free health care. Mm-hmm. You can give your free health care mm-hmm. to whoever you want.
10: Mm-hmm.
12: You can tax all the rich. You mm-hmm. can skyrocket inside of your state all the taxes that you want.
10: Yeah.
12: You can provide everything to everybody inside your state. Why aren't you doing it? Why aren't you demanding that the Democrats who have led and promised all this stuff on the federal level that they can't get done, why aren't you demanding they do it on the state level?
10: Right. Right.
12: We live that. That's why we have, you know, federalism. That's what it's about. You as a state can do what you want. Why won't you hold the Democrats' feet to the fire and say, give us free everything like
10: that's
12: you
10: right.
12: do on the federal level?
10: Right.
12: We know what the answer is, because you've got to pay for it.
10: Which
12: then.
10: Means $29 a gallon.
12: Right. Which means you really don't care.
10: Right.
12: Because you can only care if you're willing to pay for it yourself. Then you care.
10: Yes.
12: If you're saying, no, somebody else should pay for it, then you don't care.
10: Right.
12: You just want free stuff.
10: Right.
12: You're not a more moral person than a conservative that says, By the way, there is no such thing as a free lunch. Somebody's right. going to have to pay for it.
10: Right. I want somebody else to pay for mine. That's greed. Right.
12: And government is not the most efficient system to run anything.
10: Right.
12: You can have it. Nope. But you won't. Because it's not. We'll get to it.
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28: Hitting the pause button. I'm Ted Lindner, Fox News. A change in posture for the U.S. in the conflict with Iran. The U.S. pausing a plan to escort ships through the Strait of Hormuz as President Trump pushes for a ceasefire deal with Iran. Fox's Ashley Webster with more.
29: The focus now is on a peace plan that up to now has gone absolutely nowhere, with leaders in Tehran and Washington both unwilling to make significant concessions. The last and only face-to-face negotiations taking place last month in Pakistan. 4 days ago, Iran did present a 14-point peace plan that reportedly centered on lifting that blockade in the Persian Gulf. But the key issue has always been for the Trump administration, Iran surrendering its enriched uranium stockpiles to stop the production of a nuclear weapon.
28: Oil prices falling. Following the announcement, investors have been seeking a long-term peace agreement to open the strait. Biotech billionaire and President Trump supporter Vivek Ramaswamy going to face a challenge from Ohio's former health director as he seeks to keep the governor's office in GOP hands. In what promises to be one of November's marquee matchups, former Senator Sherrod Brown easily defeated a challenger in the Democratic primary for Senate, will now attempt to unseat Republican Senator John Husted. In Indiana, state Republicans who did not back President Trump's plan to redraw the state's congressional map went down to defeat. In Hawaii's very active Kilauea volcano erupting again, Fox's Gary Baumgarten with more.
3: It's the 46th eruption of the year, all captured on camera set up by the USGS, showing tons of ash and the flow of lava. Amazing photos of tephra being spread in the breeze, prompting an ashfall advisory. The USGS says there are 170 potentially active volcanoes in the United States. Gary Baumgarten, Fox News.
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28: A grand jury handing a four-count indictment to the man accused of trying to assassinate President Trump a few weeks ago at the White House Correspondents' Dinner.
7: A Justice Department prosecutor and the foreperson of a grand jury presented the indictment to Magistrate Judge Zia Faraqui against Cole Tomas Allen. The counts were not read in open court, but we're told it is the same counts as outlined in the original criminal complaint. The new charge is assaulting a federal officer with a deadly weapon. The others, attempting to assassinate the President of the United States, transportation of a firearm and ammunition with intent to commit a felony, and discharge of a firearm during a crime of violence. Faraqui is the judge who apologized to Allen for his treatment in jail in Washington. Mike Emanuel, Fox News.
28: The Tony nominations are out. The Lost Boys, an adaptation on the 1987 vampire film, and Schmigadoon, which pokes fun at Broadway shows, lead the way with 12 nominations each. They're followed by a revival of Ragtime with 11 nominations and Death of a Salesman with 9. Department of Homeland Security struggling after suffering the longest shutdown in American history. Fox's Bill Malusian with more on this.
8: DHS tells Fox News that TSA lost about 1,100 employees as a result of the shutdown. 1,100 people quit. That represents 8% of their overall workforce. And they say it can take 4 to 6 months to train any new TSA hires before they can be deployed to airports. So any new TSA agents likely can't even be staffed in time for the FIFA World Cup and America 250 events later this summer. And the numbers they're expecting are huge. DHS tells Fox News they're anticipating between 5 and 7 million global travelers to come to the U.S. for the FIFA World Cup alone, which they say is the equivalent of hosting 78 Super Bowls in 11 different American cities.
28: And I'm Ted Lindner. This is Fox News.
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0: Gary McNamara and Eric Harley talk about everything from politics to social issues and news of the day. 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
12: All across America, we are Red Eye Radio. He is Eric Harley and I'm Gary McNamara. Good morning. So when we play that audio cut here, and in fact, I'll play it again here. This is Katie Porter at the California debate.
2: Mm.
12: And like I said, I'm fascinated by the California debate because you found a state that has gotten to the point where people are leaving.
2: Yeah.
12: If they're poor, they're leaving. If they're rich, they're leaving.
2: Right.
12: And you've seen a net, you know, outgo.
2: Right, right.
12: And you see in, for example, cities like New York City, what's going on, or Kate Wilson in Seattle. Bye.
2: Mm-hmm.
12: Millionaire's tax. Oh, you don't want to pay it? Bye.
2: Yeah.
12: And Katie Porter here talking about illegal immigrants and free health care. Here we go.
20: Mm-hmm. Congresswoman Porter, your thoughts on the idea of funding health care for undocumented immigrants statewide?
21: Yes.
20: Yes. And to,
21: and that's, by the way, what I think Californians deserve as answers to these questions, Alex.
20: And for critics who say that we can't afford it, what do you, Congresswoman?
12: There you go. It's interesting because she also proposes free health care for all California citizens. And like we said, every state can do that.
21: Yeah.
12: Every liberal state can provide free health care for their citizens, and they haven't done it.
2: Nope.
12: Why not? Now, the interesting thing is, Democrats in California are pushing heavier for free health care for illegal immigrants than they are free health care, even though there is no such thing. We understand the point. We don't get angry at us. You guys are saying free. It's not free. We know it.
2: We know that.
12: We're just talking about the political narrative.
2: Yeah. But they're promoting it as free.
12: Right, because the free is to you because somebody else is going to pay for it.
2: Right.
12: But they're actually promoting free health care for illegal immigrants before they're promoting it for you. But they can all, every state, California could have had it already. Colorado could have had it already. Mm-hmm. Vermont could have had. They went through the process and then they backed off. Why? Because they went to their people and said, you want to pay for this? And the people said, no. We don't want to pay for it.
2: Right.
12: We're not going to pay. We're not going to pay for it. And so this whole thing that you're compassionate. You know, Joe Biden said you can tell what you value by what your budget is, by what your spending is.
2: Mm-hmm.
12: That shows your values.
2: Right.
12: No, it doesn't. When you're spending somebody else's money.
2: Right.
12: When you're telling one side you're a victim, so you're going to get everything for free because these other people, we have no evidence that they're evil, but we're calling them evil because they have something that you don't have, plays into the worst characteristics of human nature, which is jealousy and envy.
2: Yeah.
12: And selfishness.
2: And they've been doing it for generations.
12: And when you look at it, when you actually look at businesses and what businesses do, businesses voluntarily create a business, voluntarily get people to invest in it, voluntarily decide to sell something to people who voluntarily buy their product. That's viewed by the left as greed. Yet wanting something that somebody else has and automatically because they have it without even caring how they got it legally, they're evil and owe you.
2: Yeah.
12: I mean, there isn't much of a clearer example of jealousy or envy that exists in this world today than that entire concept. And you know that they really don't care because when they get the opportunity to do it on their own, but they have to pay for it, they reject it every time.
2: Yep. Every time.
12: For the free health care.
2: Put the payment mechanism in the plan. Show the people how you're going to pay for it. Because you can't borrow. You're a state. Oh, we can't do that. People would go nuts if we told them $20 a gallon tax. We'll get free health care for everybody. Oh, it's not free, is it? Yeah, that's the point.
12: Noah Rothman had a great article. This is last week in National Review. We meant to do that, talking about Kate Wilson, you know, basically saying, you know, about the millionaire's tax. Mm-hmm. Bye.
2: Yeah.
12: Go.
2: Yeah.
12: And talked about the fact that something might be similar said of the far left's impulses. Unlike their predecessors, this crop of radicals does dwell on the wildly expanded list of government services they intend to fund through taking of private wealth. It never matters to radicals that the price tag on their schemes is typically exorbitant, which heightens the risk of taxpayer flight. To progressive reformers, that's not a problem at all. Now, listen to this, because I thought this was a great, great line. Mm. So, the rich will be forced to pay, or they'll be forced to leave. Either way, they're getting what's theirs, and we will be the authors of their misery. And I think that's one of the greatest lines.
2: That's it.
12: When you base something on envy, jealousy, and selfishness, and victimization. I'm a victim. I can't make it. It must be the billionaire's fault. Well, what did the billionaire do? The billionaire acquired the wealth.
2: Yeah.
12: Well, there's nothing evil about acquiring wealth. Well, they did it by exploiting workers. How did they exploit workers? Well, we believe that they should have paid them this amount and not this amount.
2: Right.
12: Were those workers forced to take that job? No. Was the process entirely voluntary? Yes. Are there other jobs that exist out there that people can go to? Yes.
2: Would the jobs exist if the billionaires weren't there? No.
12: No. Are there other things that you could do besides taking... I'm using this example because it makes the best point. Maybe your education should have been in something besides gender studies. Was gender studies ever the path to riches? No, because basically that's based in academia and government regulation.
2: Mm-hmm.
12: There is really no private sector in gender studies. And so, but it's the fact that it's what we've seen from the left before. It's not new. We've seen it in corporate taxes. And now it's taxing the rich. This is getting back at them. We're getting back at them because they're evil. We're going after those evil corporations. Those evil corporations. They're going to suffer. And what we find so fascinating is the people that get hurt in the long run are the people that they claim that they want to help.
2: Yep.
12: And on corporate taxes is where Democrat voters are the biggest fools ever. Because every time you raise a corporate tax, and how do they sell the corporate tax? Those corporations need to pay their fair share, which means the corporations aren't being treated fairly. And the corporations owe you something because they're not fair because they're a corporation. There's something evil that they're doing, just like the billionaires. You know, get rid of billionaires. You know, even what Mark Kelly, what an idiot he is. It shows you astronauts can be the dumbest people on the planet when he did that interview and said, with the woman saying, well, we don't need billionaires. You're right, we don't need billionaires. We should get rid of billionaires.
2: You know, in space, nobody can hear your stupidity.
12: Does sound travel in a vacuum.
2: Mm-hmm. Does stupidity travel in a vacuum?
12: Does stupidity travel in a vacuum? But that's when you went, what an idiot this guy is. You know, I'm an astronaut, so therefore you need to listen to me.
2: Yeah.
12: The hell I do. You're an idiot.
2: Right.
12: You come up, I don't care what your title is or what your education is. If you say something that's so stupid and dumb, we're going to call you out, and a lot of other people are going to call you out on it. What do you mean get rid of billionaires? Well, if they get to this certain level, it should be taken away from them. Who takes it away? The monopoly of the government. Because they know how to spend it better. But all of it comes, you think, when you get down to the base of it, it comes from envy, jealousy,
2: all of it,
12: and selfishness.
2: Which gets back to the punishment of this when right. they when they wave goodbye to the millionaires. Well, bye. And right. and basically this, you know, this idea of punishing them and they get to suffer as a result of this. The billionaires aren't gonna suffer. The billionaires are gonna benefit from leaving and going to lower tax states. That's the whole point. They think, some of them think they've won. Actually, all of them think that they have won when the billionaires leave. They think they have won. It's why there won't be a change in the direction of what they're doing in our lifetime.
12: I just love that line, though. So the rich will be forced to pay or they'll be forced to leave. Either way, they're getting what's theirs, and we will be the authors of their misery.
2: Exactly.
12: And that's what they think. That's why she goes, bye. Like, go ahead, leave Washington State. Bye. You're going to miss out on not having the privilege to pay a lot more in taxes.
2: Right.
12: What? Can I tell you something? Mm. Somebody who's lived in a variety of different states, it's not that hard to move.
2: It's not that hard to move. And
12: especially when there's economic benefit for it.
2: Well, we've been talking about this for years, and we said at some point, in not even talking about billionaires, there will be people that right now, at that point back then, maybe they couldn't afford to leave, but now they can't afford to stay, and they're leaving. This is the problem these blue areas have. The states, the cities, you're pricing people out. And other areas are welcoming them. Our area is still growing leaps and bounds.
12: Jeez.
2: Yeah, it's crazy. Yeah. It's crazy. Another family moved into my house the other day. I didn't even know. Just happened. It's going so fast. It's growing so fast. And it's because states like ours are welcoming people through that policy. And the blue states, if they want to wave goodbye to people, wave goodbye to, because you're nothing without the humans. Maybe they can teach the trees to pay taxes. Earth First can get out there.
12: Well,
2: trees,
12: you know,
2: and get them to pay more in taxes.
12: You know what I think is funny?
2: Huh?
12: All the liberal states talk about, well, we're going to have to tax AI like crazy. Well, you're the ones that don't want AI in your state, so who are you going to tax?
2: Right. Who are you going to tax if you want to shut down AI? Because what they realize is people are going to learn from AI. What they realize is, and I can't tell you exactly how it's going to affect the economy, where it's going to fit in any given operation, but it will fit eventually in pretty much every operation, just like the internet does today. But they don't want a more efficient economy. They don't want an expansion of wealth. They don't want people learning from AI. And that's one of the things that's happening right now. Google is so yesterday. It's now AI, which Google has their own AI, proprietary AI. But it's not just looking it up on the internet. People go into detail on AI. What would happen here? What needs to happen here? I actually tried it out this year and said, estimate my taxes for me. Here's the numbers. It got it down within $1,000. And I didn't put everything in. And it wasn't, that was just a test. I wasn't asking it to do my taxes. It just gave me an estimate. But people want to know how things work. People are curious by nature. And once they start learning, the liberals hate that. If you start learning the truth, they hate that because they look more and more radical.
12: Why do the Republicans have such a hard time explaining what we just have and we have for decades? Why is it so hard for Republicans and conservatives to point out, as we have said, for Republicans to ever even listen for a moment to any Democrat who calls them a racist when Democrats have practiced identity politics where they judge people by groups and not individuals, and they're blunt about it, and everybody knows they do it.
2: Right.
12: and yet Republicans don't sit there and say, stop it. You are the people that practice identity politics. Don't call me a sexist, for God's
2: right.
12: sakes.
2: Right.
12: You people are the most misogynist, sexist people party that we've seen in, you know, with the radical transgender movement that I can see in any type of modern history with
2: mm-hmm.
12: women.
2: Mm-hmm.
12: The way that you promote your sexual abuse perversions of men being in women's locker rooms and you try to frame it as some kind of women's rights, you are absolutely perverted and misogynist and sexist. Attack. Don't defend. Don't ever defend.
2: Ever.
12: You don't need to defend if you're a
2: nope.
12: conservative Republican.
2: Nope.
12: Because the worst characteristics of, as we see now with Plattner and Piker and everybody else, racism, racism, racism, Nazism.
2: Yes.
12: And identity politics, envy, jealousy, selfishness. All the worst traits in humans are what the Democrats are promoting as a higher morality.
2: Right.
12: It's the most bizarre thing ever.
2: It's insane. Yeah. And they're promoting it.
12: We are Red Eye Radio.
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0: We are Red Eye Radio. He's Eric Carlin. I'm Gary McNamara. You know, this is really interesting. You know, the whole Plattner situation in Maine. And it was, let me see, it was James Freeman of the Wall Street Journal. Democrat who got a Nazi tattoo is not the only option. There's another Democrat on the bill.
1: Oh, yeah. Yeah.
0: Dave Costello, who actually ran for Senate a couple of years ago. They know who he is, and they say, he doesn't, there's no Nazi background there. Why isn't he viewed as an option? Talking about Frank Bruni's column in the New York Times, where he talks about the fact that, well, you know, he isn't the perfect candidate, but, you know, Trump is the basically the, he's the authoritarian, not this guy. And so Trump is so bad that this guy is the only option. It's like, well, he's not the only option. You have another Democrat that's running. Why aren't any Democrats saying, look, let's not go this radical. There is another option who is a solid, loyal Democrat for decades who has run for Senate before. That's a much better choice than Mr. Plattner. Nobody's doing that.
1: Nope.
0: None.
1: Right.
0: None.
1: Right.
0: They want the Nazi.
1: They do. And they're making every excuse for him.
0: Yep.

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1: Usually the American people, they're okay with wars if we win, so to speak. Like, if there is a strong victory here, they approve of the president more. But gas prices being high and for some, that kind of thing, with affordability already being an issue, inflation already too high, that can have an effect.
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2: Fox News, I'm Sue Gossman. President Trump is indicating that serious negotiations to end the conflict with Iran are in the cards. Fox's Kristen Goodwin.
3: President taking to Truth Social to say Project Freedom will be paused for a short period of time to see whether or not an agreement to end the war with Iran can be finalized and signed.
2: Project Freedom, the U.S.'s effort to guide ships safely through the Strait of Hormuz. Republican Vivek Ramaswamy has won the nomination for governor of Ohio.
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0: governor in the very state where I was born and raised. That is the American dream that makes American exceptionalism possible. I know that American dream exists because I have lived it in this state.
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10: NN. They live the life. They walk the walk. Gary McNamara and Eric Harley. Red Eye Radio.
11: And he is Eric Harley, and I'm Gary McNamara. Welcome and good morning. All right. A couple of stories we've got to get to.
12: Yeah.
11: Mark Cuban has changed his mind.
12: Oh, really? Again? On?
11: Well, no, it wasn't the one. Did we even mention a couple of weeks ago when he said, when he, somebody, a reporter was following him, would you vote for Kamala Harris again? He goes, no. Now, remember when he was talking about the college bubble?
12: Yeah.
11: And we had said, oh, maybe we have some common ground with Mark Cuban.
12: Yeah.
11: And he was saying that no student should be able to be allowed to take more than $10,000 a year for 4 years, which would be a total of $40,000.
12: Right.
11: That any other debt is not responsible.
12: Yeah.
11: He's lowered that amount now.
12: Yeah.
11: To what?
12: Zero, right?
11: Zero.
12: Yeah. All right.
11: In a zero debt. In a recent podcast, He called taking out loans to pay for college the dumbest thing that you can do, and laid out a two-step alternative he says makes far more financial sense. His prescription: start at community college and then transfer. Go to a community college. An accounting class is an accounting class, whether it's community college or at Harvard.
12: Actually, a community college might actually focus on, you know, accounting.
11: There's accounting, then there's DEI accounting.
12: Yeah, exactly. Yeah.
11: Cuban said, psychology is psychology for the most part. So get those first couple of years of your introductory classes and transfer where you can afford to go. And as this was in MoneyWise.com, the math behind the argument is difficult to dispute. The College Board's 2025 trends in college pricing report shows the average published tuition and fees at a public two-year community college is $4,150 a year for in-district students, compared to $11,950 per year for in-state students at public four-year institutions. Mm. And $45,000 a year for private nonprofit four-year schools. Mm. The latter includes Harvard University, Stanford, MIT, Yale, and Cornell. That means completing the first 2 years at a community college before transferring to a public university could save a student tens of thousands of dollars before a single loan is required.
12: It's what my three oldest granddaughters are doing. They all three are in community college. One is finishing up. The other two, I think, will finish up at the end of summer because they're trying to catch up to their older sister, and then they're going to go on to a four-year.
11: You know, my great-nephew, and it was funny because he did it all himself. Apparently, it's different. Didn't even... He was applying colleges left and right on his phone. It's a lot different to apply to colleges than when we were growing up.
12: Yeah, right.
11: And he got accepted into, he was like, every week I got accepted here and here and here and here.
12: Wow.
11: And everyone, I'm like, oh, man, the price of these colleges.
12: Oh,
11: and we just let him go. He just let him go. He's just applying. I got accepted here, accepted here, accepted here.
12: Yeah.
11: He got accepted at all. I don't think he even tried for Ivy League colleges. I don't think he's interested, but a ton of other great public institutions he's been accepted to. And I just talked to him the other day. He plans on going to community college the first 2 years.
12: Good. Good. No, that's a great start.
11: And we said this for the longest time, that I've always believed that the education that you get at these, especially now with the liberal indoctrination, it's a waste of your money.
12: No, it is. It is.
11: It's a waste of money.
12: It is. And you know, the community colleges, really, if you think about it, again, Mark Cuban, I think, is right. Get the courses in that you want to get in. You're going to save a lot of money. You'll find, and it's the case, I didn't go to college, but it's the case for my kids and family members, nieces, nephews, and now grandchildren that are doing this, that have all done that. I don't know of one instance where they've come back going, I wish I would have done it differently, because it just worked. And I think it works. Well, first of all, it was out of necessity for most of, if not all. But I just had a great afternoon this past Sunday with one of my granddaughters, and she's working at a place, and I said, how do you like your job? She goes, I love it. She's working and going to school. So I said, well, what do you like about it? She goes, they moved me up to bartender, and you make really great money bartending. I said, uh-huh. I love it. Because she works at one of these places that shows a movie and also serves food, right?
11: Okay. Yeah.
12: So, and I said, that's a great unique destination, because they're not just going to watch the movie. They're not just going for the food. They're going for both. And in some cases, they're going to spend some time at the bar. So they're going to spend a little bit more when they go to one of those places, which means
11: they're going to spend more on tips, and that's the idea. And she's loving it. And but, you know, I'm filled with this sense of pride because they've always impressed me. They're my kids and my grandkids have always impressed me. They're much more impressive than I am. Believe me on that. And it's this it is this work ethic. They understand. Okay. Because they all, and we taught them early, they all, you know, saved. Okay, now I've got money for a car. Here's what I can afford. Here's what I want from the car. And then when I want to upgrade, I'm going to have money for that, right? I need to take care of the one I have, so it'll have a value when I want to upgrade. Two of them are going through that right now. And it's, you know, those are the things in life that matter. And the indoctrination didn't get through on every level. They were exposed to it, no doubt. But that's what you look for. You look for how much outside influence is there, right? When you're looking, and I know you do this with your nephew and your great nephew and family members, and we all do this to see how much of that, because it can happen. We've seen the radicalization, maybe not with our family members, but individuals that are in the news, where they go from seemingly normal life and all of a sudden being just an all-out radical. That appears to be the case with the White House correspondence suspect, the shooting suspect. It appears to be the case with a number of radicals like that, where everyone around them is saying, the person a couple of years ago is not the person that I'm seeing
13: I know, in the news. I know some people that, you know, their kids went to college and they were raised in, you know, a critical thinking, conservative environment. And I'm talking about not just politically, but economically.
11: Right. Yeah.
13: And they've just gone off. The kids have gone off the deep end.
11: Yeah.
13: And it's just like
11: too much outside influence.
13: Where in the world did this, did this come from? But when it comes to education overall, you know, I was, and again, another thing my father used to say, you give somebody a title and they believe they've got an infusion of brains.
11: Oh, yeah.
13: And I say the same thing for degrees. They get a degree and they believe that they've got, an infusion of intelligence.
11: Right.
13: When they haven't. And what I really know, what really changed me, I might not think the same way until I became a radio talk show host.
11: Mm.
13: Because I remember when I first would interview politicians and say, man, I can't debate these people. These are smart people.
11: Yeah, yeah.
13: Shows you how stupid I was to make that assumption.
11: Mm-hmm.
13: And that's one thing that I figured out. And I see all these politicians with Ivy League educations, and I watch them argue, and I watch them debate, and I'm like, well, they just threw their damn money away.
11: Yeah.
13: This didn't help. What did it... Besides indoctrination, what did it actually give you when it comes to worldwide knowledge of how things really work? And I think about my dad. My dad did not have a college education. He took a couple of college engineering courses that mirrored what he was doing at work.
11: Yeah.
13: But my father, probably by the time he was 16, had torn apart car engines.
11: Yeah, yeah.
13: You know, and right. And so... He knew how things worked.
11: You had to learn it because you had to get it right.
13: And, you know, and he became at numerous companies, the president of engineering.
11: Mm.
13: And there's not a concept in physics and engineering that he doesn't understand.
11: Right.
13: And I remember, it goes back a little while, a year or so ago, somebody came up to me and we were talking. They said, well, you're not an economist. Well, what do you mean I'm not an economist? What's an economist? And it's when I talked about, what economics is.
11: Right.
13: It's how people respond to incentive.
11: Right.
13: It's not that simple. I go, actually, it is.
11: Actually, it is. It is.
13: And
11: it's the basis of
13: they go,
11: everything.
13: How do you know? They go, you're an economist? I go, what judges an economist? Do you have a PhD in economics? Well, no, I don't. Well, then you're not an economist. I think I am because I understand economic principles.
11: Yeah.
13: I understand accounting principles. I understand incentive. I've read tons. I read tons of economists, you know, that when I was younger, especially the Keynesian economists, mm-hmm. you know, Milton Friedman, Adam Smith, mm-hmm. other great economists out there, and compared and said what actually works. But it's this thing that you don't understand economics because they try to make it as if it's something that is outside the ability of an average human being to understand. I'll never forget my father coming home just furious at a Board of Education one time when he went, I forgot what he went, what it was for, but he was like, these people sit up there and say, look, we're the experts on education, as if educating your kids is something that an average is way beyond the intelligence of an average person, and only the person with the doctorate degree. And I go back to Dr. Charles C. Marlack.
12: Mm.
13: He's the one who laughed after he was sick one day, and I got kicked out of class for arguing with the substitute teacher who said there's no difference between our constitutional republic and communism. And I was in 10th grade arguing with her and told her she was wrong. And she goes, no, I'm not. And then I told her again she was wrong. She goes, that's insubordination. Go to the principal's office. And, of course, the principal was one of my father's best friends growing up. He goes, what the hell are you doing here? Because I don't think I'd ever been in the principal's office ever.
12: Right, right.
13: And I told him, he goes, what? So you got kicked out of class because you told the substitute teacher that our constitutional republic mm-hmm. is not the same as communism.
12: Mm-hmm.
13: And I went, yeah. And he just sort of smirked. He goes, just sit over there at that desk until the bell rings and go to class. And then she was never there again.
12: Right.
13: But the fact is these, but he was a doctor in education.
12: Yeah.
13: You would have never known it. He was the most fun because he actually took the experience of how do I bring this into real life? I've got to be able to relate to kids. And he was able to relate to kids. He wasn't up there going, I'm a doctorate and I'm a doctor of education. So yeah. You must all listen to me for my incredible mind. He made learning a blast. It was fun. He understood it. There was no arrogance,
12: right.
13: You know, to him at all. It was get the job done. Teach these. How do I teach kids? How do we get it done? And so my father, when he was 19 years old, when he went into the Army, he was out for 1 year because of his foot. Got 4F for a year, then went in right at the end of World War II. Instantly at 19 years old, and I didn't think about it till I got older. 19 years old, he immediately became an instructor of how to repair engines and stuff in Jeeps and whatever. He was in for a couple of months. He's a teacher.
12: Yeah.
13: And yeah. No college education, nothing. And so I think that what the public is starting to realize is a lot of the different things, because I'll say this, work and reading taught me more than actual formal education did after high school.
12: Because you sought it out.
13: Yeah.
12: You sought it out.
13: Yeah.
12: People can seek out the information, yep. And when they do, they learn it.
13: Yep. We are Red Eye Radio.
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0: We are Red Eye Radio. He's Eric Carly, and I'm Gary McNamara. I just had to go to the Babylon Bee. I don't know why, but it seems like at the end of different hours, I just am drawn to the Babylon Bee.
1: Yeah, well, it happens.
0: To see how to conclude the hour.
1: Yeah.
0: But I was reading the lead headline. Hobo with garbage can stuck on his head, mistaken for Met Gala attendee. and the only reason I bring that up is, I did see it in the New York Post, a woman who was, it looked like she was in bubble wrap, and I went,
1: yeah,
0: whatever, I don't care. They had it on the front page. I'm assuming they're mocking more than maybe a Matt Drudge obsession with things like that.
1: Yeah.
0: Pretty bows and things, but
1: yeah.
0: I
1: don't get it.
0: When I saw that, I went, and there's all these people like behind, like looking at this guy with a garbage can on his head.
1: Yeah, yeah.
0: Like, wow, this is awesome.
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11: Pumping the brakes. I'm Sue Guzman, Fox News. The Trump administration announcing it is pausing Project Freedom. It's escorting ships through the Strait of Hormuz. A State Department spokesperson Tommy Pickett telling Fox.
12: President Trump was very clear on the objective here. The Iranian regime can never have a nuclear weapon. And at first, he tried the diplomatic approach. Then we saw Operation Midnight Hammer. And the diplomatic approach was opened yet again. Then we saw Operation Epic Fury. And now the president, as the secretary indicated today, really prefers to see a deal. He is a deal maker.
11: More from Fox's Kevin Cork.
1: A temporary pause, that is how President Trump is describing the ongoing effort dubbed Project Freedom. Now, it is, of course, meant to secure ship movement through the Strait of Hormuz. The president, of course, declined to define what a ceasefire red line might be, saying adroitly today, you'll find out. Though he did suggest that Iran would be blown off the face of the earth if they continue attacking U.S. ships in the Strait. We also learned from the Secretary of State, Marco Rubio, that a pair of Navy vessels successfully transited the strait.
11: The Secretary of State said the U.S.'s operation to reopen the Strait of Hormuz was a favor to the world.
13: The Strait of Hormuz does not belong to Iran, Secretary of State Marco Rubio says, and the regime does not have the right to shoot at commercial vessels transiting the narrow waterway.
14: And it cannot be normalized under no circumstances. So we live in a world where we accept, okay, this is normal. You have to coordinate with Iran. You have to pay them a toll in order to go through the Straits of Hormuz.
13: Briefing reporters at the White House, Rubio said Operation Epic Fury, the combat mission against Iran, is over. And the priority now is reopening the strait.
14: There's no shooting unless we're shot at first. Okay, we're not attacking them.
13: Still, Rubio did not rule out the possibility combat operations resume if diplomatic negotiations fail. At the White House, Jared Halpern, Fox News.
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11: Tuesday night's Ohio primary has set up two marquee matchups in November, a Senate race that will determine control of the chamber and a governor's race featuring a former presidential candidate and the state's COVID-19 era health director. Senate campaign is on track to be among the most expensive this year as Republicans try to keep their majority. Former Senator Sherrod Brown easily defeated a challenger in the Democratic primary and will now attempt to unseat Republican Senator John Husted. In the governor's race, biotech billionaire Vivek Ramaswamy clinched the Republican nomination and will face off this fall against Democrat Amy Acton, the COVID-era health director. In Indiana, five Trump-backed candidates have beaten incumbents who refused to approve redistricting plans supported by President Trump.
27: Indiana Republican State Senator Travis Holdman losing to President Trump-backed Bluffton City Councilman Blake Fichter in the state's 19th district. But in District 38, GOP State Senator Greg Good held off a challenge from President Trump-endorsed Vigo County Councilwoman Brenda Wilson. The races are among seven Indiana GOP primaries that are testing the limits of President Trump's influence. The president had vowed to endorse the challengers of seven GOP state senators who were among those that voted to block the White House's push to redraw Indiana's congressional map mid-decade to potentially give Republicans two additional House seats in this year's midterm elections. Kristen Goodwin, Fox News.
11: Trump backed Republican Tracy Powell defeated Republican State Senator Jim Buck, who was endorsed by former Vice President Mike Pence. And a grand jury has indicted the suspect in the shooting at the White House Correspondents' Dinner, Cole Allen. He is charged with assaulting a federal officer with a deadly weapon, attempting to assassinate the President of the United States, and transportation of a firearm and ammunition with the intent to commit a felony. I'm Sue Guzman. This is Fox News.
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0: Now, it's Red Eye Radio. Gary McNamara and Eric Harley talk about everything from politics to social issues and news of the day. Whether you're up late or you're just starting your day, welcome to the show from the Relief Factor Studios. This is Red Eye Radio.
2: All across America, we are Red Eye Radio. He is Eric Harley, and I'm Gary McNamara. Good morning. Welcome. Thank you for being here.
4: Hello.
2: All right. So, what's the one thing I noticed?
4: $4.39. Yeah.
2: For a gallon of gas on the way here in Texas.
4: Yeah.
2: I think that's the highest it's ever been.
4: I decided, because I'm the only one of the crew that can do it, I decided to start walking to work. Actually, it's hitchhiking. I went ahead while I was walking. I put my thumb out, and it looks more like I'm walking and giving everybody a thumbs up, but I'm technically hitchhiking. I would have taken a ride.
2: You know, it's there was a lot of talk about the Truth Social post that the president put out, saying there's going to be a temporary pause because of all the advancements.
4: Right.
2: And we'll have the audio coming up here a little bit. Rubio talking about it, about, you know, do you sense that they want to get rid of nuclear weapons? And it's like, yeah, they always say they do, but they don't.
4: Right.
2: And, you know, you look at what's going on right now, and I read a number of things saying that it's unfair. In fact, it was Mark Halperin. We'll play. It was actually pretty interesting, and it brought up a lot of the points that we brought up on yesterday's show about what might be happening or what he believes is happening, and it's effective, and we're, you know, and it's, well, it has a great chance of being effective, and we really don't know, and everybody's jumping to the assumption that this is taco from Trump.
4: Right.
2: Now, when I look at that, I say, well, if he wanted to, he could have ended it. Clearly there's a line that he has set, which is you need to get rid of the potential to have any type of nuclear weapons.
4: Mm-hmm.
2: What I saw yesterday was, well, you know, Trump doesn't have a plan B, a plan C. I think this is Holman Jenkins said in the Wall Street Journal, doesn't seem to have a plan B, a plan C, or a plan D. And Mark Halperin pointed out, you know, on his podcast, a lot of what we said. He goes, well, number one, they're opening up the Strait of Hormuz. Number two, there's the blockade. Number three, China wants, he goes, this isn't talked about enough, China wants out of this. They want this thing ended.
4: Yeah.
2: And
4: yeah.
2: So there's pressure from China, and there's the negotiations that are going on. It's a legitimate question. Are we getting anywhere in the negotiations? We've seen the president say this over and over again, that when he said the Iranians want a deal, you know, we all laughed at that one. It's like, you know, don't try to sell that one. I will tell you this, even Hegseth yesterday when he said, well, no, the ceasefire is going on. I mean, there's, what's going on in Hormuz is separate from, and I went, stop it.
4: Yeah, what did he say? We're below the threshold.
2: Yeah, and
4: basically, our actions that we're taking now are still within the threshold of a ceasefire, basically, is what he was trying to say.
2: Right, and I'm just like, huh, man, just stop it. You can be honest with the American people, saying, you know, here are the things that we're. Here's the point. Mark Halperin explained it better than Hegseth.
4: Okay, that's a good point. And I think we laid out all the possibilities, and we don't know. And of course, they're not going to talk about all the possibilities because they don't. We don't need to know them, and we don't know exactly what's going on behind the scenes. But in our discussions, our approach has been better than, I think, the way that at least Hegseth has handled it. For the president, I have to factor in that it's this particular person, that it's Donald Trump. And I don't mean that necessarily in a negative way. Sometimes it can be, but it is about how he approaches it. And propaganda is everything. Keeping your enemy guessing is everything. Keeping the right. American people and the markets guessing is risky. And you don't know what's going on day to day. There's question marks, but that's the thing. It's what we said with tariffs. Whatever you're going to do with tariffs, do it and stick to it. Whatever it's going to be. 30% across the board, whatever it is, do it and stay, right? Make your case and then stick with it. Stick to your guns. And, you know, one visit from I almost said Prince Charles, King Charles, next thing you know, we're okay to buy Scottish whiskey again. You know, and it's like, you know, there's too much emotional concern there. I don't necessarily believe that's the case in what he's doing with Iran, because I do believe he wants the mission finished.
2: Well,
4: but I think we have to include the possibility that the mission being finished could require boots on the ground, and I don't believe this president wants that.
2: Right. Let me just play part of the Mark Halperin thing. It's a couple minutes, but it's worth listening to, because it covered a lot of the stuff. Now, yesterday we didn't bring up the China thing, as he brought up, but we brought up the other things that the president has talked about and what we know that they're actually doing. But here it is.
3: Iran. Here's a headline from the New York Times, and this is, I'm so glad it ran not that long ago, because it fits perfectly with what I'm going to talk to you about. Number three, this is the headline, and this is a perfect reflection of what the media and the Morning Joe crowd, I say that with affection, and a lot of Democrats would say, and skeptical Republicans. Trump looks for a silver bullet to end the Iran war. There may be none. Okay? The president is trying to ratchet up the economic pressure on Tehran, but Iran's government is unlikely to make a deal without a big face-saving compromise. Okay. So that's the conventional wisdom, that there's no silver bullet here. There's no plan. Trump is flailing. Bibi led him down a primrose path, and his presidency is now on the decline, on the rocks, on the threat of being ruined. Gas prices are up. Everybody knows this litany. Ladies and gentlemen, and again, I'm almost embarrassed I have to tell you this, because although I did reporting on it, it's as plain as the nose on our faces. Everybody's noses on everybody's faces. There's a four-track strategy now. Okay, the four-track strategy. Track one, the blockade and the attempt to escort ships through. In other words, the Pentagon has a high degree of confidence, and as far as we know, it's been going on for 2 days, the project, and it's working in the sense that some ships have gotten through, and the Iranians don't seem to control the strait currently, and they don't seem to be interrupting the project. So number one of the four-pronged plan is to control the strait and to ratchet up the ability to take ships through. Number two is the economic pressure on Iran, increased sanctions, and a belief, they believe it, this plan may not be a good plan, but it's a plan, that the Iran oil capacity is right at the end of its ropes. Again, not every expert agrees with that, but you heard Secretary Rubio say it today, you've heard Scott Bessent say it, you've heard the president say it, that Iran is on a ticking clock here, stands through the hourglass. At some point, the loss of revenue and the inability to keep operating their oil facilities without having to shut them down and do them damage, that will put a lot of pressure on Iran, okay? Now, that's number two. Number three is the Chinese track. Little discussed, but the Chinese summoned the Iranian foreign minister to Peking to meet with I don't know whom. But why are the Chinese doing that? The Chinese do not want the summit to be canceled. And although the Chinese play footsie with Tehran, the Chinese want this thing over. Okay, so relying on the Tehran's patron, Beijing, to put pressure on them is another track. Okay, and then what's the fourth track? Negotiations. Okay, the negotiations. Now, in all four tracks, if they work, if all four of them work in tandem, time is on the president's side, except for the fact that gas prices remain high and the United States is spending a lot of my tax money on the war. If these four things are executed, there's no rush. There's no rush. The clock is ticking on the Iranians, but it's not ticking on the United States.
2: There you go. I would say the pressure is a problem, and that pressure remains on pricing, especially at, as you mentioned, over $4 a gallon now through November. That's the political pressure for the midterm, because the president needs his party for the second half of his second term, and he needs his party to complete this mission before he's done as president. And that's, you know, I would say there's that pressure for, you know, for what Mr. Halperin said there at the end. But maybe that's a given. In terms of strategic pressure, there is none. We own Iran right now. I mean, in terms of what we have over them, we have all the power in this. The question is, how far does the president want to go? And how far does he want to take it? I honestly believe this is a measure that allows them this pause here is allowing for the gathering of intel so that they can determine exactly what it would take for them to not have their uranium at all in their possession when this is said and done. And that you have to, again, we mentioned it yesterday, but it has to be, all of that has to be measured. And if it's undoable without a bunch of boots on the ground, I'm not convinced that what's left of the regime is going to voluntarily work with the U.S. to hand that over, then the other part of the other option would be, and we mentioned Israeli intel being embedded in Iran for years, what that might tell us in terms of how possible it is to have an overthrow by those who had been loyal to the regime but may be converted at some point. And I have no idea what that looks like or if it even exists right now.
5: Well, it gets to the point that we've talked about. What is, as we know from the last 2 weeks, the goal is, which has been made clear by the president, no nuclear weapons.
2: Right.
5: You know, no nuclear weapons program. You right. can't have it. You can't have a nuclear program.
2: Right.
5: Remember, the president offered a nuclear program, a clean energy program to them, and they refused before the war actually began. Remember that?
2: Right, yeah.
5: And so you look and you say, okay, that's the red line. And so you ask the question, will the Iranians concede to that? Here's Marco Rubio yesterday after the president said, you know, we're working towards a deal and things are looking positive.
2: Mm.
5: Well, how? What is the specific? Has to be the red line, which is nuclear weapons.
2: Right.
5: Right?
2: Right.
5: Here's the question from Catherine Herridge yesterday to Marco Rubio.
6: Catherine, why don't we start with you first?
7: Hi, Catherine Herridge. I'm an independent journalist. Secretary Rubio, have you seen any recent indications that Iran is willing to give up its nuclear weapons program that is credible, verifiable, and that would lead to an immediate de-escalation?
6: Well, look, this is a longstanding problem for them, right? I mean, they have wanted, they have always said they don't want a nuclear weapon. That's because they've always said that, they just don't mean it. And why do you say, well, how do you know they don't mean it? Well, we don't mean it because they're doing all the things and historically have tried to do all the things that you do if you want a nuclear weapons program. For example, they innovate and try to innovate long-range delivery missiles that now, in some cases, are capable of reaching much of Europe. They build these large underground centrifuges for enrichment activity. There are countries in the world that are involved in the enrichment business, but these guys do it in mountains and in caves and in hiding. They've always had secret components of their nuclear program undisclosed to the world. And we know for a fact that they retain highly enriched uranium at 60%, that they did so. And that has no civilian use, none, zero whatsoever. So they have an opportunity here to agree to something that will make it clear that they're not interested in. One thing is to say we don't want a nuclear weapon. Another thing is to do the things that prove you don't want a nuclear weapon. By the way, if what Iran wants is a civilian nuclear program for power plants and stuff like that, there are a lot of countries in the world that have that, and they don't enrich. They import the enriched material. You know, they could have that if that's what they wanted, but they're not acting like that's what they wanted.
2: And that's my point right there. The president saying, you know, we're going to stop hostilities because, you know, things are looking good and everything else in his Truth Social program. And Marco Rubio the same day is indicating, no, they haven't moved on the nuclear weapons at all, which is the red line the president has been set,
4: right,
2: or has set. Mm-hmm. So that's the question. What does the president want now? And the president has said no nuclear program over and over and over again. So where are we seeing advances in the negotiations, since that is really the one issue?
4: Mm-hmm. Right.
2: And I don't know. I can't tell you, but if it is actually
4: happening, if there is progress being made, then it would be Marco Rubio or someone else telling them, we know what you're doing. And you're only doing this for weaponry. You're not doing it for energy. And because we know what it looks like with other nations, as he just said, we know what it looks like when you're building energy plants, which, by the way, could be some kind of offering for long term, assuming the regime is gone. The regime can't be trusted if any remnants at all remain after this is said and done. But whoever's leading Iran, whoever that might be, if it is energy you're trying, nuclear energy you're trying to develop, that could be part of a cooperative agreement where there are other nations, including other Middle Eastern nations and other Western nations.
2: Like I said, the United States offered that before and they refused it.
4: That would be part of that. And if you're not going to do that, if there's not going to be that kind of cooperation, the only way to get that uranium, the enriched uranium, and stop their nuclear program is to take it. And in order to take it, you're going to use tremendous force.
2: Well, I don't see if the Iranians agreed, if the Iranian Revolutionary Guard agreed to it, the agreement would be, all right, we'll get rid of the nuclear stuff, you can take it, but we remain in power. They're not going to give up the nukes and also give up their power.
4: No, I don't think so either.
2: But the point here is, what is the president negotiating if Marco Rubio is making it clear they haven't budged on nuclear weapon, the nuclear program? What is the positive that the president sees is the question.
4: Where is that
2: It's
4: progress?
2: Not criticism, it's just, it's a question.
4: Right.
2: We are Red Eye Radio.
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2: 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He is Eric Harding. I'm Gary McNamara. So when you look at it, when you look at the situation, I agree with Mark Halperin that the United States has as much time as they want strategically. Those 4 points are being maximized as to what the United States is doing. Where, again, the problem is domestically with prices.
3: Right.
2: Republicans behind the scenes are screaming about prices. So this can't go on until November, just basically, well, we're just having a status quo and the negotiations still go on and gas prices remain, as I saw today in Texas, $4.39. That caught my attention. When I got in, prices are everything right now.
3: Yeah.
2: And prices are not GDP. Prices are not capital investment. Prices are what people feel, every single day. And that's the challenge. That's the problem. Rasmussen, which is the most friendly Trump pollster, Trump now at his lowest numbers, tied for his lowest favorability rating as of yesterday.

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4: Fox News, I'm Ted Lindner. President Trump taking a Truth Social on Tuesday night to announce a pause in the U.S. naval effort to escort commercial ships through the Strait of Hormuz.
5: But the president taking to Truth Social to say Project Freedom will be paused for a short period of time to see whether or not an agreement to end the war with Iran can be finalized and signed.
4: Fox's Kristen Goodwin. The U.S. military launching another strike on a vessel suspected of transporting drugs in the Eastern Pacific Ocean, killing three men. And biotech billionaire Vivek Ramaswamy going to face a challenge from Ohio's former health director as he looks to keep the governor's office in GOP hands. Former Ohio Senator Sherrod Brown easily defeating a Democratic primary challenge for Senate and will now attempt to unseat Republican Senator John Husted. And Indiana Republicans who didn't back President Trump's plan to redraw the state's congressional map went down to defeat on Tuesday night as well.

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9: So, yeah, the points we made last hour that strategically the United States is absolutely dominating in the military action against Iran and what's going on now, We had played Mark Halperin. By the way, he was a longtime Democrat, as we know.
10: Yeah, oh yeah.
9: Longtime Democrat when he pointed out, you know, what he believes are the four things that the United States is doing right now. The majority of what we've mentioned on the air.
10: Yeah, right.
9: In fact, as recently as yesterday, did that and said, well, yeah, you know, the pressure is on strategically and militarily and economically. It's on Iran when you look at the conflict.
10: Right.
9: When you look at the other variables, the president's challenge is domestically, and it's on prices.
10: Yeah.
9: Not necessarily right. on what you're spending.
10: Right.
9: Even though, because I look, there's, you know, the news yesterday, you know, with the primaries in Indiana, that the president still has a lot of power. But what the president believes, for example, it's not necessarily people are, and this is the one thing that I object to when people paint all Republicans as simply tribal.
10: Right.
9: Because they're not. They're not doing any, they don't agree with everything that Trump does, but they look at the other options. And, you know, when you look at redistricting and the number of incumbents, I think in Indiana, I think it was five. I haven't checked on the, I know one was up in the air, but five out of the seven, the incumbents were out because they weren't for redistricting. Well, that's something that if you're a Republican and you're voting in primaries, well, it's something that you're paying attention to. And you look at what Democrats are doing and you look at everything from how they want to pack the court to how, you know, what's going on in Virginia. And of course, Republicans are going to respond to that.
10: Mm-hmm.
9: But the president, because people still agree with the majority of what he believes, and the option is completely and totally unacceptable and in pure insanity, they're going to stick with him. It's not tribalism. It's based, as Trump has always been, on the majority of the issues of where he stands, that the Republican Party and other conservatives and if there's moderates left anywhere anymore,
10: maybe
9: moderates and independents, agreed to.
10: Yeah,
9: so,
10: yeah.
9: But his challenge is here is on this particular issue is domestically, and it's with gasoline prices that accentuate the problem with prices across the board. And just in the last couple of days, you know, you can go on, you can go on, even, you know, CNBC and the president's economic surrogates out there saying it's wonderful, it's wonderful. And we said, don't do what the Biden administration is doing. If you want to sit there and say, this is looking good and this is looking good, fine, but we know we have to get prices under control, fine. Do not dismiss prices.
10: Right.
9: And we know the president doesn't.
10: Right, right, yeah.
9: Because a number of times he's reversed the tariffs based on the fact that it's increasing prices.
10: Right.
9: That's what they did last December when they took, the tariffs off 200 different grocery items.
10: Mm-hmm.
9: They did it for one reason only.
10: Right.
9: Prices.
10: Yep.
9: They know it's a problem. And
10: they
9: so,
10: stated that themselves. Right. They stated in December when they did that, it was to bring relief to American families.
9: So that's the biggest challenge. And the other challenge is will the red line continue to be at the minimum no nuclear program? President hasn't budged on that.
10: And I don't see any way around that. I don't see any way to meet halfway on that. I don't think that's negotiable at all.
9: We want to play this audio cut from Rubio yesterday because it's something that we've said all along, and it's something that's not talked about at all in the mainstream media. You know, the whole War Powers Act and the War Powers Act and the War Powers Act, and will the administration abide by the War Powers Act? I saw this the other day because we asked the question because it seemed like that the administration was, as most administrations do, we respect Congress's role, and so we will attempt to abide by it, but we are under no constitutional, there is no legal thing, there is no legal implications if we right. don't pay attention to the War Powers Act.
10: Right.
9: We've said it before. The War Powers Act is unconstitutional.
10: Right. It is.
9: All right. If they attempted to enforce it, but they've never attempted to enforce it. Congress already has the ability to take the funding away, but the president is not under any timeline constitutionally.
10: No.
9: And it's this simple. Congress cannot pass a law dictating what the president's authority is under commander as commander in chief.
10: Right. You cross the line on separation of powers there.
9: And it's a separation of powers.
10: When it comes to funding, there could be issues there.
9: Yeah.
10: Going forward.
9: They can take funding away. They can't tell the president that after 60 days, you must do this or you're breaking the law.
10: Right.
9: He's not breaking the law.
10: No, he is not.
9: The only way that you could change, the only way that the War Powers Act would not be unconstitutional is if it became a constitutional amendment.
10: Right. Yes. Right.
9: And that's simple with the separation of powers. It's a pretty easy thing to explain, and people would say, you're right. I understand that point. Democrats are never going to bring it up because they care less about the Constitution. They just want to throw out the rhetoric that the president's not following the War Powers Act.
10: Well, they love having it as the political football, which is, I suspect, why it's never been fully challenged in terms of its constitutionality, because it crosses the line on separation of powers, and there's no doubt. There's no way around that. But they love having their political football in moments like this.
9: Right. I mean, if you came out and said, we're going to remove the impeach and remove the president from office because of the War Powers Act,
10: right,
9: you'd run into you'd hear the legal arguments at that particular point.
10: Exactly.
9: But as we've said, you can impeach the president because he ate a ham sandwich.
10: Yes. Right.
9: You can impede.
10: Or a quarter pounder in this case.
9: Right. Yeah. But you cannot. There is no legal thing. You couldn't sit there and say the president needs.
10: No.
9: The president has broken the law and needs to go to court because he's not abiding by the War Powers Act. There is no power in the War Powers Act.
10: Right.
9: But here's Marco Rubio talking about it yesterday. Here we go.
11: Look, guys, I love talking about this topic. He's about the War Powers Act.
12: Yeah.
11: Okay, I love it. I was hoping somebody would ask. All right, hold on. No, boy, you don't let me answer. I got to answer the question. Okay, and I love it. I'll tell you why I love it. Because even as a senator, I said something. The War Powers Act is unconstitutional, 100%. Now, this is not the position of me, not the position of the President of the United States now. This is the position of every single president that has occupied this position since the day that law passed. It's completely unconstitutional. Now, we comply with it in terms of, notification, because we want to preserve good relations with Congress, right? And we do that. But even as a senator, I would say that the War Powers Act is 100% unconstitutional. And look, I know some of you, whatever you want to say, but this is not this president's position. That has been the position of every single presidential administration since the day that law passes. An infringement on the president's constitutional powers. We don't acknowledge the law as constitutional. Nonetheless, we comply with elements of it for purposes of maintaining, good relations with Congress. And we want them to be involved and we want them to be informed. I have gone on Capitol Hill, I don't know, four times this year for all senators and all House members and Intel Committee and Gang of Eight. We want them to be involved in this. But I want to be clear on the point of the War Powers Act. It's unconstitutional. And every president and every administration has taken that position.
9: All right. Besides saying that, he should say what we say. Here's the reason it's unconstitutional.
10: Exactly.
9: It's unconstitutional because of the separation of powers.
10: Right.
9: Congress cannot, if the United States passes a constitutional amendment that was the War Powers Act, then it would be constitutional. But Congress cannot pass a law dictating what the president's authority is as commander in chief.
10: Right.
9: And in the Constitution, it's very vague.
10: Well,
9: because the founding fathers and everybody since, every president since, Democrat or Republican, liberal or conservative,
10: has ignored it.
9: Has ignored it because
10: at some point.
9: But they've ignored it because they understand Congress can't fight a war.
10: Right.
9: You need one leader. That's the concept of the commander in chief of the armed forces. Congress can take away the funding. You can impeach and remove a president, but you cannot set the parameters of a war.
10: I would love this just to be a mind bender, and this would be so a Trump move, just as a something to entertain the crowd. An executive order that states that Congress cannot change the executive powers when it comes to war. See what I did there?
9: Yeah.
10: And it sends them basically like a dog chasing its own tail. It would just send them into, wait, wait, wait, wait, wait, wait, wait, wait, wait, wait, wait, wait, wait, wait, wait, wait, wait, wait, wait, wait, wait, wait, wait, wait, wait, wait, wait, wait, 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wait, wait, wait, wait, wait, wait, wait, wait, wait, wait, wait, wait, wait, wait, wait, wait, wait, wait, wait, wait, wait, wait, wait, wait, wait, wait, wait, wait, wait, wait, wait It would just, that would be hilarious.
9: Think calculus will fry their mind.
10: Oh, my gosh.
9: Wait till I do this executive order.
10: Yeah, exactly.
9: And the executive order saying that Congress...
10: then change the executive power.
9: The executive power.
10: When it comes to war.
9: Right. And so my executive order is legal.
10: That, you know what I mean? Just because it... It would fry so many liberal minds. I would just first want to put a microphone in front of AOC as soon as it hit. All right, what are your thoughts?
9: The president's a dictator.
10: Yeah, yeah.
9: No, actually, he's pointing out how you wish.
10: Exactly.
9: You wish to take the democratically created power of the president in war and give Congress authority that they don't have under the democratically created Constitution of the United States.
10: Exactly. And the reason I came up with that in my tiny little brain is because how they responded, including specifically AOC, when the abortion ruling came down. Because the court basically said, we can't decide this. We're going to leave that up to if Congress wants to take it up. Congress can take that up. We can't make that decision here. And AOC came out the day, I think it was the day of the decision, and said, that's why we have to take it up in Congress. Well, that's exactly what the ruling said.
9: Exactly. I've had more fun arguing, and everyone has been a liberal woman.
10: Yeah.
9: And they look at me, and they don't know how to answer. Right. When you say, no, no, that's not what the Supreme Court said.
10: Right.
9: You know, the people of the United States have not been involved in this through Congress.
10: Right.
9: We're not dictators. Right. We don't get to make law.
10: Right.
9: We don't get to say that abortion is legal. We're not saying abortion is, you know, illegal. We're saying that the Supreme Court, the precedent, was wrong.
10: Right.
9: States can do it. If Congress wants to do it, they can pass a law.
10: Right.
9: There is no law. We can't create it. We're not dictators. It was the opposite of what the Democrats accuse them of. Every person everyone has been a liberal woman,
10: yeah,
9: have looked at me, their eyes glaze over. Well, it's still wrong. What is? You know what I mean.
10: And then,
9: you haven't explained yourself. I don't know what you mean.
10: And then they told you they're late for a No Kings rally.
9: Right.
10: Which is also ironic in that setting.
9: And then the date ended.
10: Yeah, exactly. You broke up.
9: Right. No, kidding. We are on iRadio.
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9: We are Red Eye Radio. He's Eric Cronin, and I'm Gary McNamara. You know, that's I will say of everything that we talk about, the fact of so many Americans that don't understand our own Constitution is something that constantly frustrates me all the time.
14: Yeah.
9: People that sit there and, you know, that claim, you know, on the left, we hear all the time, democracy, democracy, and they don't believe in it.
14: Right.
9: And it just, and to find out how ignorant people are or dismissive they are of the Constitution, and at the same time claiming that they're about democracy, when the Constitution came about through the democratic process, and they just ignore it, that to me, that's a scary thing for me.
14: It is.
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0: Taking a pause, I'm Ted Lindner, Fox News. President Trump taking a Truth Social on Tuesday night to announce a pause in the U.S. naval effort to escort commercial ships through the Strait of Hormuz.
19: President Trump recently announced Project Freedom, saying it aimed to guide commercial ships through the Strait of Hormuz and defend them from Iranian attacks. But the president taking to Truth Social to say Project Freedom will be paused for a short period of time to see whether or not an agreement to end the war with Iran can be finalized and signed. He goes on to explain the move is based on the request of Pakistan and other countries, the tremendous military success that we have had, and the fact that great progress has been made toward a complete and final agreement, adding the U.S. blockade of the strait would remain in place. Kristen Goodwin, Fox News.
0: In Ohio, Tuesday night, primary night, biotech billionaire and President Trump supporter Vivek Ramaswamy going to face a challenge from the state's former health director as he seeks to keep the governor's office in GOP hands. In what promises to be one of November's marquee matchups, former Senator Sherrod Brown easily defeated a challenger in the Democratic primary for Senate and will now attempt to unseat Republican Senator John Husted. In Indiana, state Republicans who did not back President Trump's plan to redraw the state's congressional map went down to defeat. In Hawaii, a very active Kilauea volcano has erupted again. Fox's Gary Baumgarten with more.
20: It's the 46th eruption of the year, all captured on cameras set up by the USGS, showing tons of ash and the flow of lava. Amazing photos of tephra being spread in the breeze, prompting an ash fall advisory. The USGS says there are 170 potentially active volcanoes in the United States. Gary Baumgarten, Fox News.
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0: The Tony nominations are out. The Lost Boys, an adaptation on the 1987 teen vampire film, and Schmigadoon, which pokes fun at Broadway shows, lead the way with 12 nominations each. They're followed by a revival of Ragtime with 11 nominations and Death of a Salesman with 9. A grand jury handing a four-count indictment of the man accused of trying to assassinate President Trump at the White House Correspondents' Dinner a few weeks ago. Fox's Mike Emanuel with more.
23: A Justice Department prosecutor and the foreperson of a grand jury presented the indictment to Magistrate Judge Zia Faraqui against Cole Tomas Allen. The counts were not read in open court, but we're told it is the same counts as outlined in the original criminal complaint. The new charge is assaulting a federal officer with a deadly weapon. The others, attempting to assassinate the President of the United States, transportation of a firearm and ammunition with intent to commit a felony, and discharge of a firearm during a crime of violence. Faraqui is the judge who apologized to Allen for his treatment in jail in Washington. Mike Emanuel, Fox News.
0: Department of Homeland Security struggling after suffering the longest shutdown in American history. Fox's Bill Malusian with more.
24: DHS tells Fox News that TSA lost about 1,100 employees as a result of the shutdown. 1,100 people quit. That represents 8% of their overall workforce. And they say it can take 4 to 6 months to train any new TSA hires before they can be deployed to airports. So any new TSA agents likely can't even be staffed in time for the FIFA World Cup and America 250 events later this summer. And the numbers they're expecting are huge. DHS tells Fox News they're anticipating between 5 and 7 million global travelers to come to the U.S. for the FIFA World Cup alone, which they say is the equivalent of hosting 78 Super Bowls in 11 different American cities.
0: I'm Ted Lindner. This is Fox News.
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9: All across America, we are Red Eye Radio. We is he and me.
25: Hi.
9: I'm Gary McNamara. He's Eric Harley.
25: Hello.
9: All right, I was thinking about something on the way in.
25: Yeah?
9: On the way in with my eyes watering like crazy.
25: Oh, my gosh.
9: And they have to be red as hell. And this goes back to what we were talking about last week in the kill switch.
10: Yeah.
9: Allergies, by the way, are just the grass pollen is just through the roof here.
10: Yeah. I mean, also, the weed being sold on the streets this time of year is just horrible. makes your eyes water and your
9: oh, no, I'm allergic to weed.
10: Yeah. Oh, wow. That's going to be a problem. No.
9: Well, ragweed. I'm allergic to ragweed gets me big time.
10: Right. Mountain cedar for me.
9: They all get me now.
10: M. Night Shyamalan was right. That stupid movie he made where the trees were killing, The Happening, where the trees were killing everybody.
9: Yeah.
10: And I laughed about that until I really developed my allergies and ragweed to some extent, but mountain cedar. And then it hit me. Oh, my gosh. It was that movie was ahead of its time.
9: Well, it's funny because when I was a kid, I was wearing a mask before it became popular.
10: Oh, I bet you were popular.
9: I used to have to wear a pollen mask at night when I was a kid.
10: Oh, wow.
9: It was so the ragweed pollen, which really, when I grew up in Western New York, would hit from basically middle of August till the first freeze.
10: Yeah.
9: And it was horrible. I mean, it was horrible. And then that started going away. And as I get older and I moved to Texas, it's like all three now affect me, not to the degree that the ragweed did, because it's not nose and congestion anymore. It's just watery eyes.
10: My eyes and my nose just nonstop for me.
9: And so there I am wiping my eyes all the way in because I'm almost crying. You ever find yourself crying?
10: Mm.
9: Yeah, all of a sudden you'd be doing something and a tear comes down your eye. Somebody would look at you and go, are you crying?
10: Well,
9: I get sympathy or something out of it? But no, it's really just pollen.
10: No, I was in the store yesterday and I was walking around. I'm like, look, I had my sunglasses on because they're prescription, so I need to read labels and the whole thing. And I didn't bring my other glasses in. And so also it looked like I was trying to just hide something, because I was wearing sunglasses indoors. Mm-hmm. But then all of a sudden tears started coming down my face. And I'm like, I got to wipe this off. This looks like I'm crying.
9: Well, you just brought up the thing that I thought about.
10: Yeah.
9: You know, with the kill switches we talked about last week, which thanks for a couple of responses that we got on it where people said, we thought that was done. We thought the kill switch was over, which is, if people don't know, in the 2027 vehicles, I don't know whether the technology is going to be ready, but there are members of the Republican Congress that are trying to get this thing changed. But in the 2027 vehicles, there's going to be all sorts of new contraptions monitoring your eyes, your iris, your facial features,
10: head movement,
9: your head movement, your heartbeat,
10: how well you can sing.
9: Yeah, exactly. And to find out whether you're impaired in any way, physically, naturally, physically, or because of artificial joy, But even if you're tired, whatever. And so the whole thing is, well, do they have this thing figured out? And what was interesting was when we actually looked at the figures they're talking about, well, it's going to be 99% accurate.
10: Mm-hmm.
9: But we figured if it's 1% not accurate, that would be over 3 billion times that cars are shut down in this country a year.
10: Yeah.
9: Because there would be a kill switch on it.
10: Right.
9: They don't know. I don't think it's going to make it to 2027. I don't think they've got the technology
10: because I think they would have to appeal basically to the administration because it was an administrative move. They would have to appeal to the administration and or lawmakers to shut it down or to get an extension on.
9: Well, no, I don't think they're ready.
10: No, that's what I mean. In order to be compliant, they're going to have to get an official extension.
9: Because what we know now is anything that we saw and the information we got was last week that it's not any of the technologies that the different OEMs are looking at, including one that would monitor your heartbeat.
10: Mm-hmm.
9: It'd be in your chair and there'd be a sensor in there. How much is that going to add to the cost of the car? Nobody has talked about it because we don't have a universal system yet. But I'm going to get this out first because this is the question I thought of. If I wear sunglasses, how can they monitor my eyes?
10: The facial recognition software goes through glasses unless you get a very specific type of glasses.
9: Not the facial recognition, but the monitoring of your iris, which is different than facial recognition.
10: Well, but no, facial recognition relies first on the eyes. And so that it's that kind of software that would be used. Sunglasses wouldn't cover it up. They can do it with sunglasses on. Now,
9: so they can monitor I don't even know what they're looking for in the iris. They just said we can look at the iris. What are they looking for in the iris?
10: They're looking for movement of the iris. They're looking for also the number of blinks along the way. They're looking, you know, for a number of things when it comes to the eyes. There are companies who have created, because it's kind of a libertarian move, with facial recognition software being everywhere, they've created these glasses that actually do work. And so people are putting these glasses on when they go into, I don't know if it's airports or certain resorts have facial recognition software. There's a concern now that it's so widely used that retailers are using it. And one of the stories that came out over the last few weeks was that if retailers were to implement this, they could essentially tailor specials for you based on, now they can do this anyway, based on your shopping habits when your card is linked to your account. If you link your card to your account, if you've got a Walmart Plus or Amazon account or anything like that, then often there's a card linked to that and they know your buying habits, right? Even if you go in store and you don't use the app, you're using that card, which is linked to the app, which then the app sends you specials for things that you like to buy. Well, also, then the concern was, and I think this is coming from a group of liberal lawmakers primarily, but that the retailers could go in and raise the cost of things based on what they think you can afford versus what other people can afford. I don't think any retailer in their right mind would ever do that. The moment they were found doing that, it would be disastrous. But the point being is that facial recognition software has been in play for the longest time. The casinos have been using it for a long time because there's a ton of liabilities when it comes to that. There's, of course, for security, TSA and everything else. And so someone developed these glasses. I don't know how effective. They say they're effective. I don't know how effective they are on facial recognition. Now, there would likely be in the rulemaking as they go through and finalize the rule or refine the rule or issue clarity. This is what they always say. We're issuing clarifications on the rule. So they change the rules as they go along when it's an administrative move, right? FMCSA or whatever, whoever it is that's governing this. They would come in and say, well, if it detects that you're wearing something that keeps the system from reading your head movement or anything else, then it would also shut down. So if you decide you're going to try and skirt the system, that you're going to try and throw it off in any way, then it would shut it down if this thing gets through. I don't see this thing going forward. The reason is people would stop buying cars immediately. It becomes a very creepy privacy issue. You're sharing the road with other cars, with other trucks and cars, and they have the right to govern traffic on and cars on the roads.
9: Well, they
10: but
9: can't
10: if you're
9: get...
10: talking about going into it with no history of any kind of DUI conviction or anything else, and it being such an imperfect technology, there's no way you're going to get away with this without a challenge. And I believe ultimately this will fail.
9: You have remember, I just happened to go to look at the latest on the automobile kill switch mandate. Again, this came actually in 2021. We talked about it a couple of years ago,
10: right,
9: which required all new passenger vehicles manufactured after 2026 to be equipped with advanced impaired driving prevention technology. Recent voting in January of this year, the amendment to repeal the mandate failed in the House 164 to 268. 57 Republicans voting against the repeal.
10: Yeah, we talked about that
9: so,
10: the other night.
9: So
10: yeah.
9: the point is, the public may not want it, but there doesn't seem to be any inertia from the side. You know, for example, you had, DeSantis has come out against it. Let me just see here. Chip Roy's come out against it. DeSantis has come out against it, pushing to repeal the requirement, calling it a Orwellian move that makes the dashboard a judge, jury, and an executioner. But I can't find, think about this. Think how controversial this is. I can't find one poll on it.
10: Well, I don't think
9: nobody's ever done it.
10: I don't think most people are even aware of it.
9: Yeah.
10: I don't think that buying public is aware of it, because the moment you started introducing that when you do a test drive, because think about this. The first part of buying a vehicle is a test drive. You get in, that technology is going to be in play. The moment that technology is in play, you're looking over at the salesperson who's riding shotgun and going, nope. Nope. I've stopped the test drive for much less.
9: Well, unless it's passive, you don't know it's working until it stops. You get in the car. Most people get in the car. You get in a car today, you know, you look at the what you know, you look at all the technology on it. If you have an old car and you get in, you're so confused to begin with.
10: Mm-hmm.
9: When I've got the what do they call it? The immersive dashboard through my windshield.
10: Right.
9: I see it on my one vehicle, which is 2017. But when you get in a pretty complicated situation and you put on your navigation, it looks like you're in a cockpit of an airplane.
10: I mean,
9: there's just stuff all over the place. Mm-hmm. It took me a little while to get used to it.
10: Right.
9: And so you look at all that going on. Is the system going to be passive where you just get in the car, you don't know it's even there until it tells you you can't drive? And it shuts down your vehicle.
10: Well, and again, that's, I mean, because with so many parameters in place, there's a great likelihood that at least half of test drives would render some kind of action by the car. And if that is the case, that's a non-starter, so to speak.
9: Are you saying people are going in to buy their cars drunk?
10: No, I think they're looking around. I think they're doing exactly what they do when they drive. They're not paying attention, because right now it comes up with this. It's a disclaimer. Mine has this, and it will be. And they changed it because there was a complaint. The disclaimer used to pop up on my screen in my truck, which is only 2 years old. It would pop up on the fly. Pay attention to your driving. Well, you just distracted me from my driving with this prompt. Now it only happens when the vehicle's in park. So it comes up and it says, and you have to, in order to get your screen back, you have to click OK. It's a disclaimer. That's all it is. We told the people that they're going to have to use this responsibly, and that's where it ends. And quite frankly, that is where it ends. It's, you know, I went by, we all do it. You pass somebody who's weaving in and out of a lane. It's like, oh, that person is drunk. Nope, the guy was texting. And then not 1 minute later, I pass him. Not 1 minute later, he zooms past me at least 90. And then I'm thinking to myself, well, you know, that's just an accident waiting to happen. But there is a line that you cross. Look, there's levels of enforcement. That distracted driving is against the law. Texting while driving is against the law in most, if not all, places by now. In fact, the fines are very heavy when you get into a school zone, at least in our state. And so there are levels of enforcement. That enforcement requires manpower. Humans to witness this outside of that vehicle. Now you're asking the enforcement to be the vehicle you pay for. Well, that changes the dynamic of the relationship when it comes to owning a vehicle.
9: I remember the first time when I got my 2017 vehicle, and it's got, you know, had all the latest stuff at the time, which is what they basically have today. And I'm driving down the highway. I'm going 70 and the wind's blowing. And I'm like, is that the wind or is that my alignment? And I had the car for a couple of years, so I'd never experienced this.
10: Mm-hmm.
9: So I took my hands off the wheel as the car's going down the highway. I mean, there's nobody around. I mean, it was, you know, it's middle of the night when I was going home.
10: Right.
9: And, you know.
10: Plus, we have guardrails, so.
9: Yeah. I couldn't smash into them because they told me guardrail under repair.
10: Oh.
9: I still don't know why those signs exist.
10: I rely heavily on guardrails.
9: When they have that damaged guardrail sign, I'm like, why? You don't point out the damn potholes, but you're pointing out something that I don't plan on hitting.
10: Well, now I've got to finish my cereal before I get to the guardrail.
9: The guardrail. But I took my hand off the wheel three, and I'm monitoring it, seeing if the car is moving at all.
10: Mm-hmm.
9: I'm like, oh, the car, okay, it's not the alignment, it must be the wind. All of a sudden, in my windshield, this huge red sign, put your hands back on the wheel. I'm like, whoa.
10: Yeah. Well.
9: It's huge.
10: Yeah, got to be a 10 and 2. Or as I say, keep your knees at 8 and 4.
9: Yep.
10: There you go.
9: We are Red Eye Radio.
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6: We are looking at two more mornings of potential damaging cold extending deep into the plains and the Midwest. Those events are likely to unfold on Wednesday morning and Thursday morning.
4: With USDA meteorologist Brad Rippey saying this pattern follows a departing cold front across the east, south, and lower Midwest.
6: As the cold air settles in for Wednesday morning, we could see minimum temperatures dropping to the freezing mark or below as far south as the central Great Plains. Again, this is an area that has been exposed to multiple freeze events over the last several weeks.
4: With hard freezes forecasted for the northern plains and upper Midwest as well. Moving into Thursday morning,
6: we get the cold air deepening a bit, and we could see temperatures at or near the freezing mark as far south as western Oklahoma, northeastern New Mexico, and the northern panhandle of Texas.
4: I'm Rod Bain reporting for the U.S. Department of Agriculture in Washington, D.C.
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0: Mayor Red Eye Radio, he is Eric Carly, and I'm Gary McNamara. I am surprised, though, that the entire kill switch story isn't a monster story.
1: Yeah. You know, no, I mean, I think the reason it's not is because I think too many people don't even know about it.
0: But with social media, why isn't it all over the place?
1: Yeah, I don't know. I don't know what this should have been viral back in 21 when it hit.
0: Yeah.
1: I think it was kind of. And we were still in the COVID years, so it should have been big then. Maybe. I don't know. Maybe
0: I'd like to see some polling to see how many people don't even know it exists.
1: Right.

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1: Senate Republicans block fourth attempt in the Senate to limit President Trump's Iran war powers. 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
2: Fox News, I'm Sue Guzman. President Trump announcing on Truth Social a temporary stop for Project Freedom, the movement of ships through the Strait of Hormuz to see whether or not an agreement with Iran can be finalized and signed. UN Ambassador Mike Waltz telling Fox's Hannity the U.S. blockade in the meantime is pushing the regime closer to the brink of collapse.
3: They can't have storage anymore. Not only are we blocking anything leaving with our great U.S. Navy, we're blocking the empties from coming in where the storage would go. And now they can't make payroll.
2: In primaries Tuesday, Trump-backed Republicans beat incumbents who did not approve redistricting. Wins tonight in Indiana. And in Ohio, former presidential candidate Vivek Ramaswamy won the Republican Ohio primary for governor, faced Democrat Dr. Amy Acton in November. 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
5: We're Red Eye Radio. He's Eric Harley, and I'm Gary McNamara. You know, interesting, Eric, when the different debates happen in California.
6: Mm.
5: And again, coming from my perspective, it's not the perspective of a liberal in California. But when I watch it, I'm just like,
6: yeah.
5: Every time you either have either the Democrat or the Republican candidates, Hilton or I've got mine blank on the other guy, the sheriff, they say these are the people that have been leading your state. These are the people that created all these policies.
6: Right.
5: And they're telling you how they're going to fix the policies that they endorsed and created.
6: Right.
5: What, they don't endorse them anymore? But this one was really interesting because this is back and forth. These are actually the Democrats arguing for a little bit here after Becerra talked about the cost of living in California is because of Trump. Democrats disagreed with him. Here we go.
7: So Mr. Mahan chose to divert from answering the question about affordability to launch attacks. What I would simply say to him is, let's focus on who's raising the cost of living in California the most. And that's Donald Trump. The price of gas has gone up $1 to $2 because of Donald Trump and his war in Iran. The price of goods, groceries, have gone up in California because of Donald Trump's illegal tariffs.
8: You let's see, all they can say is not true. That's just not true. We've had the highest gas prices on average over $2 than the rest of the nation for a very long time.
5: That was another Democrat.
6: Yeah.
5: And so it's to me, it's just a zoo. I look at it and I'm like, okay, you really aren't making any points here. You know, here is Steve Hilton yesterday, one of the Republican candidates. Here we go.
6: Yeah.
9: It's classic Democrats, isn't it, what you're hearing? If it moves, tax it. If it still moves, regulate it.
6: And if it stops moving, I guess they want to subsidize it. Look, the truth is on this, we have to have a bit of humility. This is a very fast-moving technology, and actually even the people involved in it disagree about its exact consequences. Here are two practical things we could and should be doing better today. First of all, the real blue-collar jobs that are coming from the AI revolution, they're not happening in California. They're going to Texas and Arizona, semiconductor manufacturing. We could get that back by removing regulations. And secondly, school system is not educating our kids to be able to thrive in this world of AI.
9: Congresswoman Poole.
10: Yeah. I mean, look, he makes all these great points. What has happened with California is, again, what has happened with all the blue states, a series of decisions that start with the voter. These are decisions that have been made that can be reversed. You can decide not to do them anymore and change the future, as he points out there. But I don't expect it to be widely heard and widely accepted in a state like California. I mean, I'm glad Republicans are, at least showing up and talking about these things. But I don't expect this to be the case for the future of California. They just don't learn. The voters aren't going to change.
5: And that's why I find it so interesting, because you see that Gavin Newsom does not poll well. But think about this. If you're Gavin Newsom, you have to sit there and be going, what in the hell is going on?
10: Yeah.
5: How can I not be winning this? How can Kamala Harris be trouncing me?
10: Yeah.
5: She's clueless on air. And that's the thing. Everyone knows. Every Democrat knows.
10: She can't form a sentence.
5: She's clueless on how the world works completely. And not only is she clueless, she comes across as clueless. Now, Newsom is clueless, but he has that very sophisticated way, the George Clooney way, the Obama way of being able to phrase things without saying anything. Yeah. Now, we know they're clueless.
10: Yeah.
5: It's obvious they're clueless. It's obvious they don't live in the real world, but they look at it and go, yeah, but we're all Democrats. We're all clueless. It's who can present our cluelessness in a much better and sophisticated way. And so Newsom's looking at Kamala Harris going, how the hell can she be leading me?
10: No, that's and that's what it is. You know, you see the voter base and their series, basically their pattern of behavior. And it's not going back to reconsider all the bad decisions. It's just the opposite. They're going further in the direction of the radical left and what has created everything in California and these blue states. It's not going to reverse in our lifetime, I'm convinced. If I'm wrong, I'll celebrate being wrong.
5: Well, when you look, things have been much higher in California for a significant period of time,
10: mm-hmm.
5: as we all know. On the national level, and this is why we even warn the Republican Party and the administration, ignore prices to your own peril.
10: Right.
5: But there are places in this country where prices don't matter.
10: Mm.
5: Where everybody's talking about it in California and trying to blame Trump, as you just saw Becerra trying to do.
10: Right.
5: This is Steve Hilton talking about prices. And I looked at this, and to me, I'm like, well, if prices is number one across the country, and finally, if California has hit that limit, if finally California people are saying, my God, what are you doing? Billionaires are moving. Mm. This means that we're going to have to pay more. People aren't stupid. If people look in their, they may be BS'd, but when it comes to their own economy and when it comes to the fact that they may be taxed, they're very sensitive to that. And when you have billionaires moving, and when you see, for example, when you see Spamberger in Virginia, okay, now we want to go after gym memberships. We want to, tax gym memberships and tax things that the middle class uses. As we have said before, one of the things that Democrats always used to say is, look at the Scandinavian countries, look at Sweden, look at Norway, look at all the socialism and how it succeeds. What they fail to mention is the middle class and the poor pay way more in taxes than they do in the United States.
9: Right.
5: There is no there is no free lunch. It's like the couple in California after Obamacare was passed.
10: We loved Obamacare.
5: We completely support Obama, and we support Obamacare. We didn't know we were going to have to pay for it. Our premiums have skyrocketed. Yep. We can't keep our own doctor anymore.
9: Yep.
5: But we still support the person who lied to us on this entire thing. We still support him. You sit there and you go, well, what do you do in that case? I go back to the guy that called us one time. Remember that call, the guy who called?
9: Mm.
5: And we convinced him. He said, you guys are right. The private sector does provide. We went through all the waiting times, for example.
9: Yeah.
5: Oh, you see the poll, not the poll, but the study on waiting times in the United States with Obamacare have gone up significantly.
9: Yeah. Yeah.
5: But, and we've said, you know, it's like, yeah, but you get care. Well, if you have to wait 6 months to go to a specialist, you're not getting care.
9: No.
5: And when it comes to medical things, people want the, once they find out they're ill, they want the treatment as soon as possible. But let me get back here to the prices here. I want to play this cut from Steve Hilton, and he makes a very great point. This is the best point that you can make. Now, you're a California citizen. Now, you know the gasoline prices are going up temporarily because of what we're in. But you all know, everyone knows, when the thing ends, and, you know, when this thing ends or the Strait of Hormuz is open, and we see that you've got countries like Saudi Arabia, the UAE now saying, we don't, you know, we want to be able to just sell more oil. The United States going in that direction, you're going to see a drastic decrease in it. We know it's temporary.
9: Right.
5: But here's what Steve Hilton said. He goes, look, this is California's problem. This isn't Trump. Prices have always been high.
9: Yep.
5: Here we go.
11: Mr. Hilton, go ahead.
6: It's not Donald Trump who's given us gas prices $2 higher than the rest of the country. It's Democrat policies, which Antonia and all the Democrats here support. It's not Donald Trump that's given us the highest housing costs in the country. It's Democrat policies that all these Democrats support. Donald Trump is the president in all the other states of America where the cost of living is way lower than in California. Obviously, it is way past time for change in California, and endlessly going on about Donald Trump doesn't serve the needs of the struggling families and small businesses.
11: Can you say
5: everybody knows that. Every Democrat listening right now in California to our show or independent knows that.
9: Yep.
5: They know it's the state policies in California and the Democrats sitting on that stage that caused it, and they still agree with all these Democrats all agree with the policies they've enacted. They're not saying, look, we need to back off on the climate change regulations.
9: No.
5: They still endorse everything that has given California a much higher cost of living. You and I always go back to, and we had said this for the longest time. We said, remember how they do the poverty level?
9: Right, right.
5: And we said they do it wrong. Poverty, well, the poverty level is lower in California because people make a lot more money. And we said, that's not how you figure out poverty. No. How you figure out
10: You've been saying this for years.
5: Yeah. How you figure out poverty is not what the average salary is.
9: Right.
5: It's what, you know, what the salaries are, whether you want to do median or average or whatever, based on what the cost of living is there. And once you pay for all of the goods and services that are necessary in life, that's how you would figure it out. What is left over?
9: Yeah.
5: That's how you figure what the poverty rate is.
9: Right. Right.
5: And, you know, that's the only fair way. And then remember the Census Bureau did that?
10: They changed it.
5: And California went to number one in poverty.
9: Right.
5: And we said, well, that's the point.
9: Right.
5: Doesn't matter what you make. It matters what you have at the end of the day. Once you pay for what we would view as necessary to live the life that you wish to live, or just an average life. I don't want to say live the life you wish to live.
10: Just be able to live.
5: Right.
10: And
5: survive. The minimum sustenance.
10: I remember the BART Bay Area Rapid Transit strike. And they said, look, $50,000 to $60,000. We can't, as the workers for Bay Area Rapid Transit, we can't live in this area
9: for 50 to 60, because that was the proposal on the table, I think. Mm-hmm. There's no way to survive that. And it's always been the case. And Californians know it. But the majority of Californians to date have not changed the way they vote. They still vote for the same policy that keeps them higher than the rest of the nation. I don't get it, but they're doing it. And it's, I just don't believe it's going to change. Not in my lifetime.
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5: We're on our radio. He's Eric Carlin. I'm Gary McNamara. Chad Bianco was who I was trying to think of.
9: Yeah,
5: before.
9: Sheriff of Riverside.
5: Yes, he's the one that's running. And I think very articulate. Now, I look at the California debates and I say, wow, okay, it's everything that's wrong. I saw the CNN poll that showed most Californians believe that what they pay for gasoline is not worth the cost.
9: Yeah.
5: Of right. what they claim is being done, you know, the whole climate change thing. Well, they made their point. The Republicans have made their point, in these debates. But I just want to play this audio cut here from Katie Porter, who's running. And this is just great. Look at how blunt she is when it comes to free health care to illegal immigrants.
9: Yeah.
5: Here we go.
25: Congresswoman Porter, your thoughts on the idea of funding health care for undocumented immigrants statewide?
26: Yes.
25: Yes. And that's, by the way, what
26: I think Californians deserve as answers to these questions.
5: There you go. As clear as you can get. Now, by the way, we've said this before.
9: Own it.
5: And we've given this advice to all liberals. You can have your free health care. Mm-hmm. You can give your free health care mm-hmm. to whoever you want.
9: Mm-hmm.
5: You can tax all the rich. You mm-hmm. can skyrocket inside of your state all the taxes that you want.
9: Yeah.
5: You can provide everything to everybody inside your state. Why aren't you doing it? Why aren't you demanding that the Democrats who have led and promised all this stuff on the federal level that they can't get done, why aren't you demanding they do it on the state level?
9: Right. Right.
5: We live that. That's why we have, you know, federalism. That's what it's about. You as a state can do what you want. Why won't you hold the Democrats' feet to the fire and say, give us free everything like
9: that's
5: you
9: right.
5: do on the federal level?
9: Right.
5: We know what the answer is because you've got to pay for it.
9: Which
5: then.
9: Means $29 a gallon.
5: Right. Which means you really don't care.
9: Right.
5: Because you can only care if you're willing to pay for it yourself. Then you care.
9: Yes.
5: If you're saying, no, somebody else should pay for it, then you don't care.
9: Right.
5: You just want free stuff.
9: Right.
5: You're not a more moral person than a conservative that says, by the way, there is no such thing as a free lunch. Somebody's right. going to have to pay for it.
9: Right. I want somebody else to pay for mine. That's greed. Right.
5: And government is not the most efficient system to run anything.
9: Right.
5: You can have it. But you won't, because it's not. We'll get to it.
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6: Will a pause lead to a deal?
7: I'm Dave Anthony, Fox News. That's the question. The day after President Trump posted on Truth Social, the U.S. is halting Project Freedom that had just started Monday to escort oil tankers and ships stranded in the Strait of Hormuz during the Iran conflict.
8: The president says this is to allow space for negotiations, Iran declaring it's because the project was a failure. Yesterday, Secretary of State Marco Rubio announced Operation Epic Fury had concluded, saying all its aims had been achieved. Axios reports the two sides are nearing an initial agreement to end the conflict. It's said to include a framework for nuclear negotiations to take place at a later date.
7: That's Fox's Jonathan Savage. The potential deal to end the conflict has oil prices plunging down 8%. But at the gas pump, there's another nickel increase, putting AAA's national average for regular at $4.53 per gallon. He wasn't on the ballot, but President Trump had a big impact on the primaries in Indiana.
10: Todd, the results in Indiana were a clear display of President Trump's influence over the GOP. The five Republican state Senate incumbents who lost to Trump-backed challengers overnight all opposed the president's push to redraw the state's congressional map. One incumbent survived. Another race has yet to be called. A Republican source says Team Trump operatives put in a lot of money into these races, heavily outraising the incumbents.
7: Fox's Madeline Rivera. Several other states have done redistricting to help Republicans, including Texas and soon Florida, with more GOP-led states considering it. Democrats have countered with new maps in California and Virginia and maybe New York next. There were also primaries in Ohio.
11: People in this state are struggling.
7: Amy Acton won the Democratic race for governor and will face Republican Vivek Ramaswamy, who ran for president in 24.
12: We will deliver you lower costs, bigger paychecks, and better schools.
7: In another primary, former Senator Sherrod Brown won a Democratic race, trying to get back to Washington, attempting to unseat GOP Senator John Husted. 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
7: Cole Allen is now facing a fourth charge and a grand jury indictment in a case against the suspect in the White House Correspondents' Dinner attack last month. That new charge, assaulting an officer with a deadly weapon. He's accused of firing a shot that hit a Secret Service agent in the bulletproof vest. Allen is also charged with attempting to assassinate the president. Someone else is accused of threatening the president in an email.
31: The 35-year-old suspect in New Hampshire has been on the federal radar for several months. Court documents show Dean DeLachey was questioned at his Nashua home in February by Secret Service agents who said he told them he's depressed, owns three guns, and used his work computer for search topics including how to get a gun into a federal facility and previous assassination attempts. He was suspended from his job as an FAA contractor after being reported for asking the tech department to delete his search history. Then in April, federal prosecutors say he used his personal email account to send a message to the White House that he would kill the president. He's facing an interstate communication threat charge. Lisa Brady, Fox News.
7: A judge in South Carolina is a lifesaver, keeping a death row inmate alive.
32: The judge upholding John Woods' lawyer's claim that he can't be executed due to a mental illness that has him believing he's immortal. Judge Grace Nye ruled Wood lacks the ability to rationally communicate with his lawyers and doesn't have factual understanding of his crimes or why he's being punished. Wood was convicted of firing five shots and killing a state trooper during a traffic stop in 2000. Chris DeMeo, Fox News.
7: On Wall Street, reports of that potential deal to stop the Iran conflict have stock futures rising the day after a surge that lifted the Dow 356 points and set the NASDAQ and the S&P 500 to record highs. In the NBA playoffs, the top seeds won their opening games of round two. Defending champion Oklahoma City beat the LA Lakers 108-90. Detroit topped Cleveland 111-101. In the NHL playoffs, Colorado beat Minnesota 5-2 to go up 2-0. I'm Dave Anthony, and this is Fox News.
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0: Dale Jackson here with you. Thrilled to be here with you. And I am even more thrilled to hear that there are even more protests planned for down in Montgomery today and tomorrow and maybe forever. Yes! I'm very excited about this. I got to tell you, it's an exciting thing to see. Because I was kind of wondering if we were going to get down there and see a bunch of people being openly racist. And the answer to that is, yeah, that's pretty much exactly what we're going to do. And some interesting song choices down in Montgomery. And there are multiple days of protests planned down there. And I got to tell my friends in the legislature, you should just ignore these people. In every possible way, you should just generally ignore them. There are bus trips planned. There are people already showing up down there in the legislature, outside the legislature, demanding that they be given special representation, protected by the federal government, that it must be handed to them. After all, they're trying to Jew them. Now, you may think to yourself, okay, Dale, that's quite a thing you're saying. And it is. It absolutely is. And down in down outside the Alabama legislature, not only are they apparently trying to quote unquote Jew them, they're trying to fight them. And I'm not going to say the other thing that rhymes with that word that they're saying that they're trying to do. Now you may think to yourself, Dale, you are operating in a scary little area here that you are wandering into. And you're right. Because what I'm making is one hell of an allegation, is it not? But I'm not the one who's hanging out down in Montgomery blasting Michael Jackson songs. Good choice, by the way. It's a real good choice. Because I was thinking, I was like, maybe there's just not enough pedophiles in the news. And I know, Michael Jackson's movie or whatever it is, Michael has done amazing and all this other stuff. Yeah, I'm sure it's really great. I'll also just point out that Michael Jackson's a pedophile. And if you go and see that movie, well, that's neat, I guess. But you're kind of whitewashing a pedophile. Dale, he's not a pedophile. Okay, all right, fine. Let's back off that claim for a second. And let me just say this. He just brought unrelated young boys into his house and slept in the same bed with them. Something you surely would allow your child to do, right? You'd have no problem with that. You'd just say, hey, this 40-year-old weirdo, yeah, you know, the one who bleaches skin and grabs his crotch repeatedly. You know the one. Let me see if I remember. This is the same guy. If I have this correctly, he bought a monkey, and also an amusement park, and his entire thing was that he was going to relive his childhood. Oh, and he has other multiple allegations against him for sexual misconduct with minors. Oh, you're still going to let your kids sleep with them? Oh, okay. I mean, that's a choice. I for one, I'm going to make a bold statement here. I'm not going to do that. Okay? That's on you. Anyway, if I'm down in Montgomery and I'm out there trying to make the argument that people should take me seriously, I guess my question is, should I be playing a Michael Jackson song that has not one, but two anti-Semitic lyrics in it. I mean, you guys are okay with him being a pedophile. I doubt you care too much about this. But, I mean, let me just say that I care about that. That I think that's a bad idea. Okay? Let me just say that. I know I'm taking a bold position here today. I'm both anti-pedophilia. I know. Guys, look. Sometimes you take the big swing. I'm anti-pedophilia and... Are you ready for this? I'm not saying I'm the boldest human being that's ever lived. But I'm also anti-racism. I know. I know! Guys, it's brave. It's brave to take these positions. Anyway, here's your boy Michael Jackson. Here's your boy Michael Jackson. This is live... Not live, excuse me. This is sound from... the protest yesterday in Montgomery.
1: Donald Trump is a...
0: Oh, whoa, that's the wrong one. That's the wrong racist thing we're doing. Excuse me. This was Justin Pearson. You may know him. He is the Democrat that you love to hate in Memphis. He is the guy who's getting all the attention. And I know that's loud and blown up, but that's the audio as they recorded it. Here we go. Listen to this nonsense. This guy's crazy.
1: Donald Trump is a white supremacist domestic terrorist who is seeking to destroy our democracy by any means necessary, including by usurping democracy itself.
0: So, yeah, he's lost his mind. Bugsy, was that too loud?
2: That was way too quiet.
0: Way too quiet.
2: Yeah,
0: okay,
2: it was too loud at first, and then you made it.
0: Okay,
2: they were whispering.
0: Blowing my ears out, so let me try this again. I'll turn it up a bit. Here we go.
1: Donald Trump is a white supremacist domestic terrorist who is seeking to destroy our democracy by any means necessary, including by usurping democracy itself. And the voices of the people and Governor Bill Lee, Cameron Sexton, Lieutenant Governor McNally have all decided to join him in this effort.
0: Okay, so that they're making the argument essentially that everyone everywhere is racist and terrible and awful. And everyone needs to just give them exactly what they want at all times. And if you don't do so, well, then you are probably, and I'm not saying you're doing this, but you are most likely keeping black people from voting and things like this. Yeah, or, as Michael Jackson famously once said, you're trying to Jew them. So let's listen to that.

Right. So for those who can't hear the words, they blurb out on that. It's Jumi Sue Me, and then it's Fight Me, and then another reference to a term that is negative towards Jews that I just don't have the balls to say here on the radio, okay? So let's see if you guys can figure it out.

0: So, again, I'm just kind of a coward. I'll be honest with you. So, Jumi Doomi, go ahead and sue me. Fight me. Me. Don't you black and white me. So, you may be wondering what that is. Let's just say it starts with a K and the word is not kite. Okay? So, just keep that much in mind. So, yeah, well, these are the individuals that are down there. And you would be shocked to know this, that not a single person covering this story, nationally or elsewhere, has referenced the Michael Jackson songs being played or the anti-Semitic terms being used. It's very interesting. I don't know. I find that to be interesting, just to say the least. But I just wonder what would have happened at said, I'll just pick one. Let's say the Tea Party. If they would have been playing songs that had maybe, I don't know, some sort of racial connotation. Oh, that's too much? Let's try this. What if there was a song that said, try that in a small town? Would that maybe rile up our friends in the media? I didn't even play a Tea Party. It was just a song that was created. And they got all riled up about it. This is a political disagreement where the official protest on the grounds of the capital of the state of Alabama consists of lyrics to a song that say, Jew me, sue me, fight me. Yeah, you know the rest. I just find it kind of interesting. I look at how these things go down and I wonder to myself, huh, do they even worry about being consistent at this point? Do they even try to figure out what they want to do here and how they want to frame these things? Or are they just like completely okay with this nonsense and not even attempting to play by the same set of rules they demand everyone else play by? Like I said, I find that to be rather interesting. When we come back, we will take a quick timeout, but we'll come back and we'll get into some other stuff. The redistricting stuff is going down in Alabama. And yeah, as you can hear, they're not too happy. That was not the lyrics to the song I was playing like off an album or something. That was from the rally live. Okay, they were playing that song while everyone was out there rallying. So just remember, Jew me, do me, fight me. You know the rest, as Joe Biden would say. We'll be right back.
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0: get Reddit. Just never do it. It will crush your soul. It'll crush your soul in so many different ways. I mean, someone sent me a link to this Reddit post, and I was like, just stop looking at Reddit. Please. I'm Dale Jackson, by the way. I'm going to do you a favor. Just stop looking at Reddit. I will look at Reddit and tell you the dumber things that are there. This is one of the first lines from a post I just saw.
1: I'm a FTM who works full-time and am looking for recommendations on activities to do with my now 14 mo on the weekends.
0: Okay, so this is a female-to-male transsexual with a 14-month-old. Okay. All right. Thank you. Thank you very much. I'm sure everything will work out fine. Okay. That would be good luck, everybody. Good luck. just don't look at it. Back to what we need to discuss today, and that is attempts by the national media and their Democrats to basically tell you that redistricting without being racist is the real racism that we knew all along. And all this stuff going on in Tennessee, Alabama, Mississippi, Louisiana, and did I say Mississippi? I did. The redrawing of these districts is completely out of line and unheard of. You see, what we should have done is passed a no gerrymandering law many, many moons ago, and then Democrats wouldn't have had to do all their gerrymandering here in the recent past. They had no choice, you see. It was all they could do. They had to do it. And it is just crazy for anyone to suggest that after California further gerrymandered, that after Virginia gerrymandered, that the South would respond. Listen to how Dana Bash frames this.
2: A lot has changed in the redistricting battles since December, since you all made that decision. In Virginia, Democrats voted to gerrymander their...
0: Okay, I want to stop right there, because if you didn't hear that, because apparently that clip is low too, so excuse me. The individual talking is Dana Bash.

0: eliminate some majority-minority districts is okay in a handful of states. If you had a do-over on Indiana's redistricting vote, would you do it the same way?
1: So talking to a guy out of Indiana who chose not to redistrict, and they, if you guys know this, they just didn't do what they were expected to do. And they're asking, hey, would you like to do this again? And that's great, whatever. But you see how this works. When Virginia does it, well, golly, they're just redrawing because other people did. When California does it, well, golly, they're just redrawing because other people did. When Texas does it, they're trying to dilute the black vote. When Alabama does it, they're trying to Jew you. I mean, that's what they're trying to do. This is the framing, not my words. Those are the words that they are playing at the rally in Montgomery. But they don't have any smoke for that. They don't have any argument. You don't hear Dana Bash with a single word to say about that. They don't have anything to say about that. But they've got all sorts of stuff to say anytime. I mean, again, we shouldn't be surprised by this. They are kind of making excuses for, like, Mein Kampf, Graham Plattner. They're fine with him. Nazi tattoo and everything. They're completely fine with that. So maybe it shouldn't be much of a surprise that they're not upset about this. Oh, Dale, they don't know. Are you kidding me? Alabama's media is camped outside of the legislature waiting for any protest so they can show it. They've got nothing to say about that. How odd.
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4: Fox News, I'm CJ Papa. Time out by President Trump pausing the U.S. Navy's action to guide ships through the Strait of Hormuz for a short period of time in hopes of sparking a peace deal with Iran. A presidential power on display at the polls.
5: The results in Indiana were a clear display of President Trump's influence over the GOP. The five Republican state Senate incumbents who lost to Trump-backed challengers overnight all opposed the president's push to redraw the state's congressional map. One incumbent survived. Another race has yet to be called.
4: Fox's Madeline Rivera reporting. Trump ally Vivek Ramaswamy captures the Republican nomination for Ohio governor.
6: We will deliver you lower costs, bigger paychecks, and better schools.
4: He takes on Democrat Dr. Amy Acton in November. A former Ohio Senator Sherrod Brown wins the Democratic primary. He'll take on the Republican Senator John Husted. 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
0: 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Dale Jackson here with you. Thank you very much for being here. 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Would be our good friend Jacob Morrison. You can hear him on the Valley Labor Report, 9:30 to 11, right here on WVNN every single Saturday. Don't forget, this Saturday, a couple of things happening here. We have the Independent Cinema. Yes, it is going to be amazing. 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We are going to screen that movie with WVNN listeners. We are going to do all we can to raise some money to get a vision screener for some kids in the community, and we're doing that as well. 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I mean, there's all that stuff going on. 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Also, Jacob Morrison wants to tell us about a way for you to help people who are less fortunate this weekend as well. Go ahead, Jacob. Lay that out for us.
5: Yeah, the National Association of Letter Carriers is the union for city letter carriers across the country. And every year on the second Saturday in May, they hold the Stamp Out Hunger Food Drive. This is the 34th annual Stamp Out Hunger Food Drive. And so every letter carrier in the country, including rural letter carriers, will collect non-perishable food items at your mailbox. And then at the end of the day, the union will collect all of the donations that have been collected and take it to the local food bank. So last year across the country, they collected 73 million pounds of food. And in North Alabama, over the last few years, they've been able to collect 2.85 million pounds of food. So I'm trying to figure out how much was donated last year, and we'll see if we can beat last year's how much we collected in North Alabama. But it's a really cool thing that the Letter Carriers Union does in cooperation with the Postal Service and the other postal unions. So hopefully everybody will put out a grocery bag of non-perishable food items at their mailbox this Saturday.
0: Okay, so there we go. Lots of good ways to help people. Learn more at WVNN.com about ours. And then, put a bag of food out for your mail carrier. All right, Jacob, let's talk. Last week, maybe you didn't feel this way. Maybe you did. Maybe you should have. Maybe you did. Maybe maybe you did actually feel this way. There was not really a vibe that there was going to be any massive redistricting done. We kept hearing they were slow walking the Supreme Court ruling to wipe out Section 2 of the Voter Rights Act. And Democrats were feeling pretty good after Virginia. They had countered the Republican counter that was a counter to Democrats, which was a counter to Republicans, and you know the tit for tat had pretty much ended. But the Supreme Court sort of opened up the door for Tennessee, Alabama, Mississippi, Louisiana to operate in the same way that Illinois, New York, Pennsylvania, and other states had operated. And now it seems like Democrats think it's the end of days. Are you scared?
5: I am concerned about what it's going to do to the country because, you know, contrast some of the social media stuff. I mean, there are still lots more places that Democrats could gerrymander, and there's more opportunities for them to gerrymander in places where they already have. From the kind of things that I've seen, if both parties were to maximize their gerrymanders, it would be pretty similar. I think Republicans might have a slight edge, but it's not anything huge. But obviously, if both parties go all out and gerrymander, that is going to be significantly less. That'll be significantly worse for normal working people, which is why we really need to pass a national ban on gerrymandering. And Democrats were willing to do that. Democrats are willing to do that, and Republicans are not, which is why I think, you know, it attempts to kind of paint the parties as equally guilty of gerrymandering are don't really make sense.
0: Well, here's why they get equally painted as equally responsible for this. You have states, and we could rattle them off if we want to, but there's not a single congressional Republican in New England.
5: Oh my! I knew you were going to say that. That is.
0: I mean, what? It seems like a fair thing.
5: All of the New England. No. I got to say this.
0: I'm going to let you say what you want to say, but I want you to think about this. In Maine, Susan Collins is a United States Senator, right? I know that may end soon because Maine Conf Graham Plattner has ended up in a situation where he could take her down. I mean, that's true. I mean, let's just look at that. I mean, some of us will vote for Nazis, some of us won't.
5: True.
0: But, yeah, so they have a senator who is a Republican, but none of their congressional districts are Republicans.
5: How many congressional districts does Maine have, Dale?
0: I believe they have three. Is that correct? Am I wrong on that?
5: I think it's two.
0: Okay. Either way, if the whole state went Republican for a senator, how is that possible?
5: Because
0: what about Massachusetts? 36% Republican, 0 seats. Connecticut,
5: does Massachusetts have?
0: Oh my God, Jacob. Okay, we'll look it up. I'll give you the numbers here in a second. But go ahead, make your argument about how it's perfectly fine that 48% of New Hampshire voters are Republicans and there's zero up there.
5: How many congressional districts does New Hampshire have?
0: Well, there's 21 members of Congress out of all of those. I know that.
5: Right, but there's like seven states. Each state in New England, I've seen this go around, and it's like bonkers. Each state only has like three or four, maybe five congressional districts. But a lot of them, Vermont, New Hampshire, they only have one. How are you supposed to get a Republican?
0: Massachusetts has nine. So let's try this again.
5: Right.
0: Okay, 36% Republican, zero actual Republican reps. Defend it.
5: The difference is
0: defend it.
5: Yeah, the difference is that I don't think it's good. I think it's bad. But those Democrats voted in favor of a national gerrymandering ban.
0: Sure. After the Republicans gerrymandered.
5: Right. And they voted when you do that, they voted to lose their seats. I mean, you know,
0: knew it was never happening, first and foremost. That's number one.
5: Yeah, because Republicans would never go for it.
0: Right, right. I agree with that. I agree with that. The Republicans would never vote for it because they were at a massive disadvantage. Correct. That they would never vote for something that was going to further put them at a disadvantage. Real Clear Politics, or maybe it was 538, excuse me, did an analysis. If everyone went crazy on gerrymandering, if everyone went nuts, Republicans would have 272 seats or 262 seats.
5: Yeah, no, you're
0: seats.
5: Misreading that. No, that's not right.
0: Okay, go ahead. Tell me I got it wrong.
5: That one was if Republicans went all out and Democrats don't. Because, like, you can look at that map, and that doesn't have – that map does not have – I think – basically, I think there's one Democrat district in Minnesota. So that map – I've seen that map, again, going around on Twitter. You know, so not doing super great this morning, Dale. But
0: that's incorrect. Hold on, that's the analysis they came up with. You can argue it. I'll listen to what you have to say here.
5: No, it's that map was pulled out of a 538 article. That map was if Republicans went all out, but Democrats didn't.
0: Okay.
5: The 262 to 170.
0: Okay, so if Democrats go all out, how many more seats can they pick up? Can they further redraw California to pick up more seats?
5: Yeah, they can.
0: No,
5: I mean,
0: can't. The reason why they stopped where they did is because we've seen this. Look, all you do is look where we live right now. Look at Anthony Daniels' district. Could they, in theory, draw him out of that district and make his district a Republican by splitting all those voters all the way around him? Absolutely. But what does it do? It puts every one of those districts around him at risk of a slight ripple as opposed to a wave of being taken out. And that's why they stopped where they did. If they go further, it puts seats at risk. Look at Tennessee. Perfect example. Tennessee is a perfect example. Because if they redistrict District, I think it's 8. If they redistrict District 8 there in Memphis, where I believe Justin Pearson said they're trying to make it to where someone who looks like us can't represent us. Their congressman, by the way, notoriously black, Stephen Cohen, who was eating fried chicken on the days in Congress one time. But forget about that for a second. His name is, he's not black at all, so it's a stupid argument all the way around. Forget about that, too. If they do that, what happens is you have 4 different congressional districts that Republicans have to defend in that state. That's why they didn't go further in Tennessee before. It's why they didn't go further in California. It's why they didn't go further in Illinois. They've done all the gerrymandering they possibly can. That's the issue. And that's why Democrats have nowhere to go here. What other Democrat states are talking about gerrymandering right now?
5: Minnesota, Colorado, Oregon.
0: They don't have
5: New
0: the
5: York,
0: votes to
5: California.
0: Do it in Minnesota because they don't control both chambers.
5: What happens in like 6 months?
0: They're going to do the exact same thing and redraw it if they lose. That's exactly what's going to happen. Well, no, we are in the middle of a redistricting war.
5: In 6 months, just for the audience, there's an election. And everybody thinks that Democrats are going to pick up both houses of the Minnesota legislature.
0: All right.
5: And then they will have a trifecta. And then they will be able to redistrict. They'll be able to redistrict.
0: Okay, but are you telling me, if you're telling me right now, if Alabama laid down their arms and said, oh, no, we're not going to do it anymore. You cool Minnesota? Minnesota would go, yeah, sure.
5: Yes, obviously they would. Not Alabama specifically, but if all of the southern states decided that they were not going to effectively take away the federal right to vote for black folks.
0: Whose right to vote is being
5: effectively.
0: Taken away? Hold on. You said something.
5: I said effectively.
0: Okay, what does that mean? Can they go down and vote on election day?
5: They would not be able to. Yes, you can cast the vote, but it would not be meaningful on the federal stage. If you gerrymander out the ability of black voters to elect a person of their choosing, then you're effectively taking away.
0: If I lived in Chicago, Illinois, in the middle of the blackest district of the city, and I wanted to vote for a Republican, and there was no Republican on the ballot, am I effectively drawn out?
5: People talk about all the time that effectively their vote doesn't matter in a place where they're
0: super
5: outnumbered.
0: But is it because I'm white or is it because I'm a Republican living in a Democrat district?
5: Well, on the state level, there's part of it that's a Republican living in a
0: not doing too good on this
5: living
0: one,
5: in a Democratic
0: district. You're not doing too well on this argument.
5: But black people make up something like 30% of the state's population.
0: Correct.
5: And they, and voting is very, very racially polarized in the state of Alabama. And so if you take, if you decide to take away that district, then black people will not be able to be represented in Congress.
0: Very interesting. Back to Memphis for a second. Just an argument here for a second.
5: That was the person that they chose.
0: I got it.
5: Yeah.
0: What do you make of the idea that if the Republican were to win in Memphis, that they would be represented by a black woman, and if the Democrat wins, they'd be represented by a white man?
5: Who chose them?
0: Okay, that's fine. That's absolutely fine. And if a newly drawn District 2 in Alabama chooses a white representative who's a Republican, you can't really say they didn't choose it just because it's not drawn the way you want.
5: It's about who chose them. Who chose them?
0: The voters.
5: Okay. I mean, you can be obtuse if you want.
0: I'm not being obtuse. That's exactly the same thing you're saying. The voters chose them, right? And if Andrew Snead is elected as congressman of the 5th Congressional District, who chose him?
5: So you, I mean, are you like, you're actually not, you think it's totally fine that, you know, that black folks are, their political power in the South writ large would just be totally about, and just to get back to the you know, if
0: finish that question.
5: You think it's totally fine for black political power across the South to be completely wrecked, destroyed?
0: No, I don't think it's completely fine. In fact, I think it's foolish to put all of your political power into one basket, that where something like this could happen, as it's happened in every other state where political parties are pushed off to the side completely and they become one party states because of the redistricting. I think, just here's my question to you. Tell me why Massachusetts can be 9-0 with basically the same breakdown as Alabama, and you're okay with that.
5: I'm not okay with that. That's why I support a national gerrymandering ban.
0: Well, tit for tat on all the other stuff. We are in the titting and tatting phase.
5: Well, it's going to get worse, and ultimately they'll be pretty similar. And yes, if Republicans did not destroy black political power in the South, then we would be done. I mean, you said yourself literally last week, we thought we were done. And it's true that next year, if states in the South did continue to gerrymander, then we would get more. But if they didn't, then we wouldn't. I mean, there were people that wanted other states to go further, but the Democrats were like, I mean, look, we've made up the gains that we lost in Texas. We need to kind of, you know, we need to lay down our arms.
0: Do you at least admit that if it were not for federal court protections, Democrats would not have an even close to majority over the last 20 years in Congress? Can you at least admit that?
5: No.
0: Yeah. Okay. So you don't need the court protections, but you want them.
5: Yes, because the court protections stop. The court protections stop Democrats from super gerrymandering in their states, and we have even states.
0: It literally did not stop them. It did not stop them at all. It didn't. That's the problem. The court protection did not.
5: No,
0: stop
5: if you
0: them.
5: Look at if you look at the, I encourage people to do this. Go and look up popular vote compared to U.S. House representation by party. It's basically the same, including for last year's. And so the gerrymandering that has gone on has been pretty similar so far, and it's going to continue to be pretty similar because, believe it or not, there are lots of Democrats. Yes, it is. Yes, because if you do more, it's worse. It is worse if nobody in a state. It's obviously worse if you do more gerrymandering.
0: Jacob Morrison, thank you very much. Valley Labor Report, you can hear more of this weekend. We appreciate him being here, 9:30 to 11 on the Alabama A&M $350 million Bulldog Hotline. Stay tuned.
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0: Don't get mad at me. Don't get mad at Jacob Morrison. This is the debate. Okay, this is it. Should Republicans stop? Should Democrats stop? Who stops first? Well, listen, I know this as well as you do. You don't want your side to stop. Who am I talking to? All of you. Democrats, Republicans, everyone. Everyone. You don't want your side to stop. Okay? And the fact of the matter is, if they do, you're going to be pissed. That's how it is. Let's get your guys' thoughts on this. You can weigh in right here. 866-494-WVNN. 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
14: Is Jacob Morrison actually saying that only racial minorities can accurately and honorably represent minority citizens? It's hard to imagine a more bigoted position than that.
0: I mean, that's the position of the official Democratic Party and the media. That's all of their position. That's exactly what they believe. That's exactly what they believe. Okay, that is exactly what they believe. And I'm sorry, guys, it's their argument has been that from the entire time. If the federal government did not protect Democrat seats in the South from redistricting, and the South was able to operate in the same way they do in Massachusetts, and just use that one, forget about all these other ones, just use Massachusetts, okay? Massachusetts, 9-0, 36% Republican. I mean, if you want to look at something that's, you can correlate to Alabama a little bit, there it is. There it is. If you think that's okay, then you have to be okay with what Alabama's doing. And Jacob will tell you, well, we could have done a thing where we end gerrymandering. Yes, correct. It would have ended up with Alabama 5-2 and Massachusetts 9-0, and that's not right. If they want to go hard, go hard. Go do it. Redistrict. And if Republicans lose on that battle, then they lose. That's how it is. But the current status quo, Republicans are guaranteed to lose. The Democrat majorities have been propped up, or the Democrat congressional districts have been propped up by the federal government for decades. That's it. And without that protection, Democrats have less power. And they know it. That's why they're freaking out. And that's it. That's the end of the conversation. Now, it's obviously not really the end of the conversation, because the conversation is never going to end, because the fight continues. Stay tuned. We'll be right back.
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16: We would prefer the path of peace. What the president would prefer is a deal.
17: After Secretary of State Marco Rubio said that, the president posted on Truth Social he's pausing Project Freedom that started Monday, aiming to have the U.S. military escort oil tankers and ships stranded in the Strait of Hormuz.
18: Iran's ambassador to Pakistan responded to the announcement by mocking President Trump, posting on X, once beaten, twice shy.
17: Fox's Trey Yingst in Tel Aviv.
18: Well, this morning, Axios is reporting that a memorandum of understanding could be reached in the next 48 hours that would include 14 points agreed to by both the United States and Iran, among them an enrichment moratorium and also opening eventually the Strait of Hormuz. Now, if this does move forward, it's an indication that progress is being made at the negotiating table. The question is whether or not the Iranians are serious about actually signing this understanding.
17: This potential deal to end the conflict has stock futures surging the day after record highs for the NASDAQ and the S&P 500. Oil prices are plunging 11%. However, at the gas pump, another nickel rise this morning. AAA's national average for regular $4.53 per gallon. Cole Allen is facing a new charge after being indicted by a grand jury in Washington in the White House Correspondents' Dinner attack last month.
19: Four counts, the new charge being assaulting a federal officer with a deadly weapon. The others attempting to assassinate the president, and two firearms-related charges. Allen's expected back in court next Monday, May 11th. For a preliminary hearing.
17: That's Fox's Mike Emanuel. In that new charge, Allen's accused of firing a shot that hit a Secret Service agent in the bulletproof vest. In Indiana, five of the seven Republican challengers President Trump backed defeated incumbent GOP state senators that he wants to unseat for joining Democrats blocking a congressional redistricting the names to help elect more Republicans in November. One of the senators won his race. The other contest too close to call. 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
17: Three more passengers have been evacuated from a cruise ship still stuck at sea in a hantavirus outbreak on board that's left three others dead. Nearly 150 others on the ship are in quarantine. So far, no port on the West African coast is allowing the MV Hondius to dock. It's believed the strain of hantavirus on the ship can be spread person to person. Now to the Make America Healthy Again agenda here in the U.S.
4: We've gone from 5% of our kids being obese to 20%. 70% of adults are obese or overweight.
17: So Health and Human Services Secretary Robert F. Kennedy Jr. is a big fan of bringing back a fitness program for kids.
22: Surrounded by cabinet secretaries and pro athletes, President Trump signed a proclamation restoring the Presidential Fitness Test Award for students.
23: My administration's working very hard to defend America's cherished athletic traditions and pass our values of excellence and competitiveness to the next generation.
22: The Obama administration phased out the annual test in favor of a youth fitness program promoting health. For much of its history, the test included a one-mile run, sit-ups, push-ups, and a shuttle run. At the White House, Jared Halpern, Fox News.
17: In the NBA playoffs, the defending champions win again.
24: The Thunder won Game 1 against the Lakers, 108-90. Oklahoma City outscored Los Angeles by at least 3 points in every quarter. Oklahoma City, which is 5-0 in these playoffs, has won its last three games without All-Star guard Jalen Williams because of a hamstring injury. The Lakers again played without Luka Doncic because of a strained hamstring. 41-year-old LeBron James led Los Angeles with 27 points. The Detroit Pistons had lost 12 straight playoff games against the Cleveland Cavaliers. Last night, the Pistons ended the streak. Detroit won its fourth straight game in these playoffs with a 111-101 victory at home to take the series opener against Cleveland.
17: And Fox's Jared Max on the ice. Colorado beat Minnesota 5-2, giving the Avalanche a 2-0 series lead over the Wild in the NHL playoffs. I'm Dave Anthony. This is Fox News.
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0: WVNN. Neil Jackson here with you. Look, it's very rare where you see Trump world and the mainstream media in agreement, but boy, are they here today. Yes, they are here today, and they're basically saying this is the Trump revenge tour. Alabama. Alabama, Alabama, Alabama. You guys better try to figure out exactly what you're going to do when it comes to redistricting. And I'll tell you, this is the interesting thing about this. The voters, your voters, want it. And if you don't give it to them, you're going to pay. And I know that sounds crazy, but at least five of the people in Indiana that scuttled their redistricting just got drubbed. They just got drubbed. So you can say that, you know, Trump world is back in charge of the Republican Party, and you would not be wrong. You would not be wrong. The drubbing has taken place. The drubbing is now over, and it is a sign to Tennessee, Alabama, Mississippi, Missouri, Louisiana, all these places. It is a sign that it is time to redistrict, and it is a sign that if you do not seize the moment, well, you'll pay. I mean, that's exactly what it is. And we got primaries right around the corner. Now, you're lucky, Alabama lawmakers. You're lucky because at this point in time, the race is already on. Your re-election's already happening. And it looks like Alabama lawmakers are already on board. I look at places like Tennessee, and this is interesting for those of you who don't know. At 9 o'clock, I get my car and I drive 2 hours north to Chattanooga every day, and I host another radio show. It just so happens to start at like 9:05 Central Standard Time. So, you know, I don't actually get in my car. I just kind of turn my head and click a button. And in Tennessee right now, I mean, I'll just tell you, their Democrats are better. I don't know how else to put it. They're better. I was telling Matt Murphy, a talk show host up there, because like I said, I do talk show there as well. I was telling him, I was like, you got better Democrats. You really do. I mean, down in Montgomery yesterday and Monday, you got Terry Sewell stomping around. You got Michael Jackson music blaring about Jew me, sue me, kick me, and then another word that starts with a K and ends with an E and includes an I and a K, but I can't say on the radio. That's being blared over the speakers in a Michael Jackson song. I did have someone tell me yesterday, just full disclosure here, Dale, you misunderstood. You misunderstood the use of the They Don't Care About Us song. In that song, Michael Jackson, you see, is playing the role of the oppressed, and he's saying, Jew me, sue me, and like he's the oppressed guy. And I said to myself, I said, that's very interesting. Does that leeway really help when it comes to, I don't know, a Republican saying something uncouth or using a word that they don't like in any capacity, or, you know, saying anything they don't like that they can pretend is the end of days? No, I didn't think so. I didn't think so. But that's what they're doing down in Montgomery. In Nashville, their Democrats are like storming the Capitol. They're screaming in the streets. They're getting on MS Now. They're doing everything. They're calling Trump a white supremacist and all sorts of stuff. I mean, again, I hate to say this, their Democrats are better. They're just better at this. I'm not saying that's good. I actually think that's bad, but they are better at it. Let me give you a perfect example. Here's a guy who got on TV and was able to just kind of let it fly, Justin Pearson.
1: 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What are you doing right now?
2: Yes, we want people to go to defenddistrict9.com. We're preserving and fighting to preserve our congressional representation and stop the racist gerrymandering that's being proposed.
1: Yeah. You're calling it racist. Help me understand why this is viewed as racist in your eyes.
2: This is the only black majority district in the state of Tennessee. After the gutting of the Voting Rights Act, this is where the state of Tennessee decided to attack first black representation. And we know that's happening in Louisiana, Alabama.
0: Okay, but before you... They're attacking this district first. I mean, it's the only one. I mean, what do you want them to do? Like, what do you want them to do? Where are they supposed to go? Are they supposed to go like, attack a completely different district for some reason? I mean, it's the only one.
2: Mississippi, and it's going to be happening all across our country. We have to defend our right to representation, our voices in Congress, in the state house, and in elected office. Yeah.
1: Why do you think Republicans are moving forward with this effort? And talk to me, give me a response to President Donald Trump's involvement in this. We, of course, know that he kind of directed the governor to do this.
2: Exactly. Donald Trump is a white supremacist domestic terrorist who is seeking to destroy our democracy by any means necessary.
0: I mean, like I said, they're just better at it. I mean, what do you want me to tell you? They're better at it. That's just better stuff. I mean, I don't agree with anything this guy's saying, but I'm just like, damn, that guy gets it. He knows how to play the game. He understands it completely. Say what you will about him, but he gets it. He would later go on to say something like, oh, well, they're making it so people who don't look like us can't represent us. And I remember and remind you that the person that represents Memphis right now is a white Jewish guy named Steve Cohn. It's not even going. It's not even a guy that looks like this guy, so it's hilarious. Anyway, their Democrats are just better. So their Republicans are kind of on the heels, or on their heels. Representative Michelle Renaud in Tennessee said she's concerned about the redrawing of the districts. She's worried about it. I want to be transparent about some concerns I have as we head into the review of this proposal, which has not been disclosed yet. It's not right. And so she's arguing that, like, she doesn't really like how this has unintended consequences, like diluting Republican voters. And it's like, look, you're going to have a hard time here, okay? You're going to have a hard time. So they're kind of raising their questions. And up there, the media is like, it's illegal to do this. And it's like, okay, good luck. Good luck. Good luck on this. If you want to have this fight, go right ahead. Trump is showing you in Indiana that if you play this game and you don't play it right, he's going to come on down there and put his boot on your neck. Okay? That's what he's telling you. That's the point. And again, look, Alabama lawmakers seem to be moving in the right direction. We'll talk about that here in just a second. Okay? It is obvious to me that they are really, really, really, really, really, really pushing this stuff on these states. And I'm down with it. Don't get me wrong. I'm just saying. The Trump revenge tour is on. Get in or get run over. That's essentially where we are. Okay? And I just want to make sure you guys get this. As of right now, we look at this. Trump's winning this. He's winning these redistricting fights. Tennessee, you got lawmakers. Well, we don't know if it's legal. It looks like they're going to take a crack at it. We saw what happened in Virginia. And Alabama, we'll talk about where they're at next. But, man, the Trump revenge tour is on. And Alabama Democrats, they're flailing. I don't even have a good clip to play of Alabama Democrats. I mean, they're just embarrassing themselves. At least that guy's getting on MS now and being like, he's a white supremacist. He wants to destroy democracy. Oh, he wants to do it. Again, crazy stuff. But man, this is like getting in a fist fight in Alabama. We don't even have an opponent. The person coming up is like a 130-pound lightweight. And in Tennessee, at least they're sending a 200-pound, fighter. These are very different competitors. In Alabama, they're getting steamrolled. In Tennessee, at least they're putting up a fight. I think they'll get steamrolled anyway. But the redistricting fight is on. The Trump revenge tour is on as well. And I'm a fan. I got to be completely honest with you. I'm a fan. I like where it's going. I like where all of this is. And I personally cannot get enough of this. I can't get enough of it. You know what else I can't get enough of? 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
6: Good morning, everybody. I'm Week 31's Chris Tatum. A man's in trouble this morning after Huntsville police say he rear-ended another car, seriously hurting a passenger, and then ran away. It happened yesterday at the intersection of Highway 53 and Research Park Boulevard. Police say a bystander saw the man run, stopped him, and held him until police arrived. They say that hit-and-run driver also got hurt. We are working this morning to learn his name, his condition, and what police plan to charge him with. Limestone County deputies sure could use your help this morning to find whoever fired shots into a house packed with people. They say somebody was hosting a party at that house on Lambert Road Sunday when it happened. Nobody inside the house got hurt, but anybody who knows anything about this shooting incident should call the Limestone County Sheriff's Office. And Albertville firefighters better equipped now to save lives when they answer emergency calls. The city just gave that department new ventilators, medical monitors, even an automated external defibrillator. With Way 31 News, I'm Chris Tatum.
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5: Here's your weather update from the Way 31 Storm Tracker Weather Center.
9: Temperatures are mild this morning as you head out the door in those upper 60s for most areas. Showers and thunderstorms will move in during the morning hours and stick with us into the early afternoon. Some of those could be on the stronger side with some gusty winds and large hail. From the Way 31 Storm Tracker Weather Center, I'm meteorologist Amber Kulik.
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0: I love all the people that are still texting me about wanting the hug from Yappy. I will give away a 30-second closed-eye hug from Yappy as part of the ticket package that we'll give away later today for our movie that we're going to be seeing. And you are more than welcome to come on out to the independent cinema. Hey, do you guys want to know something? Do you guys want to know a secret? Do you want to know a secret? I'm going to tell you guys a secret because I like you guys early here in the 6 o'clock hour. Very early. Okay, ready? And I want you guys to text me and tell me if you understand this, okay? The event is free. Yeah, I know. But see, we're giving away tickets mostly so I could just give away hugs for Yaffe to tie him up the entire evening. That's really what it's about. Anyone can come out to the independent cinema this weekend and get in for free. We've got it taken care of. We've covered all the costs and everything. You just come on in. It's absolutely free. And we haven't really said that because I've been giving tickets away where people are hugging Yaffe. Don't tell anybody. Okay? Don't tell anyone. But it's free. So come on out to the independent cinema this weekend, Saturday at 5 p.m. to 8 p.m. There'll be a little happy hour ahead of time, a Q&A afterwards. But yeah, I'll be sending out those tickets here in just a little bit. But yeah, it just don't tell. I'm only mentioning it here. You're never going to hear that again. Everyone keep it to yourself. But it's free. Okay, just throwing that out there. Hey, you guys know Jeff in Indiana. You hear him on this program every now and then. Hear him on being a listener. Listens while he's driving his truck out there. Always appreciate him doing what he's doing. He's got some thoughts on this Indiana thing.
1: The one Indiana representative that didn't get voted out because he opposed redistricting is my representative Stephen Bartles because he didn't have an opponent.
0: So that guy survives because he didn't have an opponent. So the Trump revenge tour is on. 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
0: 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It's very simple. DowntownRescueMission.org. Email inbox. I do not like this kind of talk. I don't like this kind of talk at all, ladies and gentlemen. I am not a big fan of this. How dare you suggest the following?
1: Low mill charges for parking and smells like hippies.
0: It does not smell like hippies, first and foremost. Secondly, if it does smell like hippies, if you believe that, let me offer up an idea for you. Take a bath. Come up there and throw it all off. That's all you gotta do. That's all you gotta do. Come up there, and throw and come up there and smell normal, okay? So go check that out. And I think when they have like large events, they do maybe charge, but this is not that, okay? I do not expect that to be an issue. There will be no charges this weekend. So just keep that in mind, okay? All right, and so don't be discouraged, okay? We've taken care of it for you. We've taken care of it for you, guys. I don't know what you want me to do. I've done it all. There's only so much I can do for you.
1: Dale, conservatives and libertarians like me might be better at protesting if we didn't have kids to take to baseball games and bowling leagues and work a full-time job. My kid does too much.
0: You don't got to tell me that. You don't got to tell me that. Maybe that's how they do so much because they don't have kids. Maybe that's it. I got a kid doing piano. Chess, baseball. Man, he got ate up at third base yesterday. I hope he doesn't hear this. But, man, he got ate up at third base yesterday a lot. He hit pretty well. Made some good throws, but he got ate up at third base last night. He's got a game today. We're also doing all sorts of other stuff, too. It's just so busy. I'm with you. I don't know how they protest all the time. That's the thing that blows me away. I just don't know how, like, every other weekend they can be like, oh, we're doing a protest against this, and oh, we're doing a protest against that. It's like, damn, get a hobby. I mean, please.

0: Segregated down here. The Northeast is super racially segregated.
1: Absolutely. Yeah, that, all of that is true. All of that is true. And yes, there is this perception that the South is like this cartoon character that the media portrays it to be. But anyone that actually believes that, they're never going to come here, and that's fine. That's fine. Anyone that's moved here almost against their will for a job or whatever, they found that none of this is true. Okay? And they know, and look, who cares what they think? Who cares what they think? We know who we are. We know that it's not 1826, it's 2026. And they can pretend that it's not, and look how it works out for them. Anyone that pushes that perspective loses. And that's the way it should be. They're losers. So I don't even care about that. I to me, if you want to believe that this is like some sort of racist hellhole, go right ahead. Remember the guy we talked to not too long ago from Canada? And I told you this before when I was in Cabo. I was talking to some Canadians, and they were just like, oh, Alabama, this, Alabama. I'm like, look, our economy's better. You guys suck. Yeah, but Donald Trump. And I'm like, I don't even know who your president is. Leave me alone. I mean, that's the gist of it. So, yeah, they can think that it sucks all they want. We know it's awesome.
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4: News. I'm Gianna Gelosi. President Trump pausing the U.S. effort to escort ships through the Strait of Hormuz, hoping for a deal with Iran.
5: Now, Iran's ambassador to Pakistan responded to the announcement by mocking President Trump, posting on X, once beaten, twice shy. The U.S. military remains postured across the region should negotiations with Iran not yield the desired outcome.
4: Fox's Trey Yings, the president also getting political payback in Indiana's primary.
6: Last year, several Republicans in Indiana State Senate joined Democrats to reject a new congressional map. It would have created two more right-leaning House seats. The president, upset by the results, then backed candidates looking to unseat seven state senators who defied him. This morning, so far, only one incumbent has survived.
4: Fox's Madeline Rivera in Ohio. Former Senator Sherrod Brown won the Democratic primary as he hopes to reclaim his former seat. America's listening to Fox News.
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1: A better life with Dr. Sanjay Gupta.
2: If you are the parent of an infant, it can be really hard to find baby foods that are truly healthy for your child. According to a new study out of UNC Chapel Hill, almost three quarters of baby foods are ultra-processed and may contain additives that are linked to potential health problems later in life. The study's lead author said what shocked her was that the top ingredient in 71% of these baby foods wasn't a fruit or vegetable, it was one or more additives that babies' guts are not fully developed enough to be able to handle. Eating the right food at this stage of life is so important because this is when children begin developing dietary preferences for the rest of their lives. So take the extra time to look at the ingredient labels on the foods you are buying. You're going to want short lists and also ingredients that you recognize. I'm Dr. Sanjay Gupta, helping you live a better life.
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0: important question that we need to get to. We need to get to it right now. 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Before we get into this text, I want to share with you guys real quick. Couple things to keep in mind. Redistricting is happening in Alabama. And when I said that the Democrats in Tennessee are just better at being insane, I meant it. They're going nuts, man. They are going absolutely nuts. And it is a thing of beauty. They're storming the Capitol. Now, I'm not suggesting it's like January 6th storming the Capitol or anything like that, because that would never be perceived that way. They're fighting for freedom so black voices don't get muted. Black people will still have the right to vote if they fight hard enough. Otherwise, it's done. I mean, that's what it is. And you got to watch out. And if you don't watch out, black people won't be allowed to vote. Jim Crow's coming back, poll taxes and stuff like that. I got to tell you, it's a very bad thing. So be aware, you'll lose your right to vote. But what you won't lose your right to vote, or excuse me, your right to do, is to love Yaffe. You'll never lose that right. That right is yours. It is an inalienable right. It is protected by the Constitution.
1: What happens if someone wants to hug Yaffe and doesn't have a ticket?
0: I'm going to let Bugsy handle this one since she'll be handling bouncing for this event. What if someone hasn't won the right to hug Yaffe yet and decides they want to do that? What would you suggest in that situation?
2: You know how people will pay bouncers to get in sometimes?
0: Yes.
2: It's gonna work like that.
0: Okay, all right. 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And I will tell you, that'll get you a hug from Yaffe. Now, is it going to get you a 30-second closed-eye hug? I don't know. I may have mentioned this earlier. My wife asked me, why do you do this stuff? And I'm like, what do you mean? Like, why are you giving away a 30-second closed-eye hug for Yaffe? And I'm like, don't you want one of those? And she's like, oh, yeah, I want one. I said, okay, well, you got to pick up the phone and text in and tell me you want it, 866-494-WVN. So here's what we're going to do. If you can, I'm going to give you two options here. If you can tell me why you want to hug Yaffe, I'll pick someone who tells me that, and we'll give you a we'll give you an opportunity to do just that. Or if you can tell me you want to give that hug to somebody else, I might give you that as well. So, all right, 866-494-WVNN, 866-494-9866. By the way, I already put Sydney on the list for a 30-second close-eye hug with Yaffe. I've already done it. She's already getting it. She doesn't know that. It's her Mother's Day present. What a great Mother's Day present, bringing your mother out to see the movie Talk Radio at the Independent Cinema this Saturday. Yes, come on by, and your mother will be absolutely happy to see it. I don't know why any mother would not want that. So there you go. Maybe I'll bring my mother out there. I'm not sure. I'm not saying she's going to be there, but I'll think about that. I will consider that. That'll be another part of it. Should I give away? No, I can't do that. Should I give away a 30-second closed-eye hug with my mom? Nah, that's too far. We shouldn't do that. All right, moving on. The legislature's gathered in Montgomery, and listen to this. Remember I told you that Tennessee Democrats are just better at this than Alabama Democrats? Remember I told you that? They are incapable of spreading a message that doesn't sound like it is just completely silly. And what better place to do this than on Capital Journal with Todd Stacey? They are now making the argument that voter suppression is returning. Districts they don't like is voter suppression. There is a bleed. Why is that playing so loud? Stop. Sorry. I didn't even mean to play that. But there is a message of bleakness. Yes. Smitherman, State Senator Roger Smitherman, of Birmingham, a Democrat, said the following. One of the things I think is going to happen is that you have to bring back the black protection Section 2 provides. I know Section 2 is pretty much gone with the rulings. It's diminished tremendously. But what was the reason for Section 2? Remember when we had poll taxes? You had to count how many marbles were in a jar. Wow, that sounds hard, but okay. You shouldn't have to do that, I guess. You had to recite certain things if you wanted to have the opportunity to vote. And I'm going to be completely honest with you. Have you ever taken one of these poll tax tests? They're hard. They are really hard. Okay? And they're wrong. You should not have to do it. I'm not. Now, I think there should be like a... Personally, I think there should be a relatively simple test to take about government. Okay, I think that should exist. But the poll tax they had was crazy. And it's crazy stuff like underline the word the in this next sentence. And then it will have like a sentence. And you're supposed to underline the word the in the next sentence, not the sentence. It was just meant to be, that's one example. But it was meant to be confusing. And keep people from voting, which may not be a bad idea, but there was racist intent. That's the issue. All these obstacles that were put in place would gradually be coming back, which is not going to happen. You know, because you wouldn't have any protections. Prior to the protections, they were there. The only reason they left, well, one of the reasons I'm sure they left, is because you had oversight by the federal government, pre-clearance and all that. And once that's gone, how do they say it? When the cat's away, the mice play. I don't know. I prefer it ain't no fun when the rabbit's got the gun. But okay, each idiom is his own, I guess. Well, that's the same principle. You're going to have that. And you know, well, what's the danger of it? The danger of it is what I call the third coming of Reconstruction. Done. Done. Done. Shouldn't they want the third coming of Reconstruction? Wasn't part of the problem that people have that Reconstruction didn't finish the job? I don't know. That sounds kind of crazy the way they're hammering it. If you, and again, this is why they're bad at this. You're just supposed to say Trump's a white supremacist and start screaming. That's all you're going to do. This is just nonsense with extra steps. If you remember Reconstruction, prior to Reconstruction, if you remember, oh yeah, we all remember Reconstruction. Kay Ivey was there. We had representation in Congress. In fact, we had four places in Congress that African-Americans represented. And then once Reconstruction came, and this is part of Reconstruction, the poll tax and all those other things, then you ended up with no representation. That's not even right. That's not even correct. It's not even correct. I don't even understand it. Like, it's so bad. This is the problem. Dude, you're not smart, Roger Smitherman. So all you need to do is be like, Trump's a white supremacist. You know, that's the real problem. It's like, Trump is a white supremacist. And that's what you need to do. All this errant history, forget about that. Forget about that. This would sound a lot smarter if a British guy said it. Right? Wouldn't this sound a lot better if a British guy said it instead of this guy? Well, let's try that out.
1: And then once Reconstruction came, and this is part of Reconstruction, the poll tax and all those things, then you ended up with no representation. We didn't even have any representation down here after Reconstruction.
0: Correct. That part's the last part. The rest of it's garbage. Okay, so just keep that in mind. This guy doesn't know what he's talking about, which I appreciate. I appreciate it. He continued, and so from that point on, we had the Civil Rights Act, the protection for voters, and then from that point to now, you have the representation you see now. So if you want to be moving back in that direction, then it's the pathway to the second coming of Reconstruction. Wait a second. I thought we were at the third coming of Reconstruction. Now, here's a little bit of accurate history, okay? During Reconstruction, you had what they were talking about, black Republicans elected in the South. Then Democrats did what they always do. No, not try to kill the president. They use violence to get their way, and they played the race card. In that instance, the race card was black people bad. You should be scared of them because Democrats saw that as a path to power. Now it's white people bad. You should be scared of them. They want to take away your right to vote. And they try to use that racial animus. It doesn't work. It doesn't work. You want to know how much it doesn't work? Oh, this is actually a good opportunity. This is going to come up in the seven things, but I need to mention this to you right now. I forgot to mention this. You know how much it doesn't work? Listen to this. The Hispanic vote. in a new poll, Hispanic vote, 2018 plus D 40, D plus 40, 2020 D plus 27, 2022 D plus 21, 2024 D plus 9. And now, after a year and a half of ISIS picking people up off the street and they're monsters and they're evil and they're the Gestapo going after brown people, in 2026, a new poll, D plus 2. They've lost ground since Trump's deportation machine has been cranking. It's D plus 2. Republicans are gaining from that. You know why? Because not all Hispanics are illegal, and not all Hispanics love illegal immigration. It's a complete fabrication that that is the case. They try to create all this racial animus. But I hate to tell you this, and I've been saying this for a while. Your race card is maxed out. We've cut it up, and it's not being renewed. Sorry.
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5: Good morning, everybody. I'm WE 31's Chris Tatum. A man's in trouble this morning after Huntsville police say he rear-ended another car, seriously hurting a passenger, and then ran away. It happened yesterday at the intersection of Highway 53 and Research Park Boulevard. Police say a bystander saw the man run, stopped him, and held him until police arrived. They say that hit-and-run driver also got hurt. We are working this morning to learn his name, his condition, and what police plan to charge him with. Limestone County Deputy sure could use your help this morning to find whoever fired shots into a house packed with people. They say somebody was hosting a party at that house on Lambert Road Sunday when it happened. Nobody inside the house got hurt, but anybody who knows anything about this shooting incident should call the Limestone County Sheriff's Office. And Albertville firefighters better equipped now to save lives when they answer emergency calls. The city just gave that department new ventilators, medical monitors, even an automated external defibrillator. With WE 31 News, I'm Chris Tatum.
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3: Here's your weather update from the WE 31 Storm Tracker Weather Center.
6: Showers and thunderstorms will continue to push through throughout the morning hours. Some of those on the stronger side with some gusty winds and large hail. Afternoon highs today will only make it to around 70. Winds a little breezy out of the southwest, a gust of 20 miles per hour. From the WE 31 Storm Tracker Weather Center, I'm meteorologist Amber Kulick.
2: It's 68 degrees at 6:50 a.m. here at WVNN.
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0: of Hormuz, the gaze of Hormuz, the pause in the Strait of Hormuz. We'll get into all of that in just a bit. It'll come up during the seven things. I want to mention something here real quick. I just mentioned something about that poll. New poll out today. Maybe yesterday it came out. And it talks about the Hispanic vote through the years from D40 in 2018, D plus 40 in 2018 to D plus 2 in 2026. You know how to capitalize on this, right? I mean, there's one, the guy already has a million jobs. You know how to capitalize on this, right? What's one more job for this guy? Who am I talking about? Marco Rubio. That's how you capitalize on this. You capitalize that. You nominate Rubio. You lock up you lock up Hispanics for decades. Decades. And I'm telling you right now, you're going to hear a lot. If Rubio becomes close to being the guy, you're going to hear a lot about the Gang of Eight. I'm going to tell you this right now. He's redeemed himself. Okay? He has redeemed himself. There is no question about it. So if that's your angle, you're wrong. This guy gets it, and I was right in 2016 when I voted for him in the primary. Okay? So just FYI, that's the correct answer. Marco Rubio. Make him vice president. I don't care. But the reality is, this is your guy. You put that guy up against J.D. Vance in a primary, I think Marco Rubio wins, personally. I think that's what happens. I would vote for Rubio over Vance. Even if I would just kind of maybe be playing a little bit of identity politics, which people hate.
1: On these redistricting issues, if it was a truly race issue, then block voting would overtake this issue. Only thing it shows me is that there are more minorities voting Republican than they want to admit.
0: I mean, there's a shift. I mean, there's an absolute shift. And that's kind of why Democrats play this the way they are. They want to convince minority voters that Republicans hate them. Okay? And I mean, that's it. They can't offer them anything. They can't offer them anything that would actually make them want to come out and vote for them. So they have to suggest that their neighbors just absolutely despise them and hate them and want them dead. I mean, that's what Democrats have to do. What are they going to do? Are they going to run on their record? How? How are they going to do that? No, they're going to run on the idea that all those white people you know, yeah, they're all secret racist. That's what they have to do. And nobody believes that. That, the reason that falls apart is because we are a racially integrated society. And Hispanics and African Americans, for the most part, understand that their white neighbors don't hate them. So that Democrats, there's a meme, and it is exactly the correct meme. Now, you guys have seen this. Bugsy, have you seen this meme where there's like a guy leaning over a CPR dummy, you know, like the one he used to make out with in school, the CPR dummy. And it says, the CPR dummy has like a little label on this that says racism. And the guy giving it CPR is saying, damn it, don't die on me. I need you. And it says Democrats. And they're trying to revive racism every single day because it's the only thing they can do. What else are they going to do? What are they going to say? Hey, you see this guy? I mean, just think about this. The party playing defense, for main comp, Graham Plattner, they're telling you that Republicans are racist. They're running a guy in Maine with a legit Nazi tattoo. Now, he's covered it up, so, okay, congratulations. And they're telling you that Republicans are racist. They're also at the debate last night. I know you guys saw this. There was a California debate. Did you hear the comments made by some of the Democratic candidates who made the argument, the same exact argument. It's a Democrat argument, so kudos to them. The same exact argument that Democrats were making in 2000, excuse me, in 1855. It was a question about illegal immigration, and they basically said, well, if we enforce our illegal immigration laws, who's going to wipe my ass? I mean, that's the argument they're making. Although it was a little different then. If we end slavery, who's going to pick my crops? That's the argument they're making. Now, if you are a person of Hispanic background, do you think that those are the people that are on your side? Or do they think that your job is just to clean the hotel rooms? Which person's more insulting? The person saying, hey, you know what we should have? Borders. That's what we should have. And we should have less crime. And maybe we should know who's coming into the country and killing our citizens. We should have less drugs coming in. Or the people who say, well, if we close the border, all the brown people will just be, you know, leaving. And who's going to take care of all my needs and desires? It's not me saying that. That is not me saying that. That is the Democrat mantra. The Democrat mantra right now is, hey, you remember that thing we said in 1855? Remember how racist we were? Let's be as racist as we were then. Well, that's not fair. I don't want to say that. Let's try to play up that racism as best as we possibly can, and then maybe it will help us get political power. That's what they're trying to do. And to that I say, good luck. All right? Good luck on that. I think people are very, very much understanding the game Democrats are playing. And I think it's not working very well for them. And if you don't believe me, all you have to do is look at that poll I'm talking about. That poll tells you that Hispanic support for Democrats has gone from 40, a plus 40 number, to a plus 2 number. And I'll tell you this right now. You get that number up to plus 5, Democrats will be out there building the wall. I mean, that's, you get plus 5 Republican, Kamala Harris will be out there talking about building a wall. You just wait. You just wait. They thought they could use Hispanics for political power, and it's not working. Nobody's buying the whole everything's racist stuff. That game is over. Like I said, your race card, it's been declined.
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3: Stock futures are surging, oil prices are plunging. I'm Dave Anthony, Fox News, reacting to a potential end to the Iran conflict, bringing oil down 10%. President Trump just posted on Truth Social minutes ago, if Iran doesn't agree to a deal being considered, the bombing restarts with much higher intensity than before. And here's what's on the table.
4: One page, 14 points. That is what is being hatched out between the U.S. and Iran, according to a report just out in Axios.
3: Fox's Peter Ducey at the White House.
4: Something could come together in the next 48 hours, according to this report. That also says this is the closest the two sides have been to resolving their differences since the shooting started in February. And it follows President Trump yesterday deciding to stop a military campaign in the Strait of Hormuz.
3: That was Project Freedom that had just started Monday, a plan for the U.S. military to escort hundreds of oil tankers and ships that have been stranded in the strait. And Iran fired at some American ships and commercial vessels. There's another Trump Truth Social post just out this morning touting the White House ballroom the president's building as magnificent and coming in ahead of schedule and under budget, he wrote. Reacting to reports of cost overruns, Republicans in the Senate are proposing spending $1 billion for ballroom security. Victories for President Trump in India in the Indiana's primaries, though he wasn't on the ballot there.
5: The president's supporters say this should put GOP members who don't support the president's redistricting plan on notice. So for context, last year, several Republicans in Indiana State Senate joined Democrats to reject a new congressional map. It would have created two more right-leaning House seats. The president president upset by the results, then backed candidates looking to unseat seven state senators who defied him. This morning, so far, only one incumbent has survived. Another race has yet to be called.
3: Fox's Madeline Rivera in Ohio's primaries. Former Senator Sherrod Brown won the Democratic race, trying to unseat Republican Senator John Houston. Vivek Ramaswamy won the GOP primary for governor. He'll face Democrat Amy Acton. 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
3: One of the people shot in the mass shooting Sunday night near Oklahoma City has died. She was an 18-year-old who'd been in critical condition. 22 others were injured that night, and police are still looking for the two masked gunmen who had attacked a party at Arcadia Lake in Edmond. In Pennsylvania, three people are charged in a shooting at a party last year.
10: Police say the three, aged 20, 19, and 17, are charged with second-degree murder, robbery, and conspiracy in the death of Juwan Jeffers last October during homecoming festivities at Lincoln University. The school is about 25 miles east of Wilmington, Delaware. Six other people were hurt in the incident, which Chester County District Attorney Chris De Morena Sorobi says was motivated by robbery.
11: There's a bevy of text messages, photos, and videos that we were able to use to piece together this simple truth, right? That this group came to crash the party.
10: One of the accused was 16 at the time of the shooting and is charged as an adult. Tanya J. Powers, Fox News.
3: We mentioned stock futures are surging as oil prices drop on the possibility of an end to the Iran conflict. For the Dow, the futures are up more than 500 points, more than 400 for the NASDAQ the day after a big surge lifted the NASDAQ and the S&P 500 to record highs. In the NBA playoffs, the defending champions keep winning. After a first-round sweep, the Oklahoma City Thunder took the opening game around two, beating the LA Lakers 108-90. The top seed in the East, Detroit, also won.
12: No, at home, you got to protect home court. We didn't do that last series, so we know it's important this series. They're a tough team. They want to come in and steal one, so we had no business tonight. We got to do it again.
3: That's Cade Cunningham on NBC Peacock after the Pistons beat the Cleveland Cavaliers 111-101. In the NHL playoffs, Colorado 5, Minnesota 2. That gives the Avalanche a 2-0 series lead over the Wild. I'm Dave Anthony, and this is Fox News.
13: For the last 5 decades, Larry's Pistol and Pawn has been a staple in the community. 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

0: Daniel Jackson here with you. Excited to be here with you. Excited to get through this week. Excited about our event on Saturday, 5 to 8 p.m. Low Mill Independent Cinema will be screening the 1988 thriller. Talk Radio. Very excited about this. Very excited about this, as you know. We've been giving away tickets all week, and I'm very excited to see a lot of you guys out there. It's actually kind of funny. This is a great comment. This is a wonderful comment. You know, Yaffe's been giving away tickets to hug him. I don't know why. That's how it's going, right, Bugsy? Yaffe's giving those tickets away?
1: Yeah, because he didn't. Nobody else wanted his other prizes that he offered, so.
0: Okay, good. Come on. Oh, so now I see what your problem is. Okay, never mind. Listen to me. They gave away. I'm just going to pull the thread here, okay? What? But yesterday, Yaffe did a contest where he gave away, gave away tickets to this event where you get to sit on next to Bugsy. And the person who won them, after all the stuff they went through, was like, oh, I can't go. We're going to give those away later today, Bugsy. You watch. She's feeling down because the guy didn't want them. Right, Bugsy? Is that correct?
1: Yeah, I even offered to bring snacks.
0: I know. That's like, it's snacks, Bugsy's feeling down. We'll get into that. But don't be the only one that feels like people don't love you, because listen to this.
2: No offense to Yaffe, but I would rather hug a pissed off porcupine.
0: I mean, you could do that. You could do that. You could hug the pissed off porcupine and still come and see the movie. Okay? Just so you know. If you win a hug from Yaffe, you do not have to take it. Okay? You're not mandated. Okay? Just so you know.
2: We should give the hug to Jacob Morrison, because obviously, no one loved him enough when he was a child.
0: Do I need to give away hugs to Jacob Morrison? Is that what I need to do here? Is that what it is? Like, not to Jacob Morrison. You get to come and hug Jacob Morrison. Is that what you guys want? No, I'm not doing that. All right, we got a lot to get into. It's 8 after the hour. Let me remind you about Matt Curtis, the Matt Curtis Real Estate Team. 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I can't see why you wouldn't want to hug a guy who's doing that for you. 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We're going to jump into the 7 things here. Look, I'm going to be honest with you. I'm going to tell you the truth right now. Number 5 is the Iran war. And as of right now, they're saying that Trump is saying that war is over. It is done. They've got one sheet they're working on, and they're going to have a solution here soon. The stock market is reacting very positively. The oil price is reacting very positively. All of that is happening. Okay? That's what's happening. I'm sorry. Fool me 9,000 times. Shame on me. Okay? This thing, they need to wrap it up with the most positive deal they can possibly get. And we need to make sure that Iran is a normal nation, and it's going to be on them. Trump wants to end this without massive bombing continuing or starting again. I don't know if that's possible. So, no, I'm sorry. I'm not buying it. That's number 5 today. So we'll get into all of that in just a moment. The 7 things brought to you by our friends at Two Men in a Truck. Two Men in a Truck, Huntsville.com. You know what? That person has gotten to my head, Bugsy. I know I just said two men in a truck. I know I just said it.
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0: Yeah, it's two men and a truck, Huntsville.com. Stop messing with me. You guys have rotted my brain. I'm brain rotted, and you guys have convinced me that it's what, I don't forget what they call it. It's an implantation. 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It's two men and a truck. .com. How do I know that? Because you'll get two men and a truck and so much more. They'll help you today. They're ready to help you. They got great people. They have what's known as the grandma rule, where they treat everyone the way you want your grandma to be treated, and they do it. And WVNN listeners have used them. I've used them, and I highly recommend you use them as well. Yeah, they'll come and they'll move your stuff near, far, big, small. Doesn't matter. Two men and a truck. They're going to help you out today. Two Man Nano Truck, Huntsville.com. Check them out. Let them help you. You'll be happy you did. When you do, of course, make sure you tell them Dale Jackson sent you. All right, let's do it. It is time for the often duplicated, never replicated, the most critically acclaimed segment here on The Dale Jackson Show, brought to you by Alabama's most trusted journalist. It's the seven things you should be talking about today.
3: Now time for the seven things you'll be talking about today. Number seven.
0: All right. I don't know why people do this, but people do this. There is an investigation ongoing from the United States Postal Service over an issue where a candidate's mailers were found tossed into a pond. Why would you do this? I have absolutely no idea. But Republican State Senate candidate Scott Ortiz has found his mailers discarded in a pond. Now, I don't know why this is happening. He is challenging a two-term incumbent State Senator Dan Roberts of Mountain Brook. If you're throwing these things away, you're an idiot. Okay? I'm telling you, if you're throwing these away, you're stupid. This never works. Taking signs never works. None of this. And tampering with the mail is a federal crime. If you've done this, I hope they nail those people to the wall, because that's exactly what should happen.
3: Number six.
0: Former U.S. Representative Mo Brooks, Republican of Huntsville, has blasted out-of-state special interest money in the House District 20 race, and he tied it directly to his opponent, State Representative James Lomax, which is, come on, they're supporting him. Yes, that's exactly, I mean, yeah. Brooks says gambling interests want casino gaming in Huntsville as he fights to protect local values against big money outside influence. And he spoke at an event where he had a one sheet about this. We'll talk with Congressman Brooks tomorrow about this. There are people who want casino gaming in Huntsville. And I'll tell you this, there are a lot of elected officials that do not want casino gaming in Huntsville. In fact, many have told me they will vote against any gambling if it involves the casino gaming in Huntsville, and they otherwise might be interested in passing something similar.
3: Number five.
0: Okay, allegedly, Operation Epic Fury is over. Operation Freedom is paused as the U.S. eases and stops their issues in the Strait of Hormuz. Okay, so that's what's happening right now. Now, there is some talk of the war potentially being over, but I need more time. I gotta see more. Okay, and I'm sorry, as talk of the war ending doesn't do anything for me right now. Okay, good. And that's just it. Now, right now, the average price of gasoline in Alabama has hit $4 a gallon. This is a problem. This is a problem that needs to be resolved. It's got to be resolved quickly. And I'm hoping they are able to figure this out.
3: Number four.
0: State Senate Republicans, have advanced redistricting and special election bills. We'll talk about that here in a second. Over the objections from a bunch of absolutely insane individuals. BLM, the Southern Poverty Law Center, and others are saying that this is Jim Crow, it's poll tax, it's all these other things, because they only know how to say these things over and over and over again. State Senator Roger Smitherman of Birmingham is running around talking about how this is the third coming of Reconstruction, which is just silly and nonsensical. It's also not Jim Crow. It's not suppression tactics. It's none of those things. Some are also calling it the unrepentant love child of Jim Crow and George Wallace, which nobody really believes.
3: Number three.
0: On this redistricting stuff, let me tell you, President Donald Trump's revenge tour started in Indiana as he took out Republicans who failed to fall in line on redistricting. applying pressure to other states to secure more GOP seats ahead of the midterms. Alabama, they're planning to do it. State Senator Chastain is pledging to do everything he can to get two more congressional seats that are red, and that seems to be the overall play here. And that seems to be pretty clearly happening. So the idea that, like, oh, gee, golly, what's going to happen here? I think it's pretty clear what's going to happen here. What's going to happen here is they're going to put two seats that are pretty clearly red in the mix. And that's good. I'm in. Love it. Love every single thing about it.
3: Number two.
0: All right. Speaker of the House Nathaniel Ledbetter has revealed that U.S. Representative Terry Sewell's district is up for grabs. She sought the support of an organization that is accused of funding white supremacy, extremism, and racial violence. Remember that. Never forget it. Her seat will be up for grabs as Alabama redraws its congressional map. Attorney General Steve Marshall destroyed the argument that Alabama is just supposed to draw maps that hand congressional seats to Democrats. They're just not supposed to do that. And for some reason, they're making that argument. Tommy Tuberville, you guys may know him as the governor-elect national championship-winning coach, Tommy Tuberville. Yeah, he said, look, Alabama didn't start this reissuing fight, but we're going to finish it, which is amazing rhetoric, and it's just great to hear. But the fact of the matter is, they're moving forward here, and the rhetoric's ramping up. I love it.
3: Now, time for the number one thing you'll be talking about today.
0: So Alabama lawmakers are doing it. Alabama lawmakers are moving redistricting bills through the committee. That's happening. It's getting done. It had to happen. HB 1 carried by House Pro Tem Chris Pringle out of Mobile, and Senate Bill 1 carried by State Senator Chris Elliott of Fairhope, have laid out a contingency that would void the May 19th primary results and affect the congressional and state Senate districts and trigger special replacement primaries if a federal court lifts injunctions currently blocking Alabama from using its legislature-drawn maps. If triggered, the special elections would carry an estimated price tag of $5 million, which our friends on the left are like, who's going to pay for this? Who's going to pay for this? When normally they're like, why aren't we spending more money on all the things I want to do? Now they're worried about it. Now they're worried about it. So there we go. You've got that part happening. But here's my question, the broader question that I have. And if lawmakers are listening, someone answer this for me. The old maps are maps that protects Terry Sewell. Nathaniel Ledbetter is saying, what are we doing here? What are we doing here? I thought we were going to redraw the district that puts Terry Sewell in play. Is that happening too? Because the way this is framed is we're going back to the old map that protects Terry Sewell's district. So are we going 7-0 or are we going for 6-1? It's ongoing. I get it. But I'm just interested to see this. Do we go right back to the old maps or is this a new map? I believe it just goes back to the old maps. Well, that's a 6-1 map. A lot needs to be talked about here, I assume, and we'll do just that. Keep it locked right here. I am Dale Jackson. This is WVNN.
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6: Good morning, everybody. I'm Week 31's Chris Tatum. A man's in trouble this morning after Huntsville police say he rear-ended another car, seriously hurting a passenger, and then ran away. It happened yesterday at the intersection of Highway 53 and Research Park Boulevard. Police say a bystander saw the man run, stopped him, and held him until police arrived. They say that hit-and-run driver also got hurt. We are working this morning to learn his name, his condition, and what police plan to charge him with. Limestone County deputies sure could use your help this morning to find whoever fired shots into a house packed with people. They say somebody was hosting a party at that house on Lambert Road Sunday when it happened. Nobody inside the house got hurt, but anybody who knows anything about this shooting incident should call the Limestone County Sheriff's Office. And Albertville firefighters better equipped now to save lives when they answer emergency calls. The city just gave that department new ventilators, medical monitors, even an automated external defibrillator. With Way 31 News, I'm Chris Tatum.
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8: Temperatures are mild this morning as you head out the door in those upper 60s for most areas. Showers and thunderstorms will move in during the morning hours and stick with us into the early afternoon. Some of those could be on the stronger side with some gusty winds and large hail. From the Way 31 Storm Tracker Weather Center, I'm meteorologist Amber Kulick.
1: It is 68 degrees at 7:22 a.m. here at WVNN.
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FM, WVNN. Dale Jackson here with you. Thank you very much for joining us. You know, if you're listening to this, you're probably finding yourself a little unhappy. Now, I gotta navigate this, and I gotta figure this out for myself. You guys let me know if I'm wrong here. If they go to the old maps, they're 6-1. That is not 7-0. Okay? Well, let's just be crystal clear here. Okay? I know math. Okay? I know math. Okay? I may seem very stupid. But Speaker Ledbetter said Terry Sewell's congressional district becomes competitive if the U.S. Supreme Court lists the injunction on Alabama's 2023 congressional map, which will be the proving point for a 7-0 full sweep game plan to test. No. Because the 2023 map is a map that was drawn by the legislature to fit the Voting Rights Act Section 2 under their opinion. So it's still, and basically what they said is this. Congress drew this map, we drew this map where Terry Sewell is protected, and we're just going to continue drawing this map where Terry Sewell is protected. Now, she's already lost the rhetorical argument, okay? She has. But, man, this is really going to suck if she succeeds, if she survives this. It really is. It really is, because she deserves to lose. The stuff she has been saying is absolutely unhinged nonsense. And sending her back to Congress is an absolute abject failure by the Alabama legislature. Now, you're going to tell me, and you're going to be right. I know this. You're going to tell me, and you're going to be right, that this is probably the best they could do right now. That's going to be the response. Well, I still don't have to like that. Okay? The map they're going to is the 2023 map, and that's a 6-1 map. Now, they are undoing the latest move by the three-judge panel under the Voting Rights Act, Section 2, preclearance nonsense, where they drew the district, and that's fine. It's a positive step, but it's going to be 6-1. It's not going to be 7-0 if that's how they're going to do it. It doesn't look like they're getting ready to draw new maps. They're just putting the old maps in place. And yes, Dale, you're complaining about this? Yes. Yes, I am. I mean, should I be? I mean, should we be happy with the 6-1 map more than a 5-2 map? Yeah, sure. I mean, that's great. But

0: And they'll redraw them again when they have the right to do so, and it's more clear. Okay, that's cool too. I mean, I get it, but it looks like what we're doing here is having Steve Marshall ask that the ruling get overturned, which is should happen, and the Alabama legislature is just changing the rules on the primary without redrawing the districts. And there's a whole state Senate thing going on as well. Listen to me. I'm going to explain this to you as simply as I can. I don't care about the Alabama state Senate. I don't care. I don't care. I don't care. I don't care. Republicans have a supermajority there. They're going to, if that seat happens or doesn't, who cares? 7-0 should be the goal here.
1: Dale Jackson.
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3: Fox News, I'm CJ Papaka. The war between the U.S. and Iran come to an end. More from Fox's Peter Ducey at the White House.
4: One page, 14 points. That is what is being hashed out between the U.S. and Iran, according to a report just out in Axios. Something could come together in the next 48 hours, according to this report that also says this is the closest the two sides have been to resolving their differences since the shooting started in February.
3: President Trump posting on Truth Social this morning, Iran does not agree. The bombing starts, and it will be, sadly, at a much higher level and intensity than it was before. But he did tap the pause button on the U.S. Navy guiding ships through the Strait of Hormuz. Wall Street futures surging this morning on the news of a potential deal, while oil prices are plunging. AAA say gas prices up 5 cents overnight. 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

0: 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Dale Jackson here with you. Thank you very much for joining us. Coming up here in the next couple of hours on this program, we got Jeff Poore joining us here in just a second. 1819 News, Breitbart News. You see him absolutely everywhere. He's down there in the legislature. Great guy, a good friend of the program. Always appreciate him coming on the program. Former WVNN host. And we'll talk with him in a second. Then Chris Love, the chair of the Limestone County Democrats. He'll be with us. He and I will talk about a couple of things, one of them being Jeremy DeVito's failed town hall, which is hilarious. Hilarious stuff there. But we'll get to that a little bit later in the program. We got 10 with him. We got 8 at 8. And Chris Reed will be joining us as well, WVNN talk show, so stay tuned there. But let's get to Jeff Poore on the Alabama A&M $350 million Bulldog Hotline. Jeff, listen. You're the boss over there at 1819. I read all your stuff. I love it almost as much as I love YoHammerNews.com. But I got to tell you, I'm a little upset. I'm not seeing enough talk right now on any site, including my own, about how they're just going to the 6-1 map and not drawing their own 7-0 map.
1: When's the last time you looked at 1819 News?
0: Like 10 minutes ago.
1: You don't see the lead. We will do everything in our power to get 2 more congressional seats.
0: Oh, no, I see that. Okay, yes. Yes, I see that.
1: The lead.
0: Hold on. I see that. But I also see what they've passed. And what they've passed is if the judge goes, you guys can have your old map, then we'll have a special primary. That's basically what's on the table. Is redrawing the districts on the table? Because I'm to believe that it's not.
1: I don't think it is either. It should be. I mean, like, be in contempt of court. Right now. Now, there is a contempt citation, I think, filed against Wes Allen.
0: Lock him up.
1: Yeah. What are they going to do to you? Are they going to disbar? I mean, like, they need to be playing hardball here. We're not.
0: Okay. So I'm right about this.
1: No, you're absolutely right. And I think you're right about the state Senate stuff. They're protecting. They're all there, and they think that's just the biggest deal. And look,
0: yeah, nobody cares.
1: It's important, but the biggest thing here tenfold is the congressional seat. Mm. And, you know, they may be able to protect their friend Will Barfoot, and I'm fine with that. But you don't get it, guys. The reason that people were upset that forced Ivy's hand for the special session is because of this congressional map, and that needs to be everything right now. Now, look, there's some senators out there who are doing the right stuff, I think. They've told the House to shut it down. Don't talk to the press. We don't want to give the Democrats ammo. We don't want to give them fodder. And the thing is, like, they're gonna call you racist anyway, guys.
0: Yeah. You're the love child of Jim Crow and George Wallace. I mean, that's what they're going to say.
1: It's so frustrating. Members are telling, you know, they've been told, we're not supposed to talk about this. The House members, like, they are children. They are children told, no, you don't want to make the Democrats mad. You don't want to say something that might get us sued. Well, guess what? You're going to get sued anyway. You're going to get called racist anyway. You need to be playing the role here, playing the part. And I'm so tired of this, Dale. I'm so tired of the leadership in the House of Representatives treating these guys like little school children, telling them what they can and can't say. They need to be reading the room, playing to the crowd. It's an election season. You don't need to be saying, I don't know that I need to be talking about that.
0: Jeff is triggered, and I love it because he should be triggered. I mean, that's just the truth of it.
1: Like, grow up. You are elected officials, and you can't talk on your own. You know, this is it's so emblematic of the way things are. The command and control. It's high school. There's little petty sniping little groups at each other. And now on this one of the most important things, at least in the eyes of a lot of Alabama voters, you're told that you're not supposed to talk about it because you don't want to make the Democrats upset.
0: So let me ask you this. I don't mean this in a bad way, but maybe I should. Where are the insurgents? Okay, let's talk about that. Where are the insurgent Republicans who are going to talk like you're talking right now, but talk about that way?
1: Apparently in the state Senate, where they treat them like adults, but they don't. They're so afraid. I don't get it. But it's just like, these are adults. They don't need you speaking for them. Look, you could send out some talking points. You could do what you got to do. But they treat, I mean, it's so pathetic. And like,
0: when you say you, by the way, you're talking about the leadership. You're talking about the leadership and what they're doing.
1: I'm talking about Nathaniel Ledbetter and whoever's running the caucus these days. I don't know what's going on there, but we need some, like, they're just afraid of being called racist. They're afraid of, they think that this is going to go to court. What they say will be used against them. You know, so what? You are an elected official. You're representing a constituency in this state, and the people that you represent probably more than likely want you to draw a 7-0 map, and you need to be talking about that. You don't need to be hiding and saying, "Oh, I got to keep playing low." I'm so over the way this is. It's time for, like, guys like you and I to call them out on this.
0: Well, I'm mentioning it this morning. I'm right in my seven things, and the reason I mentioned this, and this is the thing that I thought, the reason why I brought this up, I think that the people who are following this think what Ledbetter's saying, the 7-0 stuff, and he said he's going to work hard to put Terry Sewell's district in play, but that's not exactly that. That's not what they're doing. That's not happening. That is not what they're doing down there. Now, and I'm not here to tell you that what's going on down there is wrong or any of this other stuff. That is absolutely not what I'm saying. 6-1's better than 5-2. I got it. But man, Terry Sewell is punking them out. And I look, she's already lost the fight. Don't get me wrong. She's a loser. She has lost the fight. She looks like an absolute buffoon, and all that. But how in the world can they allow her to keep that district when they could draw her out? When if she had the opportunity, she's already said it. California, Illinois, draw them out. Draw the Republicans out. Okay, good. You've made your case. We appreciate you doing so. Now you're up. That's what they should be doing to her.
1: I'll say this, and this is the fear that if they do go 7-0 without waiting for the emergency order or the relief, then they run the risk of having more federal involvement in drawing the maps. But at least, like, okay, have a map ready to go. Have some talking points. Have a rhetorical the response to all of this. Do like they do in other states. Stop doing this, like, sheepish, timid thing, because that's not what we want.
0: Yeah, I'm really irritated with this whole thing. I really am. And maybe the issue is, and again, Jeff, I'm open to being wrong about this. Maybe the issue is you just get the easy thing done now with the promise of coming back next year and tackling it.
1: Fine, and say that. I mean, just at least say that. Don't give it a hubba hubba hubba, you know, we can't do this and we can't do that. And some of these senators are at least saying, they're paying lip service to it, whatever.
0: I mean, do you think that's what's happening?
1: I don't know. And the other thing about reapportionment and all this business that goes on, the legislature has always been this way. Mm. They keep it so secretive. It's all backroom dealing. I get it. It's warfare with Democrats, and they're very hostile here. But there is no transparency for guys like us who have nothing to do with their silly little in-state house skirmishes, okay? Like, yeah. We'll let you know when, bless your heart, we'll let you know when it's time for you to get to see what we're doing.
0: I mean, what they should be doing is walking by those people screaming outside or ignoring them completely and then talking to their constituents through us.
1: That's just it. They are intimidating those people because, I mean, that's an AstroTurf thing. That Black Voters Matter bus sits two blocks from the state house on a regular basis. They're always out there screaming about something. There's always some. I mean, there's two things going on here. They're wanting to look at congressional maps and state senate maps, but they're not telling African Americans that they can't vote. They're not standing at the polling precinct with a handout for a poll tax or whatever. But that's the perception, and that's their fear. We're going to get called racist. Look. You gotta, I mean, I'm sorry, but you ran for the Alabama House of Representatives. You got to do some hard things and have be called names sometimes. I'm just, get over it.
0: Yeah, I tend to agree. I want to see the 7-0 map. Maybe there's something more at play. As you say, there's a secretive thing. Maybe and we'll have to follow that to see. But like I said, I mean, Democrats are absolutely out of their mind. You know, you're racist, you're this, you're that. Where are we going to get the money, Ruth Servin Smith, who sounds like a Harry Potter villain? Where are we going to get the money? They've never cared about where the money comes from when they've, like, demanding Medicaid expansion or when they're demanding anything else. They don't care about where the money comes from. But now the $5 million is going to bust Alabama. I mean, AOL.com has gone
1: full. You should have her on again, Dale.
0: She's never coming on, ever.
1: You had her on. You remember the time you had her on? Do you even remember?
0: Not really, but I know it was bad, I assume.
1: Yeah, it did in tears.
0: Yeah, that's fantastic. All right, let's transition here a second. Jeremy DeVito, brother of Danny DeVito, and running for Congress, he had an LGBTQMIA event recently where nobody showed up. There are more people on this radio show right now than showed up at his event. He could have done a debate with me that probably would have drawn a lot of people, but he decided to do this instead. Left-wing Democrats. He's Antifa. He's all this other stuff. He's holding an LGBTQ MIA town hall. Are they out of their sorts in these primaries across the state? Are Democrats trying to put up more blue dog-ish candidates while lunatics like DeVito and them are just kind of noise?
1: Was it the Tabitha Iser is the one running against Barfoot for that Montgomery State Senate seat? I know the higher profile ones are the ones that are like DeVito. But
0: really?
1: I mean, those are the ones who are the keyboard commandos. Those are the ones who generate the press. And get
0: but they
1: the
0: don't
1: attention.
0: Really seem to be getting much traction. Is they,
1: yeah, people
0: I mean,
1: aren't buying what they're
0: traction.
1: Selling at all. You're right.
0: I just,
1: you can't win from that. I mean, look, you can run as a Democrat, but there's nowhere, one place maybe in the entire state of Alabama, the south side of Birmingham, where you could be a white, progressive, crazy, lunatic, left-winger. Everywhere else in the state, you either got to be African-American or you got to be, you know, you're just running moderate Republican at best.
0: So it seems like guys like DeVito and them, you know, they're, like you said, they're keyboard commandos. There's that. But when it comes to actual deliverables, there's nothing they can actually offer.
1: No,
0: okay. All right. Last thing here, Jeff, and then we'll let you go. Doug Jones jumped into the arms of Cory Booker and was swung around like a little child. I got to believe if a Republican does this, it's all over, you know, the Late Show and all this other stuff. I've not seen it anywhere. But again, they were blaring music about Jews and all sorts of other stuff down at the legislature. So they don't really seem to be getting much attention on that either. But is Doug Jones, is he one of the most embarrassing candidates you've seen in a very long time? Because to me, it's just an absolute embarrassment. I mean, did I see this right? Cory Booker picked him up and swung around like a baby?
1: Yeah. Then that was, you know, don't believe your lying eyes, but that happened. At least in that photograph, one of the weirdest things I've ever seen.
0: He's kicking his leg back.
1: Does that just scream masculinity? Does that scream, you know, the hunting tough guy, you know, that you probably, the persona you need to win as a Democrat, masculine? Not at all.
0: Cringe. I'm giving away a 30-second closed eye hug with Yaffe at our event. I'm giving that away. This is less masculine than that. I mean, I'm just putting it in that way. It is. If somebody
1: what
0: picks
1: kind of
0: Yaffe
1: are
0: up,
1: y'all
0: and
1: having?
0: We're doing
1: a new demographic. You're trying to hit here, Dale. What is that all about?
0: We're reviewing the 1988. Movie Talk Radio at the Huntsville Independent Cinema this Saturday, 5 to 8 p.m., happy hour before, Q&A after. And with some of the tickets I'm giving away like a high five with me or a hearty handshake. But for Yaffe...
1: Wow. The prize calls it must be pretty barren right
0: with
1: now.
0: With Yaffe, you get a 30-second closed-eye hug. And I'll tell you this.
1: This is like when you were like a kid and you made coupons for your mom to give you a... Like, what is... You don't have like a McDonald's gift certificate or something? Like, what is this?
0: Listen, people want the closed eye hug, okay?
1: Nobody wants that.
0: They want it.
1: No, they don't.
0: They do. They do. And I'm telling you, if somebody
1: anybody
0: picks
1: that
0: Yaffe up and waves him around like this, he's fired. Okay? That's my take. That's my take on this. All right.
1: You're going to get Yaffe fired.
0: You going to come up here and pick Yaffe up and give him a hug? All right.
1: No, somebody will.
0: FM Talk 106.5 down in Mobile. That's where Jeff does his thing every single day. 1819 News. He's running that. He's on Breitbart as well. Last question. Sorry. Just real quick. The Trump Revenge Tour is going on in Indiana. He's taking people out. Alabama lawmakers need to worry about that?
1: I would hope so. I would love that. Hey, get on board and stop, like, just giving us platitudes about how conservative you are. Do some stuff, or I'm going to endorse your opponent.
0: Got it. There we go. Jeff Poor, FM Talk 106.5, joining us here on the Alabama A&M $350 million Bulldog Hotline. Keep it locked right here, folks. We got more coming up. Jeff's on his way out. But, hey, stay tuned. We'll be right back.
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4: Good morning, everybody. I'm Week 31's Chris Tatum. A man's in trouble this morning after Huntsville police say he rear-ended another car, seriously hurting a passenger, and then ran away. It happened yesterday at the intersection of Highway 53 and Research Park Boulevard. Police say a bystander saw the man run, stopped him, and held him until police arrived. They say that hit-and-run driver also got hurt. We are working this morning to learn his name, his condition, and what police plan to charge him with. Limestone County deputies sure could use your help this morning to find whoever fired shots into a house packed with people. They say somebody was hosting a party at that house on Lambert Road Sunday when it happened. Nobody inside the house got hurt, but anybody who knows anything about this shooting incident should call the Limestone County Sheriff's Office. And Albertville firefighters better equipped now to save lives when they answer emergency calls. The city just gave that department new ventilators, medical monitors, even an automated external defibrillator. With Way 31 News, I'm Chris Tatum.
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2: Here's your weather update from the Way 31 Storm Tracker Weather Center.
6: Showers and thunderstorms will continue to push through throughout the morning hours. Some of those on the stronger side with some gusty winds and large hail. Afternoon highs today will only make it to around 70. Winds a little breezy out of the southwest at gusts of 20 miles per hour. From the Way 31 Storm Tracker Weather Center, I'm meteorologist Amber Kulick.
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0: tell you this. Jeff Poore did not want a hug from Yazzie. And if Jeff Poore was still here on WVNN, he would not be pleased by me giving away hugs for Yazzie or hugs for him. Could you imagine how mad Jeff Poore would be if I was, like, giving away hugs with him, Bugsy? Think about how mad he'd be. Like, on a scale of 1 to 10, how mad would Jeff Poore be?
1: Probably a 9, which is...
0: He'd be a 19. Yeah,
1: 19, okay.
0: That's
1: beyond the...
0: That's exactly what he would be. It's exactly what he'd be. Let's get some of your thoughts in here. 866-494-WVNN. That is the ScoutPestControl.com WVNN hot take text line. Here we go.
2: I think part of the problem with our state legislators is the lack of closed primaries. The resulting milquetoast Republicans are scared to do anything.
0: Yeah, but look, they've got 4 years before they have to worry about anything. I don't think they're worried about that. I don't think they're worried about that. I think they should close the primaries. I do, but I don't think that's it. I really don't think that's it.
2: Dale, the House already has Plan 3 drawn up from 2023. It gives Republicans a definite edge in Sewell's district. All it would take is it's being proposed and the public showing support for it.
0: Well, again, maybe they have that. Maybe it's proposed. Maybe there's other things happening behind the scenes and stuff, but I don't know that. So, I can only operate, okay? I can only operate on what I know, okay? And what I know is we're looking at a 6-1 map, okay? And I don't like it, okay? I'm not a big fan, and you and others are suggesting there is, like, some sort of other plan bubbling up, and maybe there is, okay? I'm not suggesting there's not. But what all my entire point in this, in everything I've said here this morning, is as follows. As of right now, you're not getting a 7-0 map, okay? What you are getting is, to put it bluntly, what you are getting is a map that will be 6-1. That's it. Again, I'm open to being told, Dale, you're wrong. I'm open to that. And I wish that I was. But as with most things, I'm probably not wrong. Okay? It is most likely that that's what we're going to end up with. Now, maybe the promise becomes on the other side, we can do more and all this other stuff. You can only take what you can get. We don't know the status of the current situation involving the court rulings. All of that's true. Look, these are all legitimate. I'm not suggesting they're not even true. Okay? That is not what I'm suggesting at all. 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
4: An offer to Iran and a warning. I'm Dave Anthony, Fox News. President Trump wrote that on Truth Social this morning, that if Iran does not agree to a potential deal being worked out, the bombing will resume at a much higher level and intensity than before. This after another.
5: The president writing, quote, assuming Iran agrees to give what has been agreed to, which is perhaps a big assumption, the already legendary epic fury will be at an end, and the highly effective blockade will allow the Hormuz Strait to be open to all, including Iran.
4: This after President Trump put Project Freedom on hold. It had just started Monday to give stranded ships U.S. military escorts. Fox's Lucas Tomlinson also reports from Dubai.
5: It appears any potential deal hinges on Iran suspending its nuclear program in exchange for sanctions relief. So the blockade on Iranian ports continues. Over 1,500 ships remain stuck in the Persian Gulf, including oil tankers and ships carrying fertilizer for our farmers.
4: This potential deal with Iran has oil prices plunging. They were down 11% at one point, now down by 7% at the gas pump, though. Another nickel added to that price today. AAA's national average for regular $4.53 per gallon. They're in mourning in Oklahoma. One of the people shot when masked gunmen attacked a party Sunday night at Lake Arcadia in Edmond has died. She was an 18-year-old who'd been in critical condition. 22 others were injured as the manhunt for those shooters continues. Now to primary results.
6: We will deliver you lower costs, bigger paychecks, and better schools.
4: That's Vivek Ramaswamy, who won the Republican race for governor in Ohio a few years after running for president. He'll face Democrat Amy Acton.
7: People in this state are struggling.
4: In another Ohio Democratic primary, Sherrod Brown won as he tries to return to the Senate, attempting to unseat Republican Senator John Husted. Speaking of unseating, five Republican state senators in Indiana were primaried out, beaten by Trump-backed Republicans after the president targeted them for joining Democrats blocking a congressional redistricting plan to help the GOP in November. Another incumbent senator won a seventh, too close to call. 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
4: Around the same time President Trump posted his warning to Iran about agreeing to a deal or else, he also wrote this warning about the White House ballroom still under construction despite legal challenges.
11: The president calls it fake news to say there are cost overruns with the ballroom project, writing on Truth Social, "The only reason the cost has changed is because after deep-rooted studies, it is approximately twice the size and a far higher quality than the original proposal, which would not have been adequate to handle the necessary events, meetings, and even future inaugurations. The original price," he writes, "was $200 million. The double-sized, highest-quality completed project will be something less than $400 million. He says the project's being paid for with private money. Senate Republicans have proposed an additional $1 billion in taxpayer funding for further security enhancements, tacking that onto their immigration and border enforcement funding bill." Chris Foster, Fox News.
4: A cruise ship is still stuck at sea off the West African coast with something deadly and contagious on board, the Hantavirus, blamed for killing three passengers, a strain that can spread person to person, so the ship can't find a port willing to let them dock.
12: The plan was for the cruise ship to head to Spain's Canary Islands, but the government there is pushing back against the idea. However, we are learning that three sick passengers have now been evacuated to the Netherlands for treatment. There's also some reporting that authorities in Switzerland say a man who returned from South America and traveled on the MV Hyundai's tested positive for hantavirus. Now, at the moment, of the eight suspected cases, three have died. As for the rest of the nearly 150 passengers, including 17 Americans, well, they remain stuck on board, and they've been mostly confined to their rooms.
4: That's Fox's Jeff Paul. We mentioned oil prices plunging. Stock futures are surging on Wall Street, more than 400 points for the Dow, 300-plus for the NASDAQ, which also had surged yesterday to a record high. In the NBA, the defending champion Thunder remain undefeated in the playoffs. Oklahoma City beat the LA Lakers 108-90 to start their series. Detroit clocked top Cleveland 111-101 in game one of that series. I'm Dave Anthony. This is Fox News.
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0: Beijing meeting with a China counterpart. Donald Trump says, look, we've got a deal on the table. You better come around or the bombing's going to start, which I've heard 1,000 times already. The Strait of Hormuz is still a question mark. The Operation Freedom has been paused. Operation Epic Fury is over. And I'm sorry, I'm just going to tell you the truth. I think I was justified in putting Iran and Donald Trump number 5 in the 7 things you should be talking about today. That's my take. Let's get the take of some other individuals. We got Austin. We got Bugsy. We also have Chris Reed with us here today. You hear him every day here on this station, 2 to 4 p.m. live, local. Chris, let's talk about it here right quick on WVNN. Before we get into Hate at 8, I got it at number 5 in my 7 things. Is that a fair placement, in your opinion?
1: Well, yeah, because nothing's changing, really. I mean, they tried to do the, open up the strait, and they got a couple ships through, and it seemed like it would be going, well, and then Trump decides to pause it. So it keeps going back and forth, back and forth. It seems like the Iranians are just trying to delay. I mean, it seems like they're coordinating with the Democrats. But until we actually get a breakthrough and a serious breakthrough, it just gets exhausting. And, I've heard from my audience, they hate it that it's getting covered so much and there's no actual new news. Now, maybe there will be something that breaks, and I assume they will break soon just because their economy is collapsing and they don't have anywhere to store oil. But we've heard this 5 or 6 times, and I agree with you on the threats too. Like, you can't make 10 threats to destroy them and then back off. Like, either just don't talk about it and do what you're going to do, or if you're going to make a threat, you're just going to have to follow through. Otherwise, they're not going to take you serious.
0: Correct. Okay, good. I'm glad we agree. We got Hate at 8 coming up in just a second, and we got a lot to discuss here. I would also like to mention something. I talked about the 7-0 maps that are not happening. I've talked about my frustrations with that. I've talked about a lot of this, and I'm getting some pushback on this, that maybe the 7-0 map is hiding, and they're just waiting to spring it out, and they're going to get us with it. And it's like, hey, look, I would love for that to happen because, one, it's exactly what I want, and then I will just claim that I did it. So there we go. So, yeah, I mean, bring it on. I mean, just let's go. I mean, I'm already the redistricting king of the American South. I got a radio show in Chattanooga. I'm pushing them there. I got a radio here in Huntsville. I'm pushing them here. I'm doing it all by myself. A little help, Chris. Jeez. Gabby doesn't even show up to work. What are we supposed to do here? All right, we got a lot going on. Lots to talk about. We got Chris Reed with us. We're going to get into him in here on Hate at 8, which we're going to do right now. Hate at 8 brought to you. You guys know this. It's brought to you by my friends over there at Scout Pest Control. You know about Scout Pest Control. You know the scoutpestcontrol.com, WVNN hot take text line where you can get your hates in here and let us feel them. You can get 10 with him in here as well, and any comments that you want. So get your questions in, and we will share those thoughts throughout the next hour of the program. But Scout Pest Control, they're going to get rid of those pests. Yeah, they are. And whether you got bed bugs, you got roaches, you got rats, you got mosquitoes outside, termites in your walls, whatever's going on, Scout Pest Control is going to take care of it. You want those pests gone? 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You want them gone quickly? 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When you talk to them, make sure you tell them Dale Jackson sent you, and you thank them for bringing you every single day. Hey!
2: I'm as mad as hell, and I'm not going to take this anymore!
3: What's got you steamed? What's got you mad? Tell us now. It's time for Hate at 8.
4: Now, if any of you got anything else to say, now's the time!
0: Yes, now is the time. For those who don't know, Chris Reed will be joining us on Wednesdays at this time because Yaffe can't be bothered for some reason on Wednesdays. I think this is when he gets his manicures. I think that's the case. So Reed will be joining us for a while on this time frame right there. So we appreciate him. So let's go first to Austin. Austin, what are you hating on?
5: Such a specific hate, but I'm hating on Acuras, ILXs, or TLXs. Okay. I think from like 2014 to 2018, the headlight module in that is really annoying. because you can't just change a headlight out. You have to take out the whole module and, like, reconstruct it and then put it back in there. You want
0: to
5: change the headlight?
0: Listen to this humble brag.
5: And I'm frustrated by it.
0: Listen to this humble brag. Oh, my Lexus. You understand. I have this problem with my Lexus. Yeah, you guys wouldn't understand. It's a Lexus. Oh, look at my Lexus. Okay, yeah, okay, great. Fantastic. Did you fix it?
5: Acura. Well, I have to get other people.
0: Oh, I'm sorry, Acura. Excuse me. I apologize.
5: I have to get other people to fix it for me. But a lot of places won't do that if it's just an oil change place because they're like, I'm going to take out the whole thing, man. So I'm going to have to find someone that will do that again and get it changed.
0: You know who could fix it?
5: Who's that?
0: Yaffe. I bet Yaffe can fix it. Just have Yaffe take care of it. Have Yaffe take care of it this weekend. Bring it up there to Low Mill and have Yaffe fix it.
6: We'll just tape a flashlight onto it or something.
0: All right, Bugsy, what are you hating on?
6: I'm hating on the average YouTube commenter. I swear their IQ has to be less than room temperature on average, I think.
0: The internet is not real life, so you get on there and just be stupid. That's sort of what you're supposed to do.
6: Yeah, but I mean, pre-COVID, there were a lot less stupid people. And now there's a lot more. And I got into an argument. I say I got into an argument. I started an argument and then just left.
0: Okay, that's far okay? more accurate.
6: Anyways, over whether or not it was socially acceptable to scream after a movie during the end credits.
0: Scream?
6: Yeah.
0: Why would you scream?
5: It's even worse than clapping.
6: These people were saying that they're just so overwhelmed with emotion about the movie, so they should be allowed to scream because
0: they
6: paid.
0: Stay home. They should just stay
6: and
0: home.
6: They said in the same comment that anybody who's upset by that, who wants a quiet experience, should just watch the movie at home. And I was like, why don't you?
0: Yeah.
6: Why don't you watch the movie at home?
0: That's weird. I've been telling you, when the board shows up in our movie, people will be very excited. It'd be very exciting. It's the star of the movie.
6: Yeah, we're going to chicken radio. Johnny that for, yeah, like, for sure.
0: Yes, and we'll also just throw stuff around this evening, this weekend. All right, Chris Reed, what are you hating on?
1: I hate Georgia Republicans. So.
0: No. If you're going to do it, you got to do it right. You have to say, I'm hating on. It's okay.
1: I'm hating on Georgia Republicans because they could have redrawn their maps to be 12-2. They're currently 9-4. Brian Kemp decided, no, we don't want to do that. It's just not fair. And it's ridiculous because with Georgia and now in Indiana, that would switch 5 Democrats to 5 Republican seats, which would mean if we could actually get the GOP to do what they need to do, even if we lost the popular vote in the House by 4 or 5%, we could still maintain the majority, which is insane that we're not doing this. So I'm hating Georgia Republicans. They need to grow a spine and realize we cannot have the Democrats take over the House. And this is the one thing that could probably prevent it, and they're not going to do anything.
0: Yes, and just keep in mind, they would do unto you, okay? I keep reminding these people, they would do it in a heartbeat. They would put it right, they would step right on your neck in order to get it done. I think the Trump revenge tour might be going on for quite some time if we don't see a lot of states jump in here and do this kind of stuff, because I think it is an important thing for people to do. I think it is important for everyone to understand, and I think that people have absolutely missed the boat on this here in Alabama, but I could be wrong, and if I am, I'll just say that I made it happen. So there we go. Okay, there you go. All right.
5: Dale, what are you hating on?
0: Thank you. I'm glad somebody took the initiative. okay, here's the person who I'm hating on. Her name is Katie Porter. She is absolutely unlikable and hateable. Although I will give her some props. She's really hit that Ozempic hard.
7: I can't believe that on a stage with 30 minutes of interrupting and bickering and name calling and shouting and disrespect for everyone up here who's stepping into public service, that anyone wants to talk about my temperament.
8: Mm. You were actually interrupting them, too. I don't know why you want to act like you weren't.
7: Oh, cowboy Steve up cupcake.
0: Okay, that's it. Cowboy up cupcake. God, what a dislikable, shrill, terrible, awful, no good woman. No, why do Democrats not understand? And this may be sexist, Bugsy, you tell me if it is. This may be sexist. The only thing people hate worse than men who try to act tough is women who try to act tough. Am I wrong about that?
6: No, women hate them too, so.
0: Okay, it is so obnoxious. Oh, cowboy up, cupcake, is not something normal people say. It's fake. It's ridiculous. It's terrible. Stop. Well, let me correct myself. Please continue. That would probably be better. Please continue doing this stuff. If you watch any of that debate last night, she came off so terribly. And it is amazing to me that people are like, oh, she had a whiteboard once, so we love her. And it's one of those, she's one of those people who they force on you because they had one good moment, and then they tried to force it and make it a thing, and now they're stuck with her, and I love it. See Amy Klobuchar, okay? See Kamala Harris. See Cory Booker. The same exact stuff. We'll be right back. Keep it locked right here. Get your comments, your questions. 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
11: Good morning, everybody. I'm Week 31's Chris Tatum. A man's in trouble this morning after Huntsville police say he rear-ended another car, seriously hurting a passenger, and then ran away. It happened yesterday at the intersection of Highway 53 and Research Park Boulevard. Police say a bystander saw the man run, stopped him, and held him until police arrived. They say that hit-and-run driver also got hurt. We are working this morning to learn his name, his condition, and what police plan to charge him with. Limestone County deputies sure could use your help this morning to find whoever fired shots into a house packed with people. They say somebody was hosting a party at that house on Lambert Road Sunday when it happened. Nobody inside the house got hurt, but anybody who knows anything about this shooting incident should call the Limestone County Sheriff's Office. And Albertville firefighters better equipped now to save lives when they answer emergency calls. The city just gave that department new ventilators, medical monitors, even an automated external defibrillator. With Way 31 News, I'm Chris Tatum.
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3: Here's your weather update from the Way 31 Storm Tracker Weather Center.
13: Temperatures are mild this morning as you head out the door in those upper 60s for most areas. Showers and thunderstorms will move in during the morning hours and stick with us into the early afternoon. Some of those could be on the stronger side with some gusty winds and large hail. From the Way 31 Storm Tracker Weather Center, I'm meteorologist Amber Kulick.
6: It's 68 degrees at 8:20 a.m. here at WVNN.
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0: Like anytime we add somebody to the program for anything and how people react to it, I'm a big fan here on WVNN. I am Dale Jackson. Thank you very much for being here. Got some hate coming in for Chris Reed. Yes, let's get that hate.
16: I'm hating on Chris Reed for showing that he doesn't listen to Dale's show by not properly executing his portion of the Hate at 8 segment.
0: Yep, that's a legitimate hate. That's legit. Yeah, respond to the accusation.
1: I do listen to the show. I just didn't remember to do the hate thing right. But you know what? I'll do better next time.
0: Okay. He was nervous, guys. Cut him some slack. Cut him some slack here, okay? Cut him some slack. I just heard from Yaffe that somebody has already cashed in their hug on him. Yep. Someone took their ticket that they had received already and saw Yaffe and cashed it in on him. I know nobody here watches professional wrestling, but there's a thing in professional wrestling called the Money in the Bank where you can cash in for a championship title shot at any time, and I like that that's what's happening with this. Like, you see Yaffe in the grocery store, and you're just like, boom, I'm going to give this guy a hug. All right. Listen, if you see Yaffe, just hug him. Anywhere he is, just hug him. It doesn't even matter. You don't even need a ticket. I hereby decree that everyone listening right now has one Yaffe-related hug that they may use. So there we go. Let's go to the phones. Dwayne, thank you for jumping in here on the Coleman Furniture Market free speech phone lines. Go ahead.
9: I was going to say that I'm hating on any Republican conservative outlet, media outlet, that does not tell its listeners, viewers, or readers to call their House members and say use Act 563, which is already a map drawn up that will give us seven districts and get rid of Sewell's. Act 563, call your House members, tell them to propose that.
0: Hey, do you think...
9: Plan three.
0: Let me ask you this. Do you think that maybe that's might be what's happening?
9: No, I don't think it's happening at all. Ex-Senator, State Senator Scott Beeson, he has the whole plan that would take care of every bit of it drawn up. And, you know, he's the one that... Him and Hammonds are the ones that gave us the taking care of the immigrants and stuff bill. Do you remember that, Dale?
0: Yeah, and then what happened?
9: Well, it's there to use and can be used.
0: Hold on. Then what happened?
9: Then what happened with it?
0: They tried to put both those guys in jail, remember? Both.
9: Yep. Oh yeah, but they didn't, and it became law. It is our law now.
0: No,
9: and
0: I agree with you.
9: Proposal that would completely do it.
0: I agree with you. I agree with you.
9: Look it up, Dale. 563. Call and tell them to propose that, because I don't think they've done it. Quite sure they hadn't, and that's all the difference they've got to. Instead of the little whiffy one they've got, if they'll do 563, it takes care of the problem.
0: All right, there we go, Dwayne. Thank you very much. Appreciate you joining us there on the Coleman Furniture Market free speech phone lines, 866-494-WVNN. I'm not convinced that this isn't bubbling around. That's my take. I'm not convinced that it ain't in the mix. But yes, keep the pressure on. I mean, I think that that's the obvious thing that people have to do here. And you can tell me all day that it's hard and all these other things, and I agree with that. I think that is exactly where we need to be, and that's what I think where we're probably going to head. The question is, do they get it done before the midterms? That's basically it. That would be my. That's I think it'd probably happen anyway eventually, but do they get it done before the midterms? I say probably not. Reed.
1: Yeah, I mean, it would be shameful if it didn't happen. But here's the thing you said, and you're 100% right. If the Democrats got a Supreme Court decision where they could immediately switch 12 Republicans to Democrat seats, they would have it done in 2 weeks. They wouldn't care about any of the criticism. It would just be done. And that's what frustrates people about Republicans. It's like they gave us power and we are afraid to use it. But if we're afraid to use power, then you're going to have Hakeem Jeffries in the House and they're going to shut down everything. They could shut down the government until we decide, well, we're not going to do deportations anymore. Trump won't cave, but it'll create absolute chaos. And so if these people understand this, what is actually at stake, this should not be a hard decision. This should be easy. But Republicans often find a way to be cowards, where at least Democrats, as awful and communist as they are able to use power and they don't complain about it or whine about it. We've got to get those kind of Republicans. And I hope the White House is calling the people, because in Indiana, the senators that betrayed President Trump and wouldn't redraw districts, six out of the seven of them lost their seats last night. And that means in 2028, they're going to pick those up. But that didn't even need to happen. I hope that shows the other southern states that if you do not follow through, Trump's going to primary you and you're done.
0: Okay. I still think it's going to be pretty hard to see the 7-0 map pumping in here, even with pressure going. But I think we're at 6-1, and I cannot wait. I personally, like, I'm excited this week for a couple things. One, raising money for the Madison Area Family Lions Club to help get a vision screener at the Huntsville Independent Cinema, or screening of talk radio on Saturday from 5 to 8 p.m. Happy hour, 30 minutes before, or 30 minutes as from 5 to 5:30 happy hour. Then we'll screen the movie, then a Q&A after. I'm excited about that. But I'm also very excited from when this ruling is probably going to come down sometime, hopefully this week, where we get a... Yeah, go ahead and go. We're wiping all these rulings away, and we're going to move forward. I know that's probably not going to happen in that way, but man, when Alabama wins this case and gets that injunctive relief and everything they're asking for, things are going to go nuts. People are going to go kind of crazy on this, and I think it's pretty amazing to watch. I wish it had happened before. Then maybe we would be looking at a 7-0 map in this situation, but we are not quite there right now, and I think that part is pretty true. So we will stay on top of this. We'll continue to follow it. I, and it is.

0: beatings that Trump would not have taken. If the media did treat them the same way they treat Trump. People say that's not true. It is. They were treated just as poorly. They just didn't fight back the same way. So the boldness, the fighting, and all that, I hope people are learning from that because that is important. Stay tuned. Chris Love up next.
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3: News, I'm Therese Crowley. Project Freedom update.
4: We're not looking for a fight, but Iran also cannot be allowed to block innocent countries and their goods from an international waterway.
3: War Secretary Pete Hegseth.
5: There are more than 15,000 U.S. soldiers, sailors, and Marines in this area that are helping to escort these vessels. They are not actively riding alongside the vessels, but they are overwatching them. And so they have the ability to shoot down the incoming Iranian fire.
3: Fox's Trey Yangston, Tel Aviv. A man with a gun spotted near the White House exchanged gunfire with Secret Service and was shot near the National Mall. He's being charged. A juvenile also shot will survive. The same day, a federal magistrate apologized to the California suspect charged with trying to kill the president at the D.C. Hilton for what he called unfair jail conditions. 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
0: 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Hey folks, Dale Jackson here for my good friends at Two Men and a Truck. 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
3: Some of you guys are pretty frustrated right now. It's obvious you don't like the 6-1 map that is probably going to end up being the one that gets voted on in a special primary this year in Alabama. Four districts will change, and we will see that after the primary that comes up here relatively shortly. I think it's May 19th. But one person who might be happier with that is our next guest here on the Dale Jackson Show on WVNN. He joins us on the Alabama A&M $350 million Bulldog Hotline. $350 million, that's the economic impact Alabama A&M has on the great state of Alabama. $238 million in North Alabama alone. Very excited. Learn more at amu.edu. Let's bring Chris Love on. He is the chair of the Limestone County Democrats, and we will get to our standard question here in just a second. But before we do, Chris, thanks for being here. Republicans look like they are on the cusp of moving to the previous map that they put up, that a three-judge panel said, get this thing out of here. Hey, look, in your situation, you got to think that's better than 7-0, right? 6-1's better than 7-0?
4: Good morning, everybody. Dale, you know, I know the Alabama special session is on, and they're looking to redraw the lines. And, yes, I believe they will go to the 6-1 map. And I know most of the audience and most Republicans that I've actually talked to, and I do talk to Republicans, they're looking to go 7-0 because, like I said before, once Donald Trump stated we need to remain in power, and Texas was the first state to redraw the lines, it was going to be a snowball effect.
3: Mm-hmm. Yeah, that's right.
4: I do want to say this, sure. But no matter where the lines are drawn, I think we're all of us, Democrats and Republicans, we are still jumping the gun, because unless somebody's going to cheat, it's still up to the voters. Again, the Supreme Court said, hey, we live in a colorblind society. Hey, great. Fantastic. That's what we've been asking for since Reconstruction. Yep. It only happens since 1965. So if they got the majority, obviously the line's going to be redrawn. It looks like it's going to be 6-1. But regardless, whoever's, where's Terry Sewell or Dale Strong or other congressmen, they still have to explain to the people why they're the best person to be in office. Because despite what's going on, Dale, we still got hospitals closing. We got Huntsville Hospital merging with Crestwood. And I'm already seeing from my end, people are leaving that profession to do something else. I remember taking my wife to the hospital ER about 2 months ago. It was an 8-hour wait. So even though we're redrawing the lines, Democrats, myself in Limestone County, we're still focused on the stuff that still needs to be fixed.
3: Okay, so let me ask you this question, Chris.
4: Yes, sir.
3: And I find this to be kind of annoying. The way you're talking is incredibly reasonable, okay? But you know what you sound like? A Limestone County Democrat. You don't sound... I'm sorry. You don't sound like
4: I don't know if that's an insult or what, Dave. I'm not sure.
3: No. I'm just telling you. You don't sound like a Jefferson County Democrat, that's for sure. And you surely don't sound like a Montgomery Democrat, because they're telling me that if this bill passes, then you're going to lose your right to vote. And I would just tell you this right now. I'm going to take a bold position here on this program. If they try to take your right to vote away, Chris Love, Dale Jackson will defend you. I'm willing to say that.
4: Yeah.
3: So I don't want them to do that. I don't think that's what's happening. How much guff are you going to get from people in other parts of the state and people in Livingston County for acknowledging it's 2026 and not 1826?
4: Well, and no, actually, you know, Dale, that is a good question. I think we discussed something on Friday I really wanted to get into, but, you know, I couldn't thrive or succeed in the Alabama Republican Party. And I'm going to tell you why. Like I said, I have zero experience, Dale. Mm-hmm. I'm a retired military. If I could fight for my country, I could vote how I want to, because that's the Constitution tells me. And since I can read and I understand English, I'm going to do that. I'm going to exercise my rights. Now, when I joined the Limestone County Democratic Party, I was very clear. I said, I don't agree with everything you guys have been doing because we've been losing. I don't lose. So I'm going to do things that might be different from what you all are used to. But if you listen to me, I'll explain why I'm doing it. So they give me a lot of leeway for me to do what I feel is right as the party chair, because I laid down, this is my plan. Either you can go with this plan or you could pick somebody else to be the chair. But my plan is winnable.
3: I tend to agree with you. You have to look. You're right. You have to talk like a Limestone County Democrat to win in Limestone County. I think that's true.
4: I've mentioned this
3: to you and to some of your Democratic candidates running for state house and stuff like that. If you go watch my TV show, I think I've had two or three of them on who are running in parts of Limestone County, or maybe North Alabama as a whole might be a better way to put it. But I've said to them, I said, you know, you kind of sound like a Republican. And the reason I say that is because they don't sound like, you know, Davidson County, Tennessee, Nashville Democrats. They sound like Limestone County, Madison County Democrats. And I think that's the best foot forward. But you got radicals in the midst. And look, here's the reality. You have guys like Jeremy DeVito. See, watch, I'm going to twist this all together. You got guys like Jeremy DeVito, who is holding an LGBTQ MIA town hall. Gets like six people to come on. Right now on this radio show, there are more people. Myself, Bugsy, Austin, Chris Reed, Chris Love, and Yaffe. Okay? There are more people on this radio show right now then showed up at that event with Jeremy DeVito. So here's a serious question, and here's a non-serious question.
4: Yeah.
3: One, what the hell happened? Two, wouldn't he have drawn more people by debating me? When's that happening?
4: Let me answer the second part first. I don't think that debate is going to happen between you and Jeremy DeVito. Just my conversation with Jeremy DeVito. But like I said, I want it to happen. I thought it would have been a good thing. But here's the thing. That's what I'm saying. Jeremy DeVito is his own man. He's got people that is supporting him. So he made a conscious decision. Say what now?
3: They should have showed up.
4: Well, no. But yeah, he made a conscious decision. But, and see, I deal with diversity in the Limestone County Democrat. I'm not saying if you don't go with my plan, I'm going to ostracize you. No. But to answer to the other part, the one thing that Jeremy DeVito and also Candace and also Andrew Snead has stated is that we will have town halls, we'll have meetings, and we will be at a location. We will announce that location, and it's the opportunity of the public to come out if they want to hear from us, if they want to answer our questions. And that's the thing I've been saying, Dale. I said that's one of my platforms when I came to chair. Democrats do not go in the rural areas. Like you said, yeah, Democrats are strong in the south part of Birmingham. But guess what? We need to go to Etowah County. We need to go to Coffee County. We need to go to Winston County. Whether you get five people or 50 or 500, the public can't say, I was not at this location and I made myself available to meet with the public. And when the public showed up, I didn't run out the back door like Dale Strong.
3: That is a hell of an answer. I'm going to give you props. That's good. That's a good answer. That's a really good answer. Listen, I'm going to tell you this.
4: Yes, Dale.
3: Yeah, well, I mean, he gave an opportunity for people to show up. They just didn't take it. That's yeah. for sure. And
4: was there.
3: Yeah, yeah, he's going to take a hell of a beating for it, and it's pretty funny to see. But let's discuss the broader issue, and we discussed this last week. The guys like Jeremy DeVito mm-hmm. in Alabama, probably not going to work. I see Andrew Snead signs all over the place in my neighborhood, and I'll tell you why that is. Because Andrew Snead came on this program, and he said, you know, and I thought it was kind of cheesy, and I made fun of it, and I'm still going to make fun of it right here. He said to me, he goes, well, golly, Dale, I used to really like you. He didn't talk like this, but for some reason I am. Golly, Dale, I really liked you. You just went too extreme, and I realized the Republican Party lost me. And you know, so I went to the Democratic Party. And basically, his message is one of, like, yours. It's like, he could see us getting along, like you and I get along. He could see that. And but he also smartly made the point of, like, I don't like you anymore. And I'm like, well, this is supposed to hurt my feelings. I think this is awesome. Mm-hmm. Please, make me more of the issue. I love that. Yeah. But it's still, I think, pretty indicative. And then you look at guys like Mein Kampf, Graham Plattner, mm-hmm. guy with a Nazi tattoo.
4: Yeah.
3: You know, that guy, you know, he's up there saying all sorts of crazy things and doing all sorts of crazy things. And the left flank, like the Jeremy DeVito's and stuff, can push the elected governor of the state, an elected statewide candidate Democrat, mm-hmm. out of the race for a guy with a Nazi tattoo.
4: Yeah.
3: How's that going to play?
4: Yeah. And one thing we're seeing, Dale, we're seeing this across the board. Whether it's on Democrat side or Republican side, we're seeing a lot of people, voters, are choosing to go with somebody who is not a politician. That's how Donald Trump got into office back in 2016.
3: True.
4: And I can recognize that, Dale. I see things on both sides. He was not a politician. He came in, he said the quiet part out loud. People found that refreshing. He wasn't a politician. He said what he was going to do, and he did it. And that's what we're seeing. We're seeing a guy who has a very sketchy past, and I said that last Friday, but he doesn't talk like a politician. He doesn't quack like a politician. He says what he says. He's one of us, meaning somebody that works, it doesn't wear a suit and tie, and that's what we're seeing on both sides. That's what people want now.
3: No, he doesn't wear a suit and tie. He wears jack boots and one of those hats with a skull on the front of it. I mean, that's
4: Dad, we got a Jay Mitchell. I didn't even know he was a former Supreme Court justice, but he's talking about Ali Akbar and people and frying them and sending them to either hell or wherever. So,
3: well, I'll tell you this. I'm just gonna be completely honest with you. I've had conversations with both Wes Allen and Jay Mitchell on their Islam stuff, and I said, I mean, do you regret this? I mean, this is a little silly. So I agree with that. I think it is. I think it's indicative that people kind of look at this stuff and be like, come on, this isn't where you need to go on these things. And I wish more people would do that. And look, I believe you when you talk, and because I've seen the deeds, I see it, I understand it, that you're not a crazy left-wing Democrat or anything like that. Right now, I think the fear in the Republican Party is that the tide has turned against them. I think that's true. The fear of the Democratic Party is there's too many Graham Plattners and the guy out of Michigan and Hassan Pikers and Jeremy DeVito's and things like that. It's one of the reasons why, and this is the last thing I'll ask because I just want to get your thoughts on this.
4: Sure.
3: They showed a new poll today. Since 2018, Hispanic support of Democrats has gone up a net plus 40 points in 2018, meaning over Republicans they were net plus 40 mm-hmm. to plus 2 in 2026. This is after all the ICE stuff.
4: Yeah.
3: Explain that to me.
4: Well, that's a good question. Now, I don't know this poll, but I actually see it. Again, Latino community, they are overall very conservative mm-hmm. in their religion, in their family values, and Democrat Party has done a poor job to show that we're pretty much the same thing. Black Americans, we're a very tight unit. We're in a country that we had to do for ourselves, i.e. Black Wall Street, i.e. having our own banks and own hospitals because a white bank or white hospital wouldn't admit us. And I think a lot of Latinos see that. I hate to always talk about race, but hell, I say the quiet part out loud.
3: Yeah.
4: They feel like a lot of times white America could do more for them than black America.
3: It's interesting. Interesting to see it that way. That's interesting perspective. All right. This weekend, Saturday, Huntsville Independent Cinema, we're screening the movie Talk Radio. You are invited. If you want to come, I'll get you a ticket. Would you rather have a hearty handshake from Dale Jackson or a 30-second closed-eye hug with Yavi?
4: Ooh. Can I hug Bugsy?
3: Yeah, there we go. Yes. You can sit down right next to Bugsy. There we go. That's the way to do it. Good job. Chris Love, thank you very much. Chairman of the Limestone County Democratic Party. Always appreciate him joining us, and we always appreciate his time that he gives us every day. We got Chris Reed. We got 10 with him coming up next. Keep it locked right here. I'm Dale Jackson. It's WVNN. Get your questions in right now. 423-267-1023. We'll be right back.
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7: Good morning, everybody. I'm Week 31's Chris Tatum. A man's in trouble this morning after Huntsville police say he rear-ended another car, seriously hurting a passenger, and then ran away. It happened yesterday at the intersection of Highway 53 and Research Park Boulevard. Police say a bystander saw the man run, stopped him, and held him until police arrived. They say that hit-and-run driver also got hurt. We are working this morning to learn his name, his condition, and what police plan to charge him with. Limestone County deputies sure could use your help this morning to find whoever fired shots into a house packed with people. They say somebody was hosting a party at that house on Lambert Road Sunday when it happened. Nobody inside the house got hurt, but anybody who knows anything about this shooting incident should call the Limestone County Sheriff's Office. And Albertville firefighters better equipped now to save lives when they answer emergency calls. The city just gave that department new ventilators, medical monitors, even an automated external defibrillator. With Way 31 News, I'm Chris Tatum.
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6: Here's your weather update from the Way 31 Storm Tracker Weather Center.
8: Showers and thunderstorms will continue to push through throughout the morning hours. Some of those on the stronger side with some gusty winds and large hail. Afternoon highs today will only make it to around 70. Winds a little breezy out of the southwest, a gust of 20 miles per hour. From the Way 31 Storm Tracker Weather Center, I'm meteorologist Amber Kulick.
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3: 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Neil Jackson here with you. Chris Reed with us. Austin, Bugsy, etc. We are very happy to have you here with us. Thank you for your time today. 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
3: 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And I'll tell you what, anyone that sends a question in the next, how many minutes we got left here? 5 minutes? I'm going to pick one and give you guys a four-pack of tickets to our movie this weekend, Talk Radio. We're screening it. It sounds like I made this thing. It's not. It's an Oliver Stone movie. It's awesome. It's gritty. It's a drama. It's a thriller. It will be at the Independent Cinema at Low Mill, 5 to 8 p.m. this Saturday. 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Anyway, anyone that sends a question in the next 5 minutes, I will pick one person, and I will give them a four-pack. That includes a high five from Dale Jackson. I mean, let's go. Let's get to 10 with him.
16: 10. It's time to answer the deep questions. It's 10 with him.
3: Politics, personal, pop culture, pro wrestling, parasocial relationships, and baseless personal attacks. I added baseless to that because they mostly are baseless personal attacks. Let's go ahead and get to it right here, right now.
17: Marco Rubio. Seriously?
3: Yeah. Yeah, I the context of that, I don't even care. The answer to that is yes, Marco Rubio. Did you not just hear me talk about Hispanics and the Republican Party? Look, I'm not all about playing identity politics, but I mean, you could hear. I mean, it wouldn't hurt. I mean, I'm sorry. You give me Marco Rubio. You can like J.D. Vance all you want. Put Marco Rubio as the vice president. But if you put them together, I'm voting for Marco Rubio. So the question, Marco Rubio, seriously? The answer is yes. Yes, seriously.
17: For those of us who are not as engaged in local politics as we are with national politics, are you going to post how you're going to vote in the primary? At the very least, post their conservative credentials and voting records.
3: What do I look like, a public service? No, I will post my ballot, and I will do it the day of the election. That's what I will do. And I will do it every year like I do. And people will say, who cares what you think? And I'm like, look, I just post this thing so I can get more votes. I'm literally doing voter fraud. I've already almost got convicted of it. I got charged with it, or at least they tried to charge me with it. So why not do it more? I get extra ballots? Come on, guys. What are we talking about here? Come on, let's be real.
17: Dale, is the reason people comment on your appearance is because you do look like a fat Sean Astin had sex with Jason Alexander?
3: Bugsy, is that fair? Is that a fair comment?
18: You're not far off.
3: God. A fat Sean Astin, a hobbit, had sex with Jason Alexander, George from Seinfeld. Yes, I guess that's it. Thank you very much.
17: I think...
3: Hold on one second.
17: What happens if someone wants to hug Yaffe and doesn't have a ticket?
3: Don't worry about it. I've given all of you unlimited consent for Yaffe. Okay? All of you have essentially a free ticket that says you can hug Yaffe. Okay.
17: I think Dale needs the 30-second eye closed hug from Yaff.
3: I like that this is becoming a thing. If I want a 30-second closed eye hug from Yaffe, I will just take it. Okay? That's it. There you go.
17: Following your train of thought, Dale, then if we run Scott Bessent as VP with Rubio, this should guarantee Republicans the LGBTQ vote. Hum.
3: Hum. I guess, maybe, but that vote is so small. Why are you even chasing it? I mean, who cares? The Hispanic vote is huge, and you've got them. They're looking at you and saying, give me a reason. And you say, here's one, Marco Rubio. Sometimes you just play their game.
17: Dale, instead of a hug, can I get an Arby's gift card so I can pick up my weed? And also, maybe a beef and cheddar.
3: That's a hardcore listener right there. I can tell you that. You know why, Bugsy? The reason that person's a hardcore listener is they know that I suggest that Arby's is just a drug front and a money laundering operation.
18: There's nobody
3: ever there. No, by the way. I'm not giving away Arby's gift cards here on this program, but thank you for the question. Beef and Cheddar's are awesome, and so is Arby's, even though it's a money laundering operation. All right, let's see.
17: Democrats party same as conservative Latino. Are you serious?
3: I think what Reed's point was, or sorry, Chris Love's point was, is that that a lot of Democrats are conservative, or excuse me, a lot of Latinos are conservative. They're looking for conservative people, and if there are conservative Democrats, they would go along with it. That was his broader point. We're out of time here. Thank you for all the personal attacks. Thank you, Chris Reed. Yaffe up next.
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21: Agree or the bombing starts. I'm Chris Foster, Fox News. Iran's foreign minister says U.S. proposals to end their military conflict are under consideration. President Trump says there will be more intense bombing than before if the answer is no. In the meantime, he's ended, after less than 48 hours, a mission to escort ships through the Strait of Hormuz.
22: Overnight, President Trump made a major announcement saying he is pausing Project Freedom to allow for negotiations with Iran to proceed. Now, Iran's ambassador to Pakistan responded to the announcement by mocking President Trump, posting on X, "Once beaten, twice shy." The U.S. military remains postured across the region should negotiations with Iran not yield the desired outcome. Reports indicate a one-page memorandum of understanding is close to being reached between the United States and Iran. Axios reports this would include a uranium enrichment moratorium, as well as the eventual opening of the Strait of Hormuz.
21: Fox's Trey Yingst in Tel Aviv, Israel. Oil prices are down around 6% today. Gas prices have already jumped another nickel a gallon to $4.53 on average, according to AAA, the first time over $4.50 since July of 2022. At least five of the seven state Senate Republicans opposed by President Trump for blocking a redistricting proposal in Indiana have lost their primary elections. A sixth is in a race too close to call.
23: In the neighboring state of Ohio, former presidential candidate Vivek Ramaswamy emerged as the Republican nominee for governor. He will face Amy Acton, who ran uncontested in the Democratic primary. There was a crucial special election in Michigan, too. Cheger Green won Michigan's 35th Senate district seat. His win means the Democratic majority will remain in the state Senate.
21: It's Fox's Madeline Rivera. Commerce Secretary Howard Lutnick is at the Capitol this morning. Questions from the House Oversight Committee about his relationship with Jeffrey Epstein. It's a closed-door interview scheduled in about a half an hour. Epstein files released by the Justice Department in January revealed under there was later contact between the two than Lutnick had claimed. America's listening to Fox News.
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21: Russia violates a ceasefire declared only by Ukraine, firing dozens of drones at Ukraine overnight. Russia's defense ministry says Ukraine violated its own ceasefire with drones sent over Russian-held territory, killing five people in one strike. Russia's proposed a later pause to the fighting Friday and Saturday to coincide with World War II Victory Day. Secretary of State Marco Rubio will be on a plane to Italy today for meetings with Italian officials and tomorrow morning, Pope Leo.
28: The president accused Pope Leo Monday of endangering a lot of Catholics and suggested the pontiff believes it's okay for Iran to have a nuclear weapon, something the Pope has never said. President Trump has also accused the head of the Catholic Church of being soft on crime and terror. Now, Secretary of State Marco Rubio is setting off to mend fences at the Vatican. He departs tonight and will meet Leo tomorrow. Secretary Rubio has publicly sought to downplay the rift. Pope Leo yesterday insisted there's no doubt about his church's opposition to nuclear weapons. Jonathan Savage, Fox News.
21: The number of anti-Semitic incidents in the U.S. fell for the first time in 5 years last year, according to the Anti-Defamation League, due in part, it says, to a big decrease in incidents on college campuses. The audit counts three murders and 203 physical assaults. a new gun control measures approved in Connecticut.
0: After more than 24 hours of debate, lawmakers in the Connecticut State Senate voted largely along party lines to ban a device known as a Glock switch that can illegally convert a standard handgun into a makeshift machine gun. They approved Democratic Governor Ned Lamont's proposal to ban the sale of new Glock pistols in the state. The ban will stay in place until Glock redesigns its handguns to prevent devices like the Glock switch from being attached. Under the legislation, people who currently own Glocks will be allowed to keep their firearms and may continue to sell them. Tanya J. Powers, Fox News.
21: Stocks are higher on Wall Street this morning. The Dow is up 552 points. The S&P and NASDAQ each up nearly 1%, hitting all-time highs. I'm Chris Foster, Fox News.
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10: All right, so is anyone getting a little annoyed at the back and forth when it comes to Iran here? I'm not trying to criticize Trump or anything like that, but I know people think I'm just like a warmonger or something, or I'm cruel or whatever it is. It doesn't affect me. I just think we're going to have to bomb them again. I'm kind of like with Trump. I don't want to do that, obviously. And I don't think he wants to do that. But this just can't continue this way. Am I wrong on this? Tell me if I'm wrong. It just can't continue this way. We can't have Project Freedom for a day to try to open the strait and get ships through. And then pause it a day, a ceasefire, but not really a ceasefire, a blockade. I just want to finish the job. Now, maybe, you know, I don't have access to military intelligence. I'm not a military expert. I get that. I'm just a voice of reason. I get it. But when Rubio, and we'll play the cut in a moment, when Rubio says, you know, Operation Epic Fury is pretty much over, I understand what he's doing, right? If we have to bomb again, they'll just call it a different operation. But it just flashbacks to Mission Accomplished with George W. Bush. And even though a lot of that was taken out of context, it still is out there to this day that people don't like that. So we'll discuss this because, yes, there is more back and forth when you're talking about the war. In Iran, you're listening to the Yaffe Program. This is the show where you can count on the latest news, the important guests, and the best analysis, all for your morning commute, here on News Talk 770 AM, 92.5 FM, WVNN. Coming up on the show as well, we'll get to the Alabama bullet point, The special session is going on in the legislature. What is the new map going to look like? Are we going to get a new map when it comes to redistricting? The gerrymandering redistricting bonanza is what I'm calling it. Well, what's it going to look like? So we'll talk about that. And I'll also ask that to Congressman Barry Moore, who is running for the U.S. Senate. He called immediately for this to happen, for us to draw new districts. So we'll discuss that. I mean, his seat was very much affected by the previous map, which was drawn by a three-judge panel and all of that stuff. We'll get into that. I do have something that made Yaffe laughy. That'll be fun. We'll end the hour with that. In the next hour, we'll talk a little bit more about redistricting and the Democratic response, which is basically before they would go to the courts and yell racist. Now they're going to the propaganda press and yelling racist. And then they're just holding rallies and saying racist. That's basically the extent of that. I always end the show with the Yaffe program rewind. Before that, though, we do What's Trending. Walker is here today. She's going to do What's Trending later on. She's producing. Walker, how are you today?
4: I am just glad that I made it to work because it was very difficult to drive in the rain today. Because it was a whiteout.
10: People forget how to drive in the rain.
4: Well, that too.
10: So it's raining that it was raining that hard when you were coming in, is what
4: you're
10: saying. Well, I'm glad you're okay. I'm glad you made it safely. By the way, you know, I've been trying to give away tickets to our showing of the movie Talk Radio. We have been giving away tickets to our showing in the movie Talk Radio. It's going to be Saturday at Low Mill. I have tried to do it another way where I'm like, you can tell off Dale Jackson, you can sit next to Bugsy. But you know what seems to be the best sell for people? Dale Jackson, during his show, has been giving away a hug with me.
4: Mm-hmm.
10: That seems to be what more people are interested in than anything else. I don't know why. So I don't know how many people I'm going to end up having to hug this morning, but there you go. There you go. I have no idea what's going on. What's going on there? a lot of people apparently just want to hug with me, and then that's what's going to get most of these people to the theater.
4: Do you give good hugs?
10: No.
4: Oh,
10: I do not. My hugs are very awkward. I don't like giving hugs. I don't understand. But maybe that's the point. I don't know. All right. So there you go. If you want tickets to go see the movie Talk Radio, let me know. We have the Yaffe text line 866-494-9866. 866-494-WVNN. Let's see here. Let me give you the latest on Iran. It says Trump suggests, according to Fox News here, and I really want to know if anyone is a fan of all this. I'm becoming not a fan of all this. I'm sorry. I'm becoming very annoyed at all this, to be honest with you. But Trump suggests a bombing could resume with much higher intensity if Iran doesn't agree to terms. So President Donald Trump said Wednesday that assuming Iran agrees to give what has been agreed to, which is perhaps a big assumption, the already legendary epic fury will be at an end. And the highly effective blockade will allow the Hormuz Strait to be open to all, including Iran. However, if they don't agree, the bombing starts, and it will be, sadly, at a much higher level and intensity than it was before. That's what Trump wrote in a post on Truth Social. Now, the remarks come as Project Freedom, the U.S. military operation to open the Strait of Hormuz, is temporarily paused. Trump halted the operation on Tuesday, saying that great progress was being made toward a potential deal with Tehran to end the conflict. So we had Project Freedom yesterday. The idea was to show that our military could open up the strait, which I think they can. But then Pakistan comes in and says, will you please pause this? And we're closer to a deal. Now, one of the world's largest shipping groups said Tuesday that the temporary pause of Project Freedom in the Strait of Hormuz is a surprise and a challenge. I want people to understand this. So, hold on, let me read exactly what Trump said. Trump announced on Truth Social. Here, I wanted to read exactly what Trump said. Here it is. Based on the request of Pakistan and other countries, the tremendous military success that we have had during the campaign against the country of Iran, and additionally, the fact that great progress has been made toward a complete and final agreement with representatives of Iran, we have mutually agreed that while the blockade will remain in full force and effect, Project Freedom, the movement of ships through the Strait of Hormuz, will be paused for a short period of time to see whether or not the agreement can be finalized and signed. Now, this is very different than what we heard from, say, Marco Rubio yesterday and everything else. But I'll tell you exactly what's going on here. Pakistan, while they're doing negotiations and trying to get a deal with Iran, Pakistan is doing this for China. That's what's happening. It is China that is asking for this pause. It is China that is working with Pakistan to try to get a deal. It is China who is putting on the pressure to get this wrapped up. Now, there is good news and bad news in saying that. One, the good news is that China wants it to end. Because there have been reports that China has been arming Iran to mess with the U.S. This would kind of contradict that, where China doesn't really want this to continue on. If you're helping Iran arm itself to attack the U.S., it doesn't really help get to a deal, put it that way. But what we have is China getting involved here. And I think that's probably why Trump is doing what he's doing. I think that's probably why Trump is kind of saying, okay, I'll agree to a pause. Because we need China to continue to put the pressure on Iran so Iran finally just makes a deal. Now, if it were me, I just have to say, if it were me, we would have continued bombing a week ago. After the last talks broke down, I would have brought back Operation Epic Fury. I don't know, what do you call it? Epic Fury 2? Epic Fury the Return? The sequel? I don't know. But I'm not president. I understand that. Now, Trump did speak about this yesterday as well. Walker, can you go ahead and play Trump Cut 1 for me? Do you have the audio ready, Walker?
4: I do. It's frozen again.
5: They don't like playing games with us. They don't like it at all. You'll see that. As time goes by, you're going to see it. I think you've already seen it. We basically wiped out their military in about 2 weeks. We just broke every record. And now we're going to take a hit because we have to make a journey down to Iran to take the nuclear weapon. I call it a skirmish because Iran has no chance. They never did. They know it. They express it to me when I talk to them. Then they get on television. They say how well they're doing.
10: All right. So he calls it a skirmish. Yesterday, he called it a mini war. Today, he called it a skirmish. But there you go. Now, Marco Rubio, though, and I kind of referenced this, but this is what Marco Rubio said. Can you skip down to cut four of Marco Rubio, Walker? Play cut four of Rubio for me.
6: The operation is over. Epic Fury, as the president notified Congress, we're done with that stage of it.
10: Now, I like that he said that stage of it, and we'll play more cuts of him later. How many other people listening got flashbacks to when Trump said, or not Trump, when George W. Bush said mission accomplished on the aircraft carrier during the Iraq war, when you heard that? So tell me what you think. I still think that we probably should have kept bombing or brought back the bombing after the talks broke down last time. I was never really convinced that the blockade was going to be enough on its own. But I'm also not president. I'm also not a military expert. What do I know? I'm just your voice of reason, I guess. So I'm curious what you think about it. Let me know. We have our Yaffe text line, 866-494-9866. 866-494-WVNN. All right, we'll get to the Alabama bullet points coming up next, and Congressman Barry Moore at the bottom of the hour. This is the Yaffe Program.
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9: Good morning, everybody. I'm Week 31's Chris Tatum. A man's in trouble this morning after Huntsville police say he rear-ended another car, seriously hurting a passenger, and then ran away. It happened yesterday at the intersection of Highway 53 and Research Park Boulevard. Police say a bystander saw the man run, stopped him, and held him until police arrived. They say that hit-and-run driver also got hurt. We are working this morning to learn his name, his condition, and what police plan to charge him with. Limestone County deputies sure could use your help this morning to find whoever fired shots into a house packed with people. They say somebody was hosting a party at that house on Lambert Road Sunday when it happened. Nobody inside the house got hurt, but anybody who knows anything about this shooting incident should call the Limestone County Sheriff's Office. And Albertville firefighters better equipped now to save lives when they answer emergency calls. The city just gave that department new ventilators, medical monitors, even an automated external defibrillator. With Way 31 News, I'm Chris Tatum.
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8: Here's your weather update from the Way 31 Storm Tracker Weather Center.
13: Temperatures are mild this morning as you head out the door, in those upper 60s for most areas. Showers and thunderstorms will move in during the morning hours and stick with us into the early afternoon. Some of those could be on the stronger side with some gusty winds and large hail. From the Way 31 Storm Tracker Weather Center, I'm meteorologist Amber Kulick.
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10: 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I am Alabama's voice of reason. This is Huntsville Smart Talk Radio. Don't forget Congressman Barry Moore will be joining me in just a couple of minutes. We'll talk about redistricting. I know he wants to talk about the farm bill. The DHS shutdown is over, finally. And we'll discuss the latest in Iran as well. Right now, though, let's get to those Alabama headlines. We have the Alabama bullet points.
2: Alabama bullet points. Today's headlines from around the Yellowhammer State.
10: Brought to you by Larry's Pistol and Pawn. Number four today. This is not good news, unfortunately, but the average price of unleaded gasoline in Alabama hits $4 per gallon. So the average price of unleaded gasoline in Alabama reached $4 per gallon on Tuesday. That's according to AAA data reported by 1819 News. Now, this marks a significant increase from $2.74 per gallon just a year earlier. Now, obviously, it's the war in Iran causing this. Diesel prices also rose sharply to $5.26 per gallon from $3.29 the previous year, while the national average for unleaded gas stood at $4.48. Now, the price surge is attributed entirely to the ongoing U.S.-Iran conflict that began in February, which has disrupted oil flows through the Strait of Hormuz and damaged regional energy infrastructure. It's worse in other states, but it's still not good either. Number three today, Alabama lawmakers move redistricting bills through committee at full speed on the first day of the special session. So Alabama lawmakers swiftly advanced companion redistricting bills through committees on the first day of a special session called by Governor Kay Ivey. Now, it's just HB1, SB1 in the Senate create a contingency plan that would void the May 19th primary results and affected congressional and state Senate districts and trigger special replacement primaries if a federal court lifts injunctions blocking the legislature's 2023 drawn maps. Now, the bills carried by House Pro Tem Chris Pringle and State Senator Chris Elliott would allow previously qualified candidates to remain eligible, decide winners by plurality, no runoff due to tight deadlines, and keep the November general election unchanged. Now, the move is estimated to cost about $5 million. Quite a chunk of change there, but both bills are expected to reach their respective chamber floors today. Number two today, more on the redistricting front. Steve Marshall torches the argument that Alabama must hand Democrats a safe district. So Alabama Attorney General Steve Marshall strongly rejected the idea that the state must draw a congressional district guaranteeing Democrats or minority voters a safe seat under the Voting Rights Act. Now, in an interview, Marshall argued that it's not the state's responsibility to create a minority party district to ensure Democratic voices are heard. He said Democrats have the same right as Republicans to compete on policy issues and suggested the current Democratic-held district might actually benefit from more conservative representation. Now, Marshall also pushed back against claims that resisting such a map would revive Jim Crow-era discrimination. He cited record minority voter participation in Alabama and the South, noting that the original barriers to the Voting Rights Act was designed to address a no longer present issue in Alabama. Number one today, the latest on redistricting as well. Speaker Ledbetter reveals that Democrat U.S. Representative Terry Sewell's seat will be up for grabs under Alabama's new redrawn congressional map. So Alabama House Speaker Nathaniel Ledbetter stated that Democrat U.S. Representative Terry Sewell out of Birmingham, she is representing 7th Congressional District right now, could become competitive for Republicans under the state's 2023 redrawn congressional map. That's if the U.S. Supreme Court lifts the current injunction. Now, the district, Alabama's only black majority seat held by Sewell since 2010, is seen by Ledbetter as a potentially purple district. So, turning purple due to population decline and shifting demographics that he believes can make it roughly 50-50 with the right Republican candidate and funding. Now, this comes as Alabama lawmakers are in the special session, which I just mentioned. So, basically, if we go back to the original map they had, it still leans Democrat, but there is a better chance than maybe in the past that it could go Republican. And he said they're going to fight for that seat. Now, that's if we go back to the map that was originally drawn by the legislature after the census. They could draw a completely different map, I guess, in the future that would change that district entirely. That's another possibility. By the way, the bullet points brought to you by Larry's Pistol and Pond. It's Wednesday. I mean, just a couple of days left to get something really nice for Mother's Day. And if you haven't done that yet, don't be one of those guys that waits till the last minute and you like go to the gas station and you get like, I don't know, a rose that's already dying at the gas station and a card there. And you're like, here, honey, a Mother's Day or something, you know, for your wife or your mom. Don't do that. Go to Larry's Pistol and Pond instead. It's off Greenbrier Exit 3 by the Big Rusty Water Tower. And the best reason to go there is they have the best selection of jewelry in town. I keep telling you that. They have diamonds. They have other gems as well. My mom got a sapphire ring there. They resized it for her and everything. I mean, that's how great they are, Larry's Pistol and Pond. And that's just, I mean, a taste of what they have. They have necklaces, earrings, bracelets, antique jewelry.

0: News. I'm CJ Papa. President Trump telling the New York Post it is too soon to start thinking about face-to-face peace talks with Iran, but is there room to end the fighting? More from Fox's Trey Yanks in Tel Aviv.
1: Reports indicate a one-page memorandum of understanding is close to being reached between the United States and Iran. Axios reports this would include a uranium enrichment moratorium as well as the eventual opening of the Strait of Hormuz.
2: The main problem White House officials are having with these talks is that if they make a deal with one faction claiming to be in control of Iran, it's possible some other faction rejects it and keeps fighting or keeps trying to develop a nuclear weapon.
0: That's Fox's Peter Ducey at the White House. Three patients with suspected hantavirus infections evacuated from a cruise ship to the Netherlands. The World Health Organization saying the vessel at the center of the deadly outbreak remains off the coast of West Africa. 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
2: Across the country right now, at this very moment, there are probably arguments taking place about who's doing more of the housework, the homework, the shuttling of kids from this activity to that. It's true. By and large, women do more of this than men. But doesn't have to be that way. And if you and your spouse can level that playing field, it's going to make both of you and your kids happier. Psychologist Yelena Kecmanovich says this might be how you get there. As hard as it might be at first, try to think of your partner like a teammate, not an adversary. Learn how to do some of the chores your partner does to get a better understanding of how much effort something takes. And finally, take the time to acknowledge what the other person is doing, and every now and then, even express your appreciation. That'll go a long way. I'm Dr. Sanjay Gupta, helping you live a better life.
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6: 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I'm Alabama's voice of reason, Huntsville's conservative conscience. By the way, if you want to weigh in on anything, you can. We have the Yaffe text line, 866-494-9866. One person said this: you'll never be able to negotiate with radical Islam. We need to turn the place to glass and be done with it. Oh, a little bit more extreme than I would go. I don't know if I want to turn the whole place to glass, but yeah, I tend to think we're going to have to bomb again, but I'm not sure. Joining me on the show right now, Congressman Barry Moore. He is also a candidate for the U.S. Senate. Congressman, thank you so much for coming on once again.
7: Buddy.
6: So I wanted to talk to you. Well, we'll get to redistricting in a moment, but I did want to ask you the latest when it comes to Iran. I know that President Donald Trump put a pause on Project Freedom, saying, giving them a chance once again to make a deal. Pakistan requested it. What are your thoughts on the latest in this conflict?
7: Well, I think that Iran is just, they're in a corner on this thing. And, you know, it looks like to me that I think the president wants to make sure we get a decent agreement coming out of there so we can have peace in the region. And Pakistan's kind of been the go-between on this negotiation process. I know last time the president canceled our envoy over there because hopefully if Pakistan can identify who it is we need to talk with, that's the problem. I think they have problems within the leadership, within the regime itself. And, you know, what Hegseth was saying, I think he's right, that they're a paper tiger. I mean, it doesn't sound like they got any capabilities, but they're still causing problems. It'd be better to get peace in the region. And I think the president wants the people of Iran to be free. And I think he's trying to negotiate a deal and have an agreement with whoever's in charge to make sure that there's some sort of a form of liberty and opportunity for those folks, that, like the Iran of the 70s was, where it's so different than what these zealots, many of them got an apocalyptic view of the future, right? I mean, so So I think he's trying to find the people we can deal with to cut an agreement that can hold power, but at the same time allow the people to live in liberty and make sure we've got a negotiation pathway that down the road brings peace and allows that strait to open up and us to do business, worrying about some sort of terror attack or unwarranted aggression towards ships going through that strait.
6: So what do you think about the argument Democrats are making that it's beyond the deadline for war powers resolution to be passed by Congress? The Trump administration, kind of two different arguments. They say, one, we're in a ceasefire, so it's not really a war, so he doesn't have to get approval by Congress. But there is the argument, and I tend to agree with this myself, that it's unconstitutional to prevent the commander-in-chief from being able to conduct military operations like this. What do you think?
7: Yeah, and I agree with it. I think that the Democrats and the left in this country, anything the president does, they're against. Even if it's good for the world, if it's good for our country, whatever that case is, it's constantly just a anti-Trump. If there is a TDS, Trump derangement syndrome, and they would rather see him fail, even if the people of Iran suffer and the people of this country are suffering for whatever, whether it's open borders, whatever he does, they're highly critical of him. If he fixes problems, they criticize him. And so that's just the normal same old talking points from the Dems and the left. They would rather see him fail than the country benefit. And that's just that is what it is. And so I think the president needs to have the right to do what he needs to do. He's done some great things in this country. And they were screaming when we first went in, they were screaming, oh, he didn't have the authority to do this. So they're going to try to undermine whatever he's doing. And it's all about midterm elections for them. It's all about, like I said, anything they can do to stop the president from being successful, that's what they're going to do. Doesn't matter the country. Doesn't matter if the people of Iran are free. They weren't happy about Venezuela. They're not ever going to go along with anything he does because it's politics to them. It's not about the people.
6: Speaking with Congressman Barry Moore, also a candidate for the U.S. Senate, want to move on to redistricting, gerrymandering. I've been calling it the redistricting bonanza that's going to happen across the country now in reaction to a Supreme Court decision. An interpretation of the Voting Rights Act where they can no longer gerrymander based solely on race. It seems that the Alabama legislature took your advice, at least in part. They called a special session. They're doing that right now to redraw the map. It seems that they're going to go back to the map they originally had after the census. But what do you think, one, about the Supreme Court decision, and two, about what the map could look like in the state of Alabama in the future?
7: So the Supreme Court got it right. I mean, we've been trying for years prior to Obama and Biden, we've been trying to heal the racial divide in this country. And in the gerrymandering of congressional districts around the country, the Dems have used that to their advantage. And they go in and draw these strictly, it's not about them trying to protect minority rights. It's always about them maintaining power. And if you look up and down the Northeast Coast, there's 9 states from Maine, New Hampshire, all up through there, that they have on average 37% to 48%, that's the range of Republicans, and not a zero, there's not a single Republican in 9 states on the Northeast Coast in any of those districts. But then they would turn around and sue us in a red state, Holder and the rest, under Obama and that leadership, to go in and make us draw. That's what happened to me. I got drawn out of a second congressional district in the first district because they created a district just so the Democrats could win it. And they were using race as their motive, but we've got to do away with this, everything about race, everything about division. We've got to figure out communities of interest. And it's because there are some, if you look at, I mean, we're gaining ground with black people around the country, minorities in Hispanics, the blacks, they're starting to vote Republican. So to say that they can't have representation as a minority with a Republican House member, that's just not true. But that's the way the Democrats filed those lawsuits, and it looks like it's backfired on them now. And we need to make sure that districts have communities of interest. It shouldn't be based on race. It should be based on the needs of the people within the congressional district.
6: So do you – okay, that makes sense. So would you prefer that the legislature completely redraw it, or do you think we should go back to the map that – we originally set in 2021 after the census? Do you have a preference?
7: I would like to be at 7-0 is what my take is on it. Yeah. And the reason I'm saying that is because as red states, if we don't do what we are allowed to do within the districts where our legislature actually draws congressional districts based on communities of interest. The blue states are doing that, and we're going to live under Democratic rule in Congress because, I mean, you saw what happened in Virginia just a few weeks ago. We had 6 Democrats and 5 Republicans in a state, and they went in and drew a 10-to-1 district. Same in Illinois, same in California. These guys, they're going to put our red states at a incredible disadvantage because they're extremely aggressive. We need to do what the courts allow us to do to make sure that we draw based on the people of Alabama's elected legislators, to let them draw their districts the way they feel best suited for the representation, and that certainly will impact national policy.
6: Speaking with Congressman Barry Moore, he is also running for the U.S. Senate. I did want to talk to you that, you know, finally, Department of Homeland Security has been funded. Took a long time, but there already is talk that maybe the Democrats just do this again in a few months. I mean, what do you think about that?
7: Yeah. Well, I mean, it just shows you it, they opened the borders, and now they want people who are not U.S. citizens to vote. And so they got into the DHS funding fight with us over the border. I mean, CBP, they didn't want to fund the border agents. They didn't want to fund ICE. And we have 11 of 12 approach bills done, and they actually carved out, the Senate sent it back to us. They just carved out the funding. They zeroed out the border agents and ICE because it's, number one, we can't have them, they're thinking that, I guess, from a Democratic standpoint, is we can't have these people removed that are going to vote for us, and then they're going to do away with IDs. It's all about power with the left. It has been about power, and that's why the redistricting was always about, in the blue states, they were crucifying Republicans out there. They were drawing them out of districts, and now they're wanting illegals to vote, and they don't want to fund the people that are going to remove the illegals because that lets them allow to maintain power.
6: So you think it is possible then? That they would shut down the government.
7: It could be very well possible, yeah, because they're not going. I mean, they're going to fight. That's one of the, to me, it's one of the areas where they desperately need to punish ICE and border because they need open borders and they need illegals voting in elections. Otherwise, American people are not for what they're doing. Their policies don't win, so they have to do it in ways politically to maintain the power that they're trying to hold on to. So I wouldn't be surprised if there is another fight over it, to be honest with you.
6: I'm guessing that your response to it is going to be the same response that you've had, is to blow up the filibuster. That's why we need to get rid of it. And Trump has said that as well.
7: Yeah, we absolutely need to, Yaffe, because to think that the left and the Democrats won't abuse power, you just got to look at what they did to President Trump when Biden and Obama are in the White House. I mean, we've never arrested a president. We've never raided a former president's home. We've never done those sort of things. They impeached him twice, and one was on Russian collusion, which they all knew was a fake narrative. And so they're absolutely, if they get the opportunity in the U.S. Senate, and you heard it first here, the day they get Democrats control of the U.S. Senate, they will go in and nuke the filibuster. They'll stack the Supreme Court. They'll try to do everything they can to maintain power. It's all about power. You just have to step back and tell you, look, everything they're doing is about maintaining power. So for us right now to protect U.S. citizens and to secure the border and make sure that the SAVE Act, which is just U.S. citizens with IDs voting in U.S. elections, that's an 82% issue, whether you're Republican or Democrat. That's why the filibuster needs to go. Then we could fund Homeland. We can make sure that the country actually has 12 approach bills done on time, on target. We can make sure that U.S. citizens are voting in U.S. elections. And those things that I think all American citizens want, certainly the U.S. citizens voting in U.S. elections, that's the polling is there. Even the Democrats, it's in the mid-70s, high 70s. Even Democratic citizens are realizing now that, you know, we're allowing people, you talk about foreign influence in an election. When you're allowing people that are not even U.S. citizens to vote in U.S. elections, they always claim, oh, Russia interfered in an election. They have been interfering in elections with open borders and no IDs for votes.
6: I'm speaking with Congressman Barry Moore, running for the U.S. Senate. Real quick, got about a minute, but I did want to give you an opportunity. I believe you voted for the farm bill, correct?
7: Yes, absolutely. I've been working on the farm bill for 5 years since I got to D.C. And, you know, Alabama's a big ag industry. I mean, we're a big agricultural state. And we've got the farm bill out. We got it out a couple of years ago, and the Democrats in the Senate, when they had the majority, held it up. But our farmers desperately needed updated numbers. They need a farm bill so they can go to the lenders and produce and put seed in the ground and grow crops that America needs for food. And so, We're happy to get the farm bill out. It was, like I said, it's headed to the Senate. They need to pass that yesterday, because we've got some farmers. We're losing a lot of farmers around the world, around the U.S. because they just simply, they're not able to maintain at current levels without secure policy in place for the next 5 years. And this is a 5-year farm bill, so that'll help our guys have something to lend on and to build on and to borrow on to keep producing and stay in agriculture industries.
6: Congressman Barry Moore, really appreciate you coming on the show as always. Remind people, if they want to find out about your Senate campaign, how can they do that?
7: Yes, BarryMooreForAlabama.com. Thank you for mentioning that, Yappy. But they can go and find out a little bit about us. So have them check us out.
6: All right, there you go. Congressman
7: vote May
6: Barry
7: 19th.
6: Moore.
7: Everybody needs to vote May 19th.
6: All right, there you go. Appreciate you coming on the show as always. We'll talk to you again in the future. And we'll be back in a moment on the Yappy Program.
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9: Good morning, everybody. I'm Week 31's Chris Tatum. A man's in trouble this morning after Huntsville police say he rear-ended another car, seriously hurting a passenger, and then ran away. It happened yesterday at the intersection of Highway 53 and Research Park Boulevard. Police say a bystander saw the man run, stopped him, and held him until police arrived. They say that hit-and-run driver also got hurt. We are working this morning to learn his name, his condition, and what police plan to charge him with. Limestone County deputies sure could use your help this morning to find whoever fired shots into a house packed with people. They say somebody was hosting a party at that house on Lambert Road Sunday when it happened. Nobody inside the house got hurt, but anybody who knows anything about this shooting incident should call the Limestone County Sheriff's Office. And Albertville firefighters better equipped now to save lives when they answer emergency calls. The city just gave that department new ventilators, medical monitors, even an automated external defibrillator. With Way 31 News, I'm Chris Tatum.
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5: Here's your weather update from the Way 31 Storm Tracker Weather Center.
11: Showers and thunderstorms will continue to push through throughout the morning hours. Some of those on the stronger side with some gusty winds and large hail. Afternoon highs today will only make it to around 70. Winds a little breezy out of the southwest, a gust of 20 miles per hour. From the Way 31 Storm Tracker Weather Center, I'm meteorologist Amber Kulick.
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6: 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Want to remind you, if you miss any of the show live, well, the podcast is up for you. I mean, we make it very easy for you. In fact, I had a friend of mine listen to the podcast yesterday and was complimenting me on it. So I was like, oh, good. 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Find it there. All right. I thought to end this hour, be a good idea for something that made Yaffe laughy. All right, so we all remember in Austin Powers when they wanted sharks with laser beams. By the way, Walker, have you ever seen the movie Austin Powers? I know it's a 90s thing, so I don't know. Have you seen movie Austin Powers?
21: I have not.
6: How dare you?
21: I'm sorry.
6: You don't know any of the references?
21: I just disappointed so many people.
6: come on. Anyway, apparently what we need to be really afraid of with Iran, their secret weapon, the Iranian secret weapon. No, it's not nukes. It's something else. Go ahead and play the Dolphins cut. Cut one for me, Walker.
22: Have them go dark and still deliver that oil to China. I mean, there's a physical blockade. They literally cannot do that right now.
23: This is a physical blockade. They're not able to send their oil and the resources to China. And a vast majority of their oil exports were going via sea. To give you a sign of the desperate measures they're contemplating, the Wall Street Journal reported today that they're contemplating measures like suicide dolphins, you know, dolphins equipped with mines to try to go after U.S. ships. So
22: what?
23: That's not a measure which projects real strength.
22: Wait, I'm sorry. How would that even work?
23: So this has been discussed in the past by the Iranian regime that, you know,
22: they want to strap bombs to dolphins.
23: To dolphins with mines to go after U.S. ships. Now, that's a pretty crazy asymmetric tool, but this is some of the measures that are being reported right now.
6: Kamikaze dolphins. We kind of fear the kamikaze dolphins. Oh, dear God. Now, actually, Pete Hegseth and Dan King were asked about it yesterday. Play cut two for me, Walker, of the Dolphins.
24: Are there still concerns about mines in the Strait? And can you kind of clarify these reports of kamikaze dolphins that we've heard about?
25: I haven't heard the kamikaze dolphin thing. It's like sharks with laser beams, right? The threshold of restarting is a political decision above my pay grade. What I'll say is it's low harassing fire right now. It feels like Iran.
6: All right, stop right there. You know, Pete Hegseth weighed in too, and he goes, I won't tell you if we have them, but they do not have them. Oh, secret weapon. All right, we'll be back in a moment.
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1: Ted Turner died. I'm Chris Foster, Fox News. He was 87 years old, the founder of the 24-hour news cycle when he started CNN in 1980.

0: Fox's Tanya J. Powers. Iran's foreign minister says Trump administration proposals to end the conflict between the two nations are being looked at and considered. President Trump writes on Truth Social, if they don't agree, the bombing starts and will be sadly at a much higher level and intensity than it was before. He's paused a mission to escort ships through the Strait of Hormuz after 2 days, citing progress toward a deal.
1: Memorandum of understanding sent by the US aimed at bringing the conflict to a close. The country's Revolutionary Guards also responded, saying if US threats had ended, passage through the Strait of Hormuz would be possible under new conditions. China is putting pressure on the sides to agree a deal. Foreign Minister Wang Yi, meeting his Iranian counterpart, says his country is deeply distressed by the conflict. Jonathan Savage, Fox News.
0: Three passengers were taken off a cruise ship hit by a virus outbreak.
2: Three ill passengers on board the Dutch-flagged MV Hondius have been evacuated to Holland as the ship hit by the deadly Hanta virus makes its way to Spain's Canary Islands, where all remaining passengers will be evacuated to their home countries. 150 people had been on board from 23 nations, including the United States. Three people have died and four people are ill.
0: It's Fox's Greg Palcott. 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
0: So requests for President Trump ahead of his meeting with China's President Xi next week.
7: Today, more than 50 House GOP members, led by Congressman Mike Kelly and Gus Bilirakis, sent a letter to the Trump administration urging them to block Chinese companies from building vehicle and battery manufacturing plants in the U.S. They're concerned about national security, and they write, Chinese vehicles include advanced technology systems capable of aggregating and transmitting sensitive data from U.S. citizens and companies that could be accessed and weaponized by the Chinese government.
0: Fox's Grady Trimble. A Pentagon watchdog is reviewing the effectiveness of National Guard deployments during immigration enforcement operations.
8: The Department of War's Office of Inspector General evaluating the deployment of active duty troops and National Guard members to Chicago, L.A., Memphis, and other cities, according to an agency memo, all to determine the effectiveness of the Pentagon's planning and execution of domestic deployments and to assess any corresponding impact on Department of War readiness. Since last year, President Trump authorized the mobilization of National Guard members to protect federal personnel and property in response to protests over sweeping immigration enforcement campaigns. Jeff Manasso, Fox News.
0: Stocks are higher today. There's an update on the job market.
9: Private employers stepped up hiring last month. Payroll processing company ADP says private sector employment rose by 109,000 in April. Annual pay increased 4.4%. ADP chief economist Dr. Neela Richardson says small and large employers are hiring, but she's seeing softness in the middle. Large companies have resources. She says small ones are the most nimble. Service-providing businesses were adding the most jobs, and hiring was strongest in the West.
0: That's Fox's Jenny Casola. The House Oversight Committee is holding a closed-door meeting now with Commerce Secretary Howard Lutnick about his relationship with Jeffrey Epstein. I'm Chris Foster, Fox News.
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6: The redistricting gerrymandering bonanza. That is my name for this special session that's going on right now in the Alabama House. Because that's what they're doing. You know, while they're there, though, I was just thinking about this. So if you're in the Alabama legislature, listen up. Since you're there, let's go ahead and get rid of that gas tax for a bit. Gas prices are high. I had a story in my bullet points that they're over $4 a gallon on average in the state. So at least maybe a couple months, we have that grocery tax holiday because prices are high. Let's go ahead and have that... Have a gas tax holiday, too, if we could. Since you're there, you're already there. I mean, you could draw a map and do that, right? Get that done. Are they allowed to do that in this special session? Come on, you're all in the room. If you hear me out there, just go on, throw that out there. What any of the state lawmakers who might be listening, how about some kind of gas tax holiday as well? As long, it goes along with the grocery tax. People are not happy about that $4 at the front of their gas prices. That's when people get nervous. So I'm just saying, you are listening to the Yaffe Program. This is the show where you can count on the latest news, the important guests, and the best analysis, all for your morning commute. Here on Newstalk 770 AM, 92.5 FM, WVNN. All right, let me give you the latest here on the special session. I had some of this in the bullet points, but I'll update it here. It's going on right now. And nothing about a gas tax holiday. If we could throw that in there, that'd be great. But anyway, the Alabama legislature, I'm going to read this from yellowhammernews.com. The Alabama legislature moved quickly Tuesday to advance companion redistricting bills through committee on the first day of the special session called by Governor Kay Ivey. Now, by the way, you just heard Congressman Barry Moore in the last hour. He had called for this. He's supportive of this, but he wants a 7-0 sweep with the Republicans in Alabama. Now, HB1 carried by House Pro Tem Chris Pringle on a Mobile, and SB1 carried upstairs by State Senator Chris Elliott out of Fairhope, established a contingency framework that would void the May 19th primary results and affected congressional and state Senate districts and trigger special replacement primaries if a federal court lifts injunctions currently blocking Alabama from using its legislature-drawn maps. Now, if triggered, the special elections would carry an estimated price tag of roughly $5 million. So I think most Republicans would agree the price tag is worth it so we can get more Republicans in Congress and maybe do something about the national debt, I'm just saying. Now, Pringle kept his explanation straightforward in a House committee. Here's what he said. So, ladies and gentlemen, this bill deals solely with a special election. That's all it deals with. If the federal court removes the injunction against the state, this allows us to have a special election using the map. The plan that this legislative body passed in 2023 and was signed by the governor. That's all this bill does. It sets up the pathway for a special election to use that map. So that was something I talked about before. The The plan right now is not to completely change the map, but to go back to the map they had passed originally. If you know anything about that map, that basically leaves one Democrat seat, Terry Sewell's seat, and we'll talk about her in a moment. But a three-judge panel ended up drawing a new map that added a seat for Shamari Figures. So this is not a map, I just want to make that clear, this is not a map that would give all seats to Republicans, even though some are suggesting that maybe a Republican could win Terry Sewell's seat. I'm a little skeptical of that, to be honest. It'd be great if that's possible. I'm not sure it is. Now, Chris Elliott, need to get him on the show again. He echoed what happened in the Senate committee. He said this bill deals with the potential for a special election if the federal courts issue an order to vacate an injunction. We just talked about that. So under the bills, any candidate who qualified for the May 19th primary in an affected district would remain eligible for the replacement primary. The winner would be determined by plurality with no runoff, given the tight August 26th certification deadline. Now, the November general election date would not change, of course. Both bills will go to the floor of their respective chambers on Wednesday. Governor Ivey has directed the legislature to complete the special session within 5 days. Look, I think 5 days is enough time to suspend the gas tax for a while you're there. I'm thinking, just set aside a couple hours and get that done. Just throwing that out there once again. By the way, Terry Sewell, out of Birmingham, one of our two Democrat members of Congress in Alabama, she was with protesters, I guess, outside the state house. As I mentioned before, their plan was to go to the courts if they didn't like a map and just yell, racist. And the judge would say, oh, yeah, that's right. And stamp, we have to redraw that. Well, the Supreme Court said you can't just play the race card every time. Doesn't work anymore. So now Terry Sewell and the rest are going to the state house and protest and going, racist. And of course, they're also going to the propaganda press. So Terry Sewell was at one of these protests. She was out there speaking with State Senator Bobby Singleton, who is her state senator. She kind of says that here. Both are black, so they're black representatives, one in Congress, one in the state Senate. And she's trying to make the argument. It's not going to work, but she's trying to make the argument. Go and play the Terry Sewell cut for me, Walker.
12: You and I both know how hard people fought for the right for us to represent.
13: Yes.
12: Districts that we represent.
13: Yes.
12: And then for them to try to take that away, I mean, is an affront to the folks our foremothers and forefathers fight. And I'm here in front of the State House in Alabama during their special session, and I have none other than my state senator, Bobby Singleton.
13: We're here to try to energize people and give them an education on what that case actually was about. How important it is for us as a people to continue to have that right to vote. We've only been voting since 1965, since Reconstruction. I know. And we're really young as a people at this. And so we have to continue to work towards that, allowing generations after this generation to be able to have that right to vote. You know, we always like to talk about we stand on the shoulders of giants.
12: Yes, yes.
13: It's time us to get off that shoulder and make our own footprints in the sand. It's our time to make our footprints in the sand so that we have people to stand on our shoulders.
12: So what we want to say is that we have to mobilize, organize, and fight this. We have to push back in the name of our foremothers and forefathers, and our future generations depend upon it. Black voters matter.
6: Black voters matter is what she said. Now, I have to remind them, there is nothing that prevents black voters from voting. There is nothing in this that would prevent anyone of any race from being able to vote as long as they're legally able to vote, as long as they're a citizen. But, I'm going to play a cut here from Steve Marshall. So he was on The Right Side, the podcast by Yellowhammer News, and made a good point on this that you can complain about this all you want, but it is not the job of Republicans in the legislature to make sure Democrats win. That's what Terry Sewell wants. She doesn't want a black Republican to win. She would never be supportive of that, which tells you it's more about partisan politics than it is about race. And I think Steve Marshall makes a good point here. So go ahead and play the Steve Marshall cut for me.
14: The issue is whether or not Democrats can win. And it's not our responsibility to create a minority party district so that somehow or another their voices can be heard. They've got just as much right to battle out on policy issues as Republican voters do. And candidly, I think right now the district that's represented by Democratic's Congress members would probably be better off right now with some conservative voices being able to help their communities.
6: I agree with that. This whole idea that it's the job of the attorney general, or it's the job of the state legislature, or it's the job of Republicans to make sure that Democrats get seats. No, it's not their responsibility for that. They wouldn't do that in Democrat states. So Republicans don't have to do it in Republican states. It's just the reality here. So we'll see. It seems like Terry Sewell's seat will probably be safe even after this special session. And also, while they're there, can we suspend the gas tax for a couple of months? You got some extra time while you're in a special session. Let's get that done. If you want to weigh in, you can. 866-494-9866, 866-494-WVNN. One person agrees with me and says, yeah, let's at least suspend the gas tax for a couple of months. It's probably a good idea. I do have some other texts, and I have some emails as well when it comes to the war in Iran. I want to talk more about that because Marco Rubio, Secretary of State, actually did the White House press briefing yesterday and talked a lot about it. So we'll get to that and much more. Your reaction as well. Oh, and right now, I don't want to forget to tell you about my good friends at Regenesis Stem Cell Center. 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
15: Good morning, everybody. I'm Week 31's Chris Tatum. A man's in trouble this morning after Huntsville police say he rear-ended another car, seriously hurting a passenger, and then ran away. It happened yesterday at the intersection of Highway 53 and Research Park Boulevard. Police say a bystander saw the man run, stopped him, and held him until police arrived. They say that hit-and-run driver also got hurt. We are working this morning to learn his name, his condition, and what police plan to charge him with. Limestone County deputy sure could use your help this morning to find whoever fired shots into a house packed with people. They say somebody was hosting a party at that house on Lambert Road Sunday when it happened. Nobody inside the house got hurt, but anybody who knows anything about this shooting incident should call the Limestone County Sheriff's Office. And Albertville firefighters better equipped now to save lives when they answer emergency calls. The city just gave that department new ventilators, medical monitors, even an automated external defibrillator. With Way 31 News, I'm Chris Tatum.
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11: Here's your weather update from the Way 31 Storm Tracker Weather Center.
19: Temperatures are mild this morning as you head out the door in those upper 60s for most areas. Showers and thunderstorms will move in during the morning hours and stick with us into the early afternoon. Some of those could be on the stronger side with some gusty winds and large hail. From the Way 31 Storm Tracker Weather Center, I'm meteorologist Amber Kulick.
6: It is 69 degrees at 10:20 a.m. on WVNN. 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

0: 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This show is your vaccine from radical leftism. That's right. You don't want to catch that. 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I do have some texts coming in and email as well. 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One person said, I say to Trump, shut up and get to bombing. It was Mike in Madison. But he also said, what would we bomb? According to Trump, they have nothing left. But obviously they have enough left to cause problems in the Strait, unfortunately. Do you want to play? So Marco Rubio is just playing into the joke, the meme, that he just has to do every job now for the government. I mean, that it's become a meme because he does have like five jobs. So he decided to do the White House press briefing yesterday. Now, he is Secretary of State. So obviously the big topic was Iran. Now, this is when he was doing this anyway, Project Freedom was going on where they were trying to, through the military, guide ships through the Strait. Now, the breaking news today, I talked about it earlier, is that Trump has put a pause on that at the request of Pakistan so they can finalize a deal. And as I mentioned earlier, it's really China that's pushing Pakistan to do a lot of this. China's playing a role, and maybe that's why Trump decided to agree to it, because China has to put pressure on Iran. We were hoping that China can put enough pressure on Iran to make a deal. But anyway, on a lot of this, go ahead if you can, Walker, play Rubio cut one. This was him yesterday.
1: As President Trump has said, and the facts clearly bear out, the United States of America holds all the cards. There is no scenario here in which if they decide to join a ladder of escalation, they wind up getting the last say. But our preference is for these straits to be opened to the way they're supposed to be open, back to the way it was. Anyone can use it, no mines in the water, nobody paying tolls. That's what we have to get back to, and that's the goal here. Every day the conflict continues, however, our leverage on Iran will continue to increase, and their position will continue to weaken, especially as the blockade really begins to bite in conjunction with the sanctions. So, look, the time's come for Iran to make a sensible choice. And it's not easy for them to do that, obviously, because they have a fracture in their own leadership system. And apart from that, I mean, the top people in that government are, to say the least, they're insane in the brain. And so we need to address that, and it's difficult because it's hard to get past that in their system. But it's important for them to make a sensible choice and the one that's right for their people. The president, our president, has proven time and again that his preference is peace. But Iran must accept the reality of the situation and come to the negotiation table and accept terms that are good for them, but ultimately good for the world. The diplomatic path, if there's a real diplomatic path, I'm not sure it's going to be one, but if there's a real diplomatic path and we continue to explore it, Steve and Jared are working on that very hard. If there is one there, it could be one that leads them to reconstruction, to prosperity, and to stability, and to not posing a threat to the world. The alternative is growing isolation, economic collapse, and ultimately total defeat. I know what the right choice is for Iran. I hope that the people over there making decisions will make the right one.
0: So, as you can guess, I really just played that entire cut so I could play the part where he said, they're insane in the brain. Because they are insane in the brain. That is a good way to put it. Which is why I think we should probably just bomb them again. Finish the job. I'm just not convinced that a blockade's going to be enough. I'm not convinced, I'm sorry, that we're going to be able to get a good deal without resuming offensive operations against them. Because, as Rubio said, they're insane in the brain. If you agree or disagree, tell me on the text line. Go ahead and play Rubio cut two.
1: It cannot be that you have these straits and they blow up any ship that moves and the only ships that get to go through are theirs. You can't have a situation in which the straits are close to everyone else, but they benefit from the piracy. That can't happen. That's why the blockade is in place, and that's why these sanctions are crippling them. This is an international waterway. Okay, this is an international waterway. And international law is very clear, and I love it because everybody always talks about international law, and this international law on this is very clear. International waterways, no country can control them. There is no international law that allows you to say, I'm going to put mines in an international body of water, and I'm going to blow up ships that don't listen to us and try to go through. These guys have shut down the Straits of Hormuz. This is what Iran is saying. We will shut down the straits. No one can go through. No country in the world can go through unless we allow you to go through, and you have to pay us. But our ships can go through, meaning the Iranian ships, as much as they want. That's crazy. Who would agree to that? So how are we going to have a situation where they get to close the straits to everybody, and the only people who are allowed to go through there 100% without paying anything are the Iranians? If you do that, they'll keep the straits closed forever. They're trying to make this some new normal.
0: 100% exactly right there. That's what they want to do. They want to continuously use this as for leverage, even beyond this current conflict. We cannot allow them to do that because, as Rubio said, they're insane in the brain. Mm-hmm. Yes, I'm stealing that. I am going to keep saying that. They're insane in the brain. All right, we're going to move on to what's trending coming up next with Walker here on the Yaffe program. Back in just a moment.
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City Council set to vote to ban assault weapons in response to the Annunciation Church shooting. Media mogul Ted Turner, who launched the cable news network 24-hour news cycle, has died at age 87. President Trump called him one of the greats, always willing to fight for a good cause. America's listening to Fox News.

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3: Across the country right now, at this very moment, there are probably arguments taking place about who's doing more of the housework, the homework, the shuttling of kids from this activity to that. It's true. By and large, women do more of this than men. But doesn't have to be that way. And if you and your spouse can level that playing field, it's going to make both of you and your kids happier. Psychologist Yelena Kecmanovic says this might be how you get there.

0: hard as it might be at first, try to think of your partner like a teammate, not an adversary. Learn how to do some of the chores your partner does to get a better understanding of how much effort something takes. And finally, take the time to acknowledge what the other person is doing. And every now and then, even express your appreciation. That'll go a long way. I'm Dr. Sanjay Gupta, helping you live a better life.
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4: 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Follow me on X at Yaffe. And we're still giving away tickets, by the way. So text in if you want tickets to see Talk Radio. It's going to be a low mill. It's going to be Saturday night, the Independent Theater. Me and Dale Jackson will be there. Happy hour Q&A will happen as well. And he is promising that I will give people a hug. I don't know why you would want to. I would feel like most people would say, give me a ticket and promise me he won't give me a hug. But it's kind of weird how many of you want hugs from me. Anyway, beyond that, if you want to find out more, go to WVNN.com or text in, say you want tickets, or like the WVNN Facebook page. It's on there. Walker is here, so let's get right to it. We have What's Trending with Walker.
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4: 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So I have a Lazy Boy couch. It's got one of the recliner parts. 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It's mine. 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You know, that's how good the furniture is from Coleman Furniture Market. 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And when you do, let them know Yaffe sent you. All right, Walker, what's number five today?
8: Number five today, Cheerios has gotten in on the America's 250th birthday celebration by bringing out birthday cake Cheerios.
4: I mean, I don't. Do you like special flavors of Cheerios? I am the kind of guy, I just like old fashioned regular Cheerios.
8: I prefer regular old fashioned Cheerios as well.
4: Okay, because I know, you know, you have Honey Nut, you have the apple ones, all kind. And I'm just like, I just want some regular plain Cheerios. Maybe that's because I'm regular and plain. That's what Dale would say, but go ahead.
8: Well, maybe you're classic.
4: Oh, okay. I'll try that. It makes me sound old, honestly, but all right. What else?
8: Steak and Shake is also rolling out a $2.50 Statue of Liberty milkshake.
4: What comes in it?
8: It is the vanilla base with birthday cake finished with whipped cream, patriotic sprinkles, and an iconic dark chocolate Statue of Liberty.
4: Okay. I like it. I have not had a Steak and Shake milkshake in a while, just in general. I need to try it again. But that sounds good. Are there any other foods out there that are doing this?
8: Well, we previously talked about Mountain Dew going with the American Dew packaging. And then Oreo has their firecracker pop Oreo flavor.
4: Yeah, you finally sent me a picture of that. It looks pretty good, actually. Extra filling is what I like, too, is what it comes with.
8: Yeah, it looks like three layers.
4: Yeah, the more the better. When you're talking about layers, I like that. All right, what's number four?
8: Number four today, another airline headline. Delta is cutting food and beverage service on shorter flights. That includes any under 349 miles or under 1 hour.
4: So a part of me understands this because it probably does cost a bunch and how many people really need it
8: right.
4: for a really short flight. Although I feel like you should be able to get a soda or something. I mean, you can't even get that. Can't even get water. I wonder what it includes. You don't know, do you?
8: Well, it says some of the flights that will no longer offer food and beverage service previously offered express service that consisted of the typical water, coffee, tea, and two snack options.
4: Okay.
8: But now they will have no beverages and no snacks, so not even water.
4: Oh, okay. Oh, interesting. All right, what is number three today?
8: Number three today, Trader Joe's is coming out with mini insulated totes that are only $3.99.
4: Mini insulated tote bags?
8: Yes.
4: $3.99 is pretty good because sometimes those tote bags can be pretty expensive, honestly.
8: Yeah, my dad loves to get them. I wouldn't say that they're neon, but they are pretty bright summer colors. Some of them are striped, some have palm trees with a Trader Joe's store on the front.
4: Do you like Trader Joe's, by the way?
8: I do like Trader Joe's. I like their stuff. I don't like going through the store because it's pretty compact.
4: You know what? The other issue sometimes, not so much at the Huntsville location, but there are some locations where they just don't have enough parking.
8: Oh, yeah. The parking lots are usually pretty small as well.
4: I don't know what it is. Like, everyone wants to go, and there's not enough parking. Maybe that's to regulate how many people go. I have no idea. But Trader Joe's has one item that they only have certain parts of the year. But instead of crushed red pepper, it's crushed ghost chilies.
8: Oh.
4: You know, that you can, like, put on pizza and stuff. And it's so good. And only Trader Joe's has it, and they only have it certain times of the year, and I'm out. I need more. So I have to go to Trader Joe's soon to get it.
8: I think
4: it's so good.
8: My favorite Trader Joe's item is they have a big bag of frozen orange chicken, and you get you can bake the chicken until it's nice and crispy, and then they have the sauce separate so you can toss it in it afterward.
4: Yeah, that sounds good. Sounds good. Yeah, Trader Joe's is known for having things that you like can't get anywhere else. So that's the benefit of it. All right, what's number two?
8: Number two, Jelly Belly has done some rebranding or redesigning of their packaging, and they're selling different collections of their flavors now. They have Signature 10 collection, Signature 20, Endless Summer, Farm Stand Fruit, and Tropical Paradise.
4: So I cannot imagine naming 20 different flavors for jelly beans. What How could you possibly get it into 20? Although I've seen these packages before.
8: Well, I
4: can. Usually there's something that's gross.
8: I can list them out if you want me to.
4: Well, give me like some of the, like the rare ones.
8: Buttered popcorn.
4: Yeah, I've actually tried that. It's not good. No.
8: Yeah. Toasted marshmallow, pink grapefruit, sizzling cinnamon.
4: I mean, those don't sound bad, I guess.
8: Yeah,
4: I'm not really a jelly bean guy in general, but those sound okay.
8: They have orange sherbet and vanilla bean, and I think that they should do like a package of those two together to make like a orange creamsicle.
4: I could see that. All right, what's number one?
8: Number one today, Circle K is offering 40 cents off per gallon tomorrow, May 7th. Their Inner Circle members.
4: Really?
8: Yeah.
4: Tomorrow?
8: Yes, tomorrow. So just in time.
4: Interesting, okay.
8: I'm
4: an Inner Circle member. I'm going to have to go.
8: All right, well, you have early access to the deal starting at 12:01 a.m. and goes until 3 p.m. for the early access, and then other people can get it from 4 to 7 p.m.
4: That's a good deal. But by the way, on great deals, today is the day I get my free sub at a Firehouse.
8: Oh.
4: Because my name is Mike.
8: Well, congratulations.
4: If Dale will let me. Remember, did you have that in What's Trending? Wasn't that you who had that?
8: Yes, it was.
4: Now, apparently, the founder of Firehouse is named Mike. That's why they're doing that name.
8: Did you say if Dale will let you?
4: Oh, yeah. He likes to say that he killed Mike. My name is Yaffe.
8: Oh.
4: Mike does not exist.
8: Well,
4: so
8: Firehouse.
4: They're not giving it to Yaffe. It's got to be a Mike. but yeah, so I'm going to, I know it was like the steak and cheese or some new sub they have, but I'm going to get it. I didn't forget. Walker, I will be getting this sub today for free.
8: All right.
4: All right, Walker. I appreciate it. We'll be back in a moment on the Yaffe program.
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12: Good morning, everybody. I'm Week 31's Chris Tatum. A man's in trouble this morning after Huntsville police say he rear-ended another car, seriously hurting a passenger, and then ran away. It happened yesterday at the intersection of Highway 53 and Research Park Boulevard. Police say a bystander saw the man run, stopped him, and held him until police arrived. They say that hit-and-run driver also got hurt. We are working this morning to learn his name, his condition, and what police plan to charge him with. Limestone County deputies sure could use your help this morning to find whoever fired shots into a house packed with people. They say somebody was hosting a party at that house on Lambert Road Sunday when it happened. Nobody inside the house got hurt, but anybody who knows anything about this shooting incident should call the Limestone County Sheriff's Office. And Albertville firefighters better equipped now to save lives when they answer emergency calls. The city just gave that department new ventilators, medical monitors, even an automated external defibrillator. With Way 31 News, I'm Chris Tatum.
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14: Showers and thunderstorms will continue to push through throughout the morning hours. Some of those on the stronger side with some gusty winds and large hail. Afternoon highs today will only make it to around 70. Winds a little breezy out of the southwest, a gust of 20 miles per hour. From the Way 31 Storm Tracker Weather Center, I'm meteorologist Amber Kulick.
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4: Hey, it's Yaffe here. You know, for years, Dale Jackson has been ranting to me to watch this movie, Talk Radio, and I never really listened to him. So now we're doing a private screening of the movie, and you can join us. 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Tell us you want to get some tickets to see Talk Radio at Low Mill Saturday night. We're back here on the Yaffe Program, News Talk 770 AM, 92.5 FM, WVNN. Glad you have joined the show today. Let's just get right into it how we usually end the show. There, Walker. We have the Yaffe Program Rewind. 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Subscribe and, yes, share with your friends. Give me a good review. Say, I like Yaffe. That's all you have to say. Apparently, a lot of you want to give me a hug when we go see the movie at Low Mill on Saturday. 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All right. For the rewind, going to recap in the show here. At the beginning of the show, yes, I talked about the latest in Iran. And I gave the latest details. And just to remind you what Trump said, because he posted on Truth Social yesterday, late afternoon, he said, based on the request of Pakistan and other countries, the tremendous military success that we have had during the campaign against the country of Iran, and additionally, the fact that the great progress has been made toward a complete and final agreement with representatives of Iran, we have mutually agreed that the blockade will remain in full force and effect, but Project Freedom, the movement of ships through the Strait of Hormuz, will be paused for a short period of time to see whether or not the agreement can be finalized and signed. That is per President Trump. And I told you that what this is really all about is the fact that China is speaking to the U.S. through Pakistan, and they are now possibly putting pressure on Iran to make a deal. That could be good news. But I still think, I am still very skeptical that we're going to be able to make a deal without another military operation. I hope I'm wrong about that. I really do. But there is a reason why. And in fact, I played this cut earlier talking about Iran. I want to play it again here. Go ahead, Walker. Play Rubio cut one for me.
18: As President Trump has said, and the facts clearly bear out, the United States of America holds all the cards. There is no scenario here in which, if they decide to join a ladder of escalation, they wind up getting the last say. But our preference is for these straits to be opened to the way they're supposed to be opened, back to the way it was. Anyone can use it, no mines in the water, nobody paying tolls. That's what we have to get back to, and that's the goal here. Every day the conflict continues, however, our leverage on Iran will continue to increase, and their position will continue to weaken, especially as the blockade really begins to bite in conjunction with the sanctions. So, look, the time's come for Iran to make a sensible choice. And it's not easy for them to do that, obviously, because they have a fracture in their own leadership system. And apart from that, I mean, the top people in that government are, to say the least, they're insane in the brain. And so we need to address that, and it's difficult because it's hard to get past that in their system. But it's important for them to make a sensible choice and the one that's right for their people. The president, our president, has proven time and again that his preference is peace. But Iran must accept the reality of the situation and come to the negotiation table and accept terms that are good for them, but ultimately good for the world. The diplomatic path, if there's a real diplomatic path, I'm not sure it's going to be one, but if there's a real diplomatic path and we continue to explore it, Steve and Jared are working on that very hard. If there is one there, it could be one that leads them to reconstruction, to prosperity, and to stability, and to not posing a threat to the world. The alternative is growing isolation, economic collapse, and ultimately total defeat. I know what the right choice is for Iran. I hope that the people over there making decisions will make the right one.
4: So they're insane in the brain. That's why I played that cut. So we talked about that earlier. Also earlier on in the show, I had a segment of something that made Yaffe laughy, of course, and it had to do with Iran. And believe it or not, apparently there are reports that Iran is thinking of using kamikaze dolphins, where they strap mines to dolphins and hit American ships and other ships. And this is a true story, apparently. I don't know. So it's even funnier because a reporter asked Pete Hegseth and General Kane yesterday about this during the press conference. Play the Dolphin Cut 2 for me, Walker.
19: Are there still concerns about mines in the Strait? And can you kind of clarify these reports of kamikaze dolphins that we've heard about?
20: I haven't heard the kamikaze dolphin thing. It's like sharks with laser beams, right? The threshold of restarting is a political decision above my pay grade. What I'll say is it's low harassing fire right now. It feels like Iran is grasping at straws to try to do something across the southern flank. To your question, David, their command and control structure remains very fractured, and I think they're struggling to maintain control down echelon at the edge, but it's still pretty low-level kinetics at this point in time.
21: And I can't confirm or deny whether we have kamikaze dolphins, but I can confirm they don't, ultimately. Any follow-on effort, if there are mines identified, would be something that some of our units could undertake or the world could undertake. But right now we know we have a lane of safe passage that commercial shipping can flow through.
4: It's kind of funny too, because he says that and they're like, wait, were you supposed to laugh in a press conference about this war? This is kind of funny. So there you go. I thought it was funny. Kamikaze dolphins. I'm a little worried about that though. That's their secret weapon. That's Iran's secret weapon. So we talked about that earlier. Also, we talked to Alabama news and politics, as I have the Alabama bullet points. I do that every day. I spoke with Congressman Barry Moore, who's running for the U.S. Senate. And one thing we discussed was redistricting. You have the special session going on right now, but I'm calling it the redistricting gerrymandering bonanza going on here and across the country for Republicans. But I also said, you know, while they're there, you know, if you're a lawmaker in Montgomery and you listen to this show and you're doing a special session, since you're there, since you've all gathered together for that, go ahead and pass a gas tax holiday. You passed a grocery tax holiday. How about a gas tax holiday too? I just want to, this is just an idea to throw out there. I guess we're above $4 a gallon right now because of the war. So at least do it temporarily. Now on the redistricting effort, I thought Attorney General Steve Marshall made a pretty good point on this. I played it earlier. Go ahead and play it again for me. The Steve Marshall cut, Walker.
22: The issue is whether or not Democrats can win. And it's not our responsibility to create a minority party district so that somehow or another their voices can be heard. They've got just as much right to battle out on policy issues as Republican voters do. And candidly, I think right now the district that's represented by Democratic Congress members would probably be better off right now with some conservative voices being able to help their communities.
4: For real. I mean, come on. What's going on, especially in Montgomery, the crime issue. But he's right, too. It's not the responsibility of Republicans in the legislature or the attorney general to make sure that Democrats get a seat. That's not their job. Compete in the arena of ideas. You can still vote and see if you can convince people. All right. Appreciate you listening to the show. Thanks to Walker for producing. I'll be back tomorrow at the same time. Oh, in the Vince Show, coming up next.
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1: If they don't agree, the bombing starts. On Lisa Brady, Fox News. That from President Trump, who's suggesting again that a deal with Iran may be close, but warns that ramped up strikes would be the alternative. Axios reporting a 14-point plan on the table.
2: Under the banner, U.S. and Iran closing in on one-page memo to end the war, we've got these. A 5-year ban on nuclear enrichment, which would be less than the 20-year ban President Trump previously said he didn't like. There would be limits of 4% enrichment after that. There would be a ban on underground nuclear facilities, a vow to never seek a nuclear weapon, commitment to enhanced nuclear inspections, and an end to restrictions on travel through the Strait of Hormuz. President Trump, though, is telling the New York Post it's too soon right now to schedule a new round of in-person talks with Iran. So this is a very high-stakes game of telephone.
1: Fox's Peter Ducey at the White House. Iran's foreign ministry says it's still considering the U.S. proposal, but oil prices already plunging on renewed hope for a deal, rallying stocks, the Dow up 544 points. He was a news pioneer. Ted Turner has died. He founded CNN and the 24-hour news cycle in 1980.
23: Known for his brash, outspoken nature that earned him the nickname Captain Outrageous, the Atlanta businessman built a media company that created cable channels including TBS, TNT, Turner Classic Movies, and Cartoon Network. Turner owned the Atlanta Braves for 20 years and was also known for his philanthropy. In 2018, a month before his 80th birthday, he revealed a diagnosis of Lewy body dementia, a progressive brain disorder. He leaves behind 5 children, 14 grandchildren, and 2 great-grandchildren.
1: Fox's Tony J. Powers. Ted Turner was 87. Turner Enterprises says he died peacefully today, surrounded by family. President Trump calling him one of the greats of all time and a friend, just posting Turner was there whenever he needed him, always willing to fight for a good cause. America is listening to Fox News.
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1: A member of President Trump's cabinet is answering questions from Congress about his ties to Jeffrey Epstein.
28: Commerce Secretary Howard Lutnick is meeting behind closed doors for a voluntary interview with the House Oversight Committee, led by Kentucky Republican James Comer.
29: People can see that this is a bipartisan investigation. We're really sincerely trying to get the truth. Our goal is to provide justice for the victims, and hopefully today will be helpful.
28: Lutnick told a Senate panel earlier this year he did have lunch with the financier in 2012 on Jeffrey Epstein's island. That visit was 4 years after Epstein was found guilty of soliciting a minor for prostitution. Former Attorney General Pam Bondi is also scheduled to sit for a transcribed interview with the committee later this month. At the White House, Jared Halpern, Fox News.
1: A state senator in Virginia caught up in a possible corruption probe.
30: The FBI here telling us today that these are court-authorized criminal search warrants that they are issuing.
1: Fox's Alex Hogan in Portsmouth, Virginia, where the offices of the Democratic lawmaker are being raided, along with a nearby cannabis dispensary, where a SWAT team appeared to make several arrests.
30: The senator, Louise Lucas, arrived here herself. I was able to speak with her. I asked her what her reaction was to all of this. She told me she had no idea what they were doing here.
1: Officials say at least 10 locations are being searched. 2 brothers are sent to prison in Ohio for posing as Mideast royalty.
31: The district court judge sentencing the bogus royals, brothers Zubair and Muzamil al-Zubair, to more than 2 decades each in prison, ordering them to pay $21.2 million in restitution. Judge Donald Nugent saying, "You stole a lot of money, defrauded people, and put East Cleveland in a terrible light," adding, You basically flaunted it by driving around in a Rolls Royce and taking private planes.
1: Fox's CJ Papa, the East Cleveland mayor's former chief of staff, sentenced to just over 8 years for aiding a cover-up. Elisa Brady, Fox News.
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5: 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Rising from the heart of the swamp, a beacon of truth is casting its light. 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
6: All right, 844-484-3872. 844-4-THE-USA. That's the way to join us today. From coast to coast, from sea to shining sea, it's payback time for week Republicans. The American voter knows exactly what time it is. A couple of Indiana Republicans, they just didn't get the message. Maybe they have the message now. It is great to be with you, ladies and gentlemen. Big results out of Indiana yesterday as a bunch of Trump-endorsed candidates for the state Senate in Indiana just won big time, destroying the incumbent Republicans in that primary process there, who last year voted against giving us just two Republican-leaning seats in the state. Yes, that's right. But perhaps you missed the detail here. Let me just emphasize. It was two Republican-leaning seats we were looking for to make up for the massive, massive rigged elections we have going on across the country from the Democrats. You realize right now that Democrats have stolen over 40 seats across our country, over 40 seats across our country, ill-gotten by virtue of the fact that they've drawn districts in such a way that they guarantee Democrat power at the expense of the voters of each state. 40 seats. They use illegal aliens to get unearned seats in blue states. 40 seats. They use a rigged census that gives more seats to blue states and fewer states to red states than either of those kinds of states deserve. 40 seats. Democrats have been stealing them for years. President Trump, seeing this, detecting this threat that disenfranchises the American voter, he said last year, guys, I need your help here. You Republicans who occupy office right now in places like Indiana, we need your help here. We need to balance this out. It is not making any sense to allow this rigging to continue. Please help us. And a number of Indiana Republicans, guided by the Mitch Daniels, Mike Pence system in Indiana, decided to fight back against the president, and more importantly, to fight back against you and your wishes. And most importantly, against the wishes of Republican voters of Indiana. What a mistake. What a mistake. Because you get the results in last night, and holy cow, these are landslides. In each of these races last night in Indiana, in almost every one, not all of them, almost every one of them, the incumbent gets defeated not by a small margin, a wide margin. District 1, Republican contest there, 75-23, incumbent unseated. District 11, 59-41, incumbent unseated. District 19, 62-38, incumbent unseated. District 21, 65-35, incumbent unseated. District 41, 59-41, incumbent unseated. This is not a close call, ladies and gentlemen. The game was over before all of the votes were tallied. Now, there are two races that are outstanding. One, well, one's not outstanding. One was a incumbent was able to withstand the onslaught here. That was in District 38. State Senator Good keeps his seat for now. Meanwhile, there's another race that remains too close to call even at this hour. District 23. It's a 50-50 split between the incumbent and the challenger. And the challenger, the incumbent who voted to keep the maps the same way, said it's only fair. We got to work with Democrats. Work with Democrats. They're stomping on your face. At what point do you stand up and fight back? President Trump warned all of these guys. He warned them back in December. He posted about this. You remember that post? We talked about it at the time. The president said on the day of the vote in the state Senate on this question of whether or not Republicans in Indiana would fight for us at all. He said, I love the state of Indiana. Love it. I've won it, including primaries six times, all by massive majorities. Importantly, it now has a chance to make a difference in Washington, D.C. in regard to the number of House seats we have that are necessary to hold the majority against the radical left Democrats. Now, every other state has done redistricting, the president said, willingly, openly, easily. There was never a question in their mind that contributing to a win in the midterms for the Republicans was a great thing to do for our party and for America itself. In all fairness, the Democrats have been doing redistricting for years and continue to do so. Yeah, that's how you end up with a state like New Mexico with not a single Republican representative, as Democrats steal all the seats. That's how you end up with states like Illinois and Maryland and Massachusetts. And the list is in California, where Democrats have been rigging the elections for years, rigging the maps for years. That's how you end up with a Supreme Court case involving Louisiana. Democrats have been rigging the elections for years to diminish the power of the American voter in each of those states. The president said, we've got to fight back. He called on Indiana to do that. And he said, unfortunately, Indiana Senate Leader Rod Bray enjoys being the only person in the United States of America who is against Republicans picking up extra seats. In Indiana's case, two of them. Two. It's just two seats. That's what, you idiots. Two seats. He's putting every ounce of his limited strength, says the president of Rod Bray, into asking his soon-to-be very vulnerable friends to vote with him. By doing so, he's putting the majority of the House of Representatives in Washington, D.C., at risk, and at the same time putting anybody in Indiana who votes against this redistricting likewise at risk. In fact, the president promised that if you vote against it, you're going to be facing a primary come the spring. Well, it's the spring, and we had the primary, and these guys lost big time. Big time. Now, what have we learned? What have we learned? Well, let's check with one of them. Here's Indiana Senator Travis Holdman. He's one of the guys who voted against doing the right thing. And he says the fact that Indiana voters decided to throw him out of office is a sign that they are, quote, unchristian. What? Yes. He attacked their religion for throwing him out.
7: Well, I have one lesson for people. Revenge and retribution is not a Christian value. And that's what this was all about. And I'm not bitter about it. It's just a fact.
6: No, yeah, you're not bitter.
7: And there's life after serving in the Indiana Senate. And I'm going to find out what that's like.
6: Yes, you are. You are going to find out what that's like. Because the voters have decided to throw you out. So I can't vote for the other guy or else I'm unchristian? What's that math? That's awful. How about repent for that claim? That's unbelievable.
8: Is he saying God wanted him in that position?
6: Yeah, that was a God-given position. He had to stay there forever and poorly serve the people of Indiana. That's what God wanted. That's awful. That's awful that he would say that. He couldn't be a man last year, and he couldn't take a loss like a man this year. Holdman. There he is. Travis Holdman. You lost. Why did you lose? Because you failed to do what the voters sent you to do, which is represent them. The whole country didn't throw you out. Donald Trump didn't vote you out. Donald Trump endorsed your political opponent, and that carries a lot of weight. But it was the voters of Indiana who threw you out. The voters of your district that threw you out. Very unchristian. No. In fact, their moral obligation is to the well-being of their families. And how do you guarantee the well-being of your family? Well, it would certainly help if you had a functional country, a law-abiding country, one with sovereignty, one with borders, one with law and order, one with a functioning economy. How do you achieve that? you have elections with integrity that accurately reflect the American people. How do you achieve that? You fight back against the Democrats who've been stealing from us. That's how. Spare us your theological lectures. How about just do the right thing? I hope, honestly, for this guy's sake, I hope the rest of his life he starts making the right decision to do the right thing for his family and for his community. Because he failed here. And that's why voters threw him out. This Indiana result will have ramifications. It's going to echo across the whole country. You know, oftentimes you see what happens in these kind of out-of-cycle elections, you know, in other words, not right at the midterm November general election date or not at the general election date for a presidential election. The media has a tendency to overinterpret single elections. They'll call them bellwethers when they're not, that they're indicators of something huge is happening, and oftentimes when they're not. There is something huge going on here that is measurable in Indiana. And that huge thing is the American people are done with the crap. They're done with the lies. They're done with being sold out by the people who claim to be their leaders. We're done with it. We're done with it. If you fail us, we will remember and we will hold you accountable. We will throw you out. There's a delusion going on right now in the establishment Republicans, the kind of establishment Republicans who thought that they could just, you know, not fight back and get away with it. Well, I don't like Trump. Trump's telling me to fight back. I'm not going to do it. There's a delusion that all of this ends with Trump. Like after President Trump leaves office, it's over. It's not going to be a problem anymore. Don't worry. We can go back to the status quo. We can be engaged in this gentleman's agreement with the Democrats, you know, a party that is in no way acting like gentlemen. Instead, everything they do, they're acting like scoundrels. They're constantly upending the rules of the system in order to benefit their own power, while Republicans, too many of them have been rolling over. They think it's all going to go back after Trump's second term is done. It's not going anywhere. I'm here to tell you right now, the energy that got Trump elected is going to be the energy that fires you when we get to you. That's sticking around. This isn't just about President Trump. President Trump is an expression of our outrage. President Trump is the guy we sent in to be the wrecking ball. Our desire to keep swinging a wrecking ball does not disappear when President Trump is done in office. We're still trying to make the country great again. That's not going away. My friend Kurt Schlichter posting about this on X last night as these results were coming in from Indiana. We like Kurt. Kurt filled in here, right? Did Kurt fill in for me? Yeah, he did. He filled in not too long ago. He's great. Love Kurt. Kurt said, inevitably, the rhinos will take the wrong lesson from tonight's brutal discipline. Brutal discipline. You know what that means? Discipline. Remember when we had discipline? We put these guys over our knees and we smacked the crap out of them. This is what Kurt said. They think that because they personally offended Trump, they got defeated. That's not it. Trump is not our leader, says Kurt. He is our avatar. You dummies screwed with the base. And the base, not Donald Trump, made you pay. You won't listen to me, says Kurt, which is okay. You don't want it to be true, but there's no free pass once Donald Trump leaves the scene. The same energy and the anger will still be there. And you can either help us channel it in a positive direction or have it channeled at you. But there's no more squish tolerance in the Republican Party. As Rush would say, the band, not the legend, conform or be cast out. He's right. It's a warning sign. And not just to Republicans in Indiana. Oh, you Republicans in Washington. We've got words for you, too. More ahead on The Vince Show.
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6: That Indiana result should have reverberations. It should have reverberations all across the country, including right into the nation's capital in Washington, D.C. If I'm John Thune today, I should be waking up with an urgency to pass the Save America Act. I should be waking up conscious of the fact that if I care at all about a Republican Senate majority, I should be twisting every arm until it breaks inside of my conference to get the Save America Act passed. Whether that's getting rid of the filibuster entirely, moving to the speaking filibuster, doing whatever you need to do, whatever you need to do to get the American people's agenda passed. Time is of the essence. The American people know what time it is. Do you? That's the warning. And there are some Republicans who are heeding that. Now, not all of them need to be hectored into doing the right thing. We're seeing quite a few who are taking it upon themselves to do the right thing, and we're seeing some progress already. Governor Ron DeSantis and the Florida legislature have already moved to get rid of the racist districts in their state. And as a result, if this all comes to pass and the left's legal challenges in court don't block them, then without the racism, Democrats will lose more power in the state of Florida, the great, great state of Florida. Other states are pursuing this all throughout the South now, especially in the wake of the Louisiana v. Calais decision from the Supreme Court last week. In fact, in just the last hour or so, we get news out of Tennessee. Republicans have released their new map that will result in one more Republican-leaning district in the state. Democrats would lose their sole district in the state. Again, seen through the lens of the national contest, that makes all the sense in the world, especially because Democrats have stolen 40 seats all across our country. 40. More than 40. A single seat, it's a start. But it's a sign of the fight. It's a sign of the fight. So Republicans in Tennessee, they got the fight. Some Republicans in Indiana, too many, didn't have the fight. So there's a bit of giddy up as a result of this election. Kind of a, you know, a spur to the side for Republicans in every other state. Get to business, or else the American people will get to you. Now, in Virginia, some interesting developments going on. We await the Supreme Court decision in Virginia. We've seen a number of deadlines pass, all of them pass so far, on whether or not the election would be certified, that is, to steal four congressional seats for the Democrats. They've all come and gone because the Supreme Court hasn't given us the decision yet. In the state of Virginia, the Supreme Court in Virginia, the state Supreme Court. Could be any day. And hopefully it's very soon. But things are looking up. The tea leaf reading is going very well among the people who know, the lawyers, the Republican lawyers. Ken Cuccinelli is looking at this going, guys, this is headed in the right direction. Let's see. It's not over till it's over, but it's headed in the right direction. Man, what a massive, massive victory that would be. But here's the breaking news now, again, this hour out of Virginia. One of the architects of the left's election rigging process was just raided this morning by the FBI. Yes, you heard me correctly. There was an FBI raid today on Virginia's state senator, the Senate president, Democrat Louise Lucas. Massive raid by the FBI, and not just on her, but on the nearby cannabis dispensary that she's partly an owner of. What the heck is going on? We'll explore the latest on this breaking news. That FBI is busy. Did I vote for this? I think I voted for this. More ahead on The Vince Show.
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30: Fox News, I'm Gianna Delosi. Iran says it's renewing or reviewing a U.S. proposal to end the war after President Trump paused Project Freedom.
17: We are getting close, a source with Mediator Pakistan tells Reuters. This

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2: 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And let Vince know. The Vince Show.
3: The FBI in Portsmouth, Virginia today raiding the office of a top Virginia lawmaker. This is the head of the state Senate in the Commonwealth of Virginia, L. Louise Lucas. L. Louise, what does the L stand for? Loser. Loser Louise Lucas is being raided right now by the FBI. By the way, this is a very vulgar woman. She spends a lot of her time on social media tweeting curse words and being angry and insane. Well, it's all catching up with her. She was one of the chief architects of this effort to steal four congressional seats in Virginia. And so, in other words, this couldn't happen to a better person. She's exactly the right person for this. But again, as always, as much as I despise her politics, I want her to be gone after for actual violations of the law. And the nice thing about having a Trump administration is you know that they go after people who actually violate the law. Unlike when the left wields power, they just do it to hurt their political opponents. Here is the Fox News reporting on today's breaking news just within the last hour or so here.
4: The FBI here telling us today that these are court-authorized criminal search warrants that they are issuing, and they're going into the building behind me. This is the office here in Portsmouth of State Senator Louise Lucas. You can likely see some of the FBI agents behind me. All of the staffers inside this building were told to come outside. I could hear them saying that they were not allowed back in the building. Throughout the last hour, we've been seeing the FBI come and go carrying boxes out of the building. Now, just across the parking lot next to where I am, there

0: There's a cannabis dispensary. We know that the state senator is associated with several cannabis locations and dispensaries. And
1: isn't it great? She's a drug dealer. I don't know if it could be any more obvious. Yeah, we have a drug dealing Senate president, Democrat, in Virginia. What are the chances she's tied up with something shady?
0: What we're seeing there, a completely different scene carrying out. SWAT teams arrived with their weapons drawn, telling anyone in the building to come out of the building with their hands up. We also saw at least three people being taken away, taken into custody. First, they were put in handcuffs, put on the ground, and then they were taken away. So it's a slightly less large presence than we did see earlier, but there still is a good amount of FBI agents still here on the ground. Also, what happened within the last hour, the Senator Louise Lucas arrived here herself. I was able to speak with her. I asked her what her reaction was to all of this. She told me she had no idea what they were doing here. I asked her about the different locations that they might be. She, in response, asked me what locations the FBI were at today. We know, according to officials, at least 10 locations are being looked at today.
1: 10 locations? This woman is busy. So she said, where'd they go? They didn't go to my pot store, did they? Yeah, they're at the pot store. In fact, they're right across the street right now. Your boys are all being on the ground in handcuffs as we speak. So this is not a small thing. They're arresting people that come out with your hands up at the dispensary. They're not screwing around there. I think, Jim, I've got a hunch they had paid dirt. This is not a small thing. There's a massive thing going on here. Yeah, I think so, too. By the way, just by way of, insofar as any more of my reporting on the subject matters, I did reach out to a source familiar, spoke to a source familiar today who confirmed all of this, that the Fox News reporting is on the up and up, and it is indeed related to a corruption case. So we have a corrupt, I know this sounds like, well, of course we have a corrupt Democrat. Yes, we have a corrupt Democrat. criminally corrupt Democrat in the state of Virginia. Of course, innocent until proven guilty, but sure has the stench of guilt, that Louise Lucas. And she was, again, a part of that effort to steal all the seats and was hectoring Abigail Spanberger to do that in Virginia. You got to do this. Now, of course, apparently these Democrats, there's been a bunch of infighting reportedly this weekend, sniping at each other because they're afraid the Supreme Court's about to strike it all down. I told you this wouldn't work. Boy, it just really couldn't happen to a better group of people. I love that they're miserable. If it comes to pass that the Virginia map stays the same, I love that they spent over $60 million and lit it on fire so that they can't use it in the midterms. I love that. I love that they're going to suffer a tragic defeat here. And I love to see accountability. When we talk about accountability and what we voted for and what we want the FBI to do, this is exactly it. I just want you enforcing the laws on the books and without fear or favor. No one is above the law, not even the state Senate president of Virginia. She's not above the law. I don't care how many drug dealing operations you have. You will be subjected to the law if you violate it. You know, they were saying the same thing when they were making up charges about Donald Trump. Nobody's above the law. Nobody's above the law. Okay, you sure about that? Nobody's above the law? How is it that when we arrest James Comey for threatening the president of the United States, and it's more than just the Instagram post, we heard from Todd Blanche earlier this week, 8647, it's not just the Instagram post. The Justice Department, they say they have more evidence than just James Comey's post. So when he gets busted for all of that, well, then why are you whining? I thought nobody was above the law. Okay, so what? He was a former FBI director. We live in the United States of America. This is not, you know, some Soviet situation. This isn't like the ruling oligarchs get to do whatever they want. The rest of us are subjected to the weight of tyranny of the government. No, that's not the way it works at all. You break our laws, you're accountable to our laws. And in fact, the more high profile and the more powerful you are, the more of an incentive to not only impose consequences on you, but especially to use that as an expression to everybody else that they shouldn't break the law. It's a sign of a healthy system.
2: Above the law.
3: Yes. No one is above the law.
4: Nobody is above the law.
5: No one is above the law.
6: No one is above the law.
7: Nobody is above the law.
8: No one is above the law.
1: No. Yeah, of course, as they all say that, every one of them are Democrats. So they all have their fingers behind their backs crossed. there's an asterisk to that claim, which is Democrats are above the law. And they mean at every level, by the way, not just the highest profile Democrats, the lowest profile Democrats. If you're a Democrat in Washington, D.C., and you see a cop standing in the middle of the street, and you take your freshly purchased Subway sandwich, and then you throw it directly into the police officer's face, in D.C., Democrats will let you walk free. Vince, you're that's a weirdly specific analogy you're using. Yeah, because it actually happened. That's exactly what happened. Democrat voters will assault police officers and then be back free on the street in no time. Democrat voters will break laws and be back out on the street in no time. The illegal aliens upon whom Democrats rely for power will break laws, and then the Democrat judges will smuggle them out the back of the courthouse. That's the way the system works. It's not hypocrisy. It's hierarchy. It's hierarchy. That's the way it works. By the way, not my expression. That's stolen wisdom, but borrowed wisdom. Let's put it that way. Borrowed wisdom. But this is the way the system has worked, which is why it's so unusual. It's why it's so exceptional. It's why it's so newsworthy. It's why it's that man bites dog moment. That's unusual. That never happens. It's usually the other way around. Yeah. Yeah. We just saw the Senate president raided by the FBI in Virginia, and she's a Democrat. I know. What's even happening? Normal things are happening. Stuff that should be normal is finally happening. Jim, are you as excited for the actual details of this raid as I am?
2: Yes.
1: You, Jim, you sound very much like a short actor for some reason. I don't know.
6: I'm a South Pole elf.
1: You're a South Pole elf. Yes, it's. I'm excited for it. I'm not excited that she broke laws. I'm not excited that she ruined somebody's life. I'm not excited by the specific nature of the corruption. I'm excited to see justice prevailing. You also wonder, is there a Todd Blanche element to this? Is Blanche the reason this is happening? I would think not. The FBI seems to have been raiding everybody, regardless of who the attorney general is. But the floodgates are now opening with Todd Blanche at the top of the Justice Department. Kind of neat to see. So we'll keep our eyes on it. This is one of those things. It's like truly a breaking news story as we joined you today. In fact, I was sitting down, saddling up for the show here, and all these breaking news items are coming through. I'm like, Jim, are you seeing this? They're raiding the Democrats in Virginia? Yeah, 10 locations, according to the FBI, according to Fox's sources, which I would guess are the FBI, but I'm not precisely sure. 10 locations that they've gone after, including her weed dispensary, which is, of course, right across the street from her Senate office. Isn't that funny? We would hate to inconvenience her drug dealing. She just has to walk out of the door of her Senate office, where she's constantly torturing the people of Virginia, so she can get to her drug dealing operation. Oh, it's just so contemptible, so utterly, utterly contemptible. All right, we've got a lot of other things to get to today. Of course, I told you about Indiana and the big victories there. We love that. We love the big victories there. Also, speaking of corruption, in nearby Washington, D.C., you see the D.C. Police Department is starting to fire all of its own leadership. In Washington, D.C., the nation's capital, the D.C. Metropolitan Police Department, during the Biden administration, was claiming that crime was dropping in Washington, D.C. Now, if you live in Washington, D.C., that probably was a mind-boggling claim to hear, because you were looking out the door going, these are not bad. Things are worse. What are you talking about? Getting better. The reason the Biden-era Metropolitan Police Department was making such a claim was because, as it is hopefully now well-known, but should be more well-known, leadership within the police department was covering up the crime data. They were reclassifying violent crimes in such a way as to hide just how violent the crime was in the city. They were fudging the numbers. And this has been the subject of an internal investigation that's now finally come to a big head, because the internal investigation has concluded. It's pretty clear that the numbers were being manipulated in our country's capital. They were hiding all of the crime data. And now everybody at the top is getting fired. Everybody. Boy, is there some more of that accountability. I love accountability. 13 officers are looking at termination right now. 13, most of them high-level personnel inside of the D.C. Police Department. That includes captains, commanders, other high-ranking officials, all placed on administrative leave at first earlier this week, some of them now being terminated. And this is all related, the Washington Post reports, to an internal affairs investigation into the alleged manipulation of crime data that minimized the seriousness of all the crime going on in the city. Now, you may be, of course, wondering, you're like, well, what is this, what relationship does this have to the Trump era? Well, the Trump era, we've actually seen the crime numbers go down for real. And that's not only quantitatively measurable by, say, the number of human bodies that turn up dead in the city. That's gone down dramatically to record lows. But also just by, like, just an observational study of Washington, D.C. Have you been to the nation's capital lately? It's kind of a nice place to be now. It's a much better place to be. You see police officers. They're not having to chase people down, by and large, because things are a lot better. You see National Guardsmen. They're having, most of those guys are bored. They're just standing next to the metro stops, well-dressed, doing their jobs, kind of keeping an eye on everything, but there's not much to do because the city's in such better shape with President Trump finally asserting a little bit of federal government power over the seat of our government, Washington, D.C. It's a lot better. But under that Biden era, everything was a cover-up. It was all a cover-up. So now all these guys are getting canned in the D.C. Police Department. They're cleaning out the corrupt leadership there. And the D.C. Police Union is celebrating this. They love this. And by the way, this is the long-suffering D.C. Police Union. These guys have been fighting for the most basic elements of law enforcement for a very long time. A very long time. Against the headwinds of Democrats who run the nation's capital. You know what they did in the Capitol? You know one of the things they did to the cops in the nation's capital? They said they're not allowed to consult their body camera footage when they write their police reports. You know about that? Have I talked about this with you before? Basically, the cops are forbidden by the D.C. Council from consulting their own body camera footage when they write their police reports. You have to do it from memory. Well, wait a second. If the cop has a camera, they can't look at their footage and then write an accurate depiction? You know, just ask anybody. You can do this in your own life. Can you remember every sentence of a conversation you just had 5 minutes ago? No. No. If you had footage of it, that would help. So if these guys have body cameras, why can't they consult them when they write the police reports? And the answer is because the D.C. City Council is trying to create discrepancies between the written report and the visual that's captured by the body camera in order to help the defendants get out of their accountability so that they can make an argument in court that they were treated unfairly. The cop got it wrong. The cop got it wrong. Oh, that's true. The cop got it wrong. Well, if the cop is allowed to consult the footage, the cop doesn't get it wrong. The Democrats who run Washington, D.C. are trying to create advantages for criminals. So this is what the D.C. Police Union has been fighting against, in addition to a whole bunch of other things. That one just stands out to me. That was like one of the most obvious. But the D.C. Police Union is celebrating right now that all these top officials are being fired for being corrupt. The D.C. Police Union, in their statement, representing 3,000 active officers, welcomes the police department's decision to serve termination papers to multiple high-ranking command staff officials. These actions tied directly to the department's completed internal affairs investigation into the deliberate manipulation of crime data mark a long overdue step towards justice and the restoration of integrity within the Metropolitan Police Department. And they go on to say, the police union says that they've been warning about the toxic culture of coercion, fear, and corruption and an endangered public safety. So if you ever look around and you're like, why is crime so out of control? It's because of Democrat corruption. That's the answer. It's always been the answer. It always is the answer. Democrat corruption leads to chaos. And when you clean it up, things get better. More ahead on The Vince Show.
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1: All right. 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

0: You know, the few times we see crimes occur in Washington, D.C. these days, they all seem to be like left-wing assassins or people who are trying to take out the president or the vice president of the United States. And in fact, we got another one of these incidents, not just at the White House Correspondents' Dinner, but this week, just outside the White House on Monday, just after the vice president of the United States and his motorcade had passed through. That's right. A man opening fire on the Secret Service after they confront him about what they detected as a gun. He pulls this gun and starts shooting at them. We knew that part. But now we know more. Now we know more about him and what he said to authorities as they took him into custody. The details on that and a lot more, including the breaking news with the president's plans with Iran, all coming up on The Vince Show.
1: Vince Colonnaise. 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
6: Optimism and a warning from the president. On Lisa Brady, Fox News, as Iranian officials say they're reviewing a U.S. proposal that could lead to a peace deal.
7: If Iran does not agree to give what has been agreed to, President Trump says, the bombing starts at a much higher level and intensity than it was before. The president issuing that threat on social media amid reports Iran and the U.S. are nearing an agreement to end the war. President Trump also announced a pause to Project Freedom, the U.S. military's operation to guide commercial ships through the Strait of Hormuz. At the same time, the president told the New York Post it's too soon to prepare for a new round of talks in Pakistan.
6: Fox's Jared Halpern at the White House, where the president just said this.
8: We're doing very well in Iran. It's going very smoothly, and we'll see what happens. They want to make a deal. They want to negotiate.
6: Speaking at the start of a military Mother's Day event, a Texas man accused of firing at Secret Service officers near the Washington Monument earlier this week is now charged with multiple federal counts, including assaulting federal officers and unlawful possession of a firearm by a convicted felon. Prosecutors say the vice president's motorcade was approaching when a plainclothes agent saw a man appearing to conceal a firearm. 45-year-old Michael Marks, accused of firing at uniformed officers who responded during a chase, shooting and wounding a civilian bystander before he was hit by return fire. Multiple FBI raids in Virginia, reportedly part of a corruption probe. One search focusing on the offices of the state Senate leader, Democrat Louise Lucas, and a cannabis dispensary nearby.
4: SWAT teams getting out of their vehicles with weapons, telling people inside that cannabis dispensary to put their hands up and to come outside. At least three people were taken into custody. Federal law enforcement say that they're carrying out these court-authorized criminal search warrants at more than 10 locations across the state.
6: Fox's Alex Hogan in Portsmouth. 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
6: The only congressional seat held by a Democrat in South Carolina could be eliminated in a push for new congressional maps.
13: South Carolina State Representative Jordan Pace and other Republicans are pushing for a resolution that would allow them to consider redistricting even after the legislature adjourns next week. But that requires a two-thirds vote, and it would first have to pass out of their House Rules Committee. The state has one democratically held congressional seat, and Jim Clyburn has held it since the early 90s. He has said mid-decade redistricting efforts are designed to suppress black voter strength. Multiple states, including Alabama and Tennessee, moved to redistrict after the Supreme Court ruled Louisiana's effort to draw a second black majority district violated the Constitution's Equal Protection Clause.
6: Fox's Jessica Rosenthal. A decision coming soon on new gun restrictions in Minneapolis.
14: The progressive Minneapolis City Council set to vote Thursday on an ordinance to ban assault weapons, high-capacity magazines, and ghost guns. The vote follows the deadly mass shooting at a Minneapolis church last year at the hands of a suicidal transgender shooter, with the public chiming in support and against gun control.
15: With the fear of being shot, that could happen on a daily basis. My hope today is that this ordinance can be put in place.
16: This is a baby step to what? Nothing. This isn't gun violence, it's people violence. And you got to do something about people.
14: Even if a gun ban is passed in Minneapolis, like in St. Paul, it won't be enforceable. Jeff Manasso, Fox News.
6: President Trump calls him one of the greats of all time. Ted Turner has died. The founder of CNN and the 24-hour news cycle was 87. Fox Corporation and News Corporation Chairman Emeritus Rupert Murdoch just out with a statement calling Turner a great American, writing that his vision for 24-hour cable news transformed the media industry and gave viewers everywhere a front seat to witness history unfold. Wall Street's rallying as oil prices plummet, U.S. crude sinking under $96 a barrel. The Dow's up 507. I'm Lisa Brady, Fox News.
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17: Rising from the heart of the swamp, a beacon of truth is casting its light. 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
0: All right, 844-484-3872. 844-4-THE-USA. Oh, yes. That's the way to join us today. From coast to coast, from sea to shining sea. Some updates for you on a man who shot at Secret Service agents this week. No, not the guy who tried to call Alan. Not that guy. The would-be Trump assassin who raided the White House Correspondents' Dinner. It happened again earlier this week. A little bit less fanfare and attention, but boy, it's crazy what's going on. Monday, a guy right near the White House, near the Washington Monument, the National Mall, he was right near the path of the Vice President of the United States, who had just traveled past in a motorcade. Apparently, a plainclothes, an undercover officer, detected that this guy had a weapon on him. They said he saw the print of a gun on the guy and notified uniformed police, who went up to him, uniformed Secret Service, who then went up to him to talk to the guy, see if they can figure out what the heck was going on. This guy looked like he had a gun on him. And the guy at some point decides to pull the weapon and begin firing at the Secret Service agents. So they just pump him full of bullets and send him off to the hospital. He's alive, and now he's been hit with charges for his horrific decision-making, his psychotic decision-making, and rightfully so. But I've noticed a lot of people online are like, whatever happened to that story? That just disappeared. Well, no, it didn't actually disappear. It's just the media hasn't given it intense coverage. That's all. So I'll give you a bit of an update on that. Today, we get this update from the United States Department of Justice that Michael Marks, age 45, of Midland, Texas, was charged in a complaint in U.S. District Court in connection with that shooting on Monday near the Washington Monument, in which a civilian bystander was struck by gunfire, announcing U.S. Attorney Jeanine Pirro. Marks faces three federal charges: assaulting federal officers with a dangerous weapon, using and discharging a firearm during a crime of violence, and unlawful possession of a firearm by a convicted felon. Oh, the guy's already a convicted felon, carrying a gun in the nation's capital, aiming it at the Secret Service. According to court papers, May 4th, Monday, around 3:40 p.m., a plainclothes U.S. Secret Service agent observed the man, later identified as Marks, appearing to conceal a firearm on the right side of his body near 15th Street and Madison Drive Northwest. The agent alerted the Secret Service Joint Operations Center and requested uniformed backup. At the same time, the motorcade for Vice President J.D. Vance was departing the White House, passing through the area of 15th Street and Independence Avenue Southwest. Uniformed Secret Service officers responded, located Marks along the path of the motorcade. As officers approached, Marks walked toward a group of civilians crossing the street. In other words, sees the cops and begins trying to hightail it out of there. Officers issued verbal commands. Marks fled east on Independence Avenue Southwest. Officers pursue him. Marks draws his gun from his waistband while running through the crosswalk toward bystanders. When Marks reaches the sidewalk, he turns, he fires at one of the pursuing officers. A civilian witness standing behind the officer was wounded in his leg. That apparently was a 15-year-old boy, by the way, a juvenile, shot by the bad guy. Officers returned fire, striked Marks in the hand, the left arm, and the upper abdomen. A couple of good shots from the Secret Service. Marks collapsed at the intersection. Officers rendered aid. He was identified through his Texas driver's license. Well, the rest, let's go to Jeanine Pirro on this, because Jeanine Pirro was on with ABC last night and spoke about this guy. And she says that he said something as the officers were taking him into custody.
12: Tonight, top law enforcement officials identifying the suspect in a National Mall shootout that sent tourists and reporters running at 45-year-old Michael Marks, who had a Texas driver's license. D.C. U.S. Attorney Jeanine Pirro sitting down exclusively with ABC News, officially confirming the suspect's identity and saying that charges are imminent.
18: The complaint is being drawn right now. He is charged and will be charged with an assault on a federal officer and discharging a firearm during a crime of violence.
12: Any sense of why he was in Washington? Is any sense that this is politically motivated?
18: Well, one of the things that he said on the way to the hospital was F the White House and kill me, kill me, kill me three times. But he was very clear, F the White House.
0: Other than that, did he give you a motive? He had a gun. He's a convicted felon, unlawful possession of a weapon in Washington, D.C., draws his weapon on law enforcement after fleeing from them on foot. F the White House is his message. The guy hates the president. And he was there to do harm. And he was right there near the vice president's motorcade. The path of the motorcade.
12: Law enforcement sources say investigators have executed search warrants on his phone and other devices. On Monday afternoon, undercover Secret Service agents and officers noticing a suspect with a print of what appeared to be a firearm. The agents calling for backup. The suspect drawing a handgun and opening fire. Authorities believe he hit a teenage bystander. The shooter hit several times as officers returned fire.
0: All right, so they got this thug. They got him. But why does this have to keep happening? Why does this have to keep happening? So yet another weak and vicious mind takes up arms, goes to Washington, D.C., travels from Midland, Texas, is where he's from. Helpfully, his last name is Marks. He's a lefty, a psycho. The guy shows up wishing to do harm and attempts to, fires a couple of scattered shots at the Secret Service. They gun him down. This just keeps happening. This just, and ABC's got the story, and I don't think they did a follow-up segment where they talked about the increasing violence of the left, the assassination culture that's taken place. But it really is happening. Cole Allen wrote about it in an entire manifesto, all of his left-wing delusional conspiracy theories, all of the stuff that he heard on various cable networks that inspired him to take up arms against the president of the United States. Yesterday, in that case, the Cole Allen case, the D.C. grand jury returned a four-count indictment against the man. Four-count indictment. Now they've added assaulting an officer or employee of the United States with a deadly weapon. Remember they had those three initial charges that included attempting to assassinate the president? But the head-scratcher was, where's the assault on an officer charge, considering that the early report indicated that a Secret Service agent was shot by the suspect? Then it became a subject of some debate whether or not friendly fire was involved. That debate is apparently now settled. Jeanine Pirro and Todd Blanche, everybody else, saying, no, we know for certain now it was the suspect who fired the shotgun directly into the chest, into the bulletproof vest of the Secret Service agent. So they hit him correctly with that charge, assaulting a Secret Service agent. I would think that you might go with attempted murder. I'm not really sure what the charging situation is here, but they, you know, the Trump Justice Department, they're the ones who handle this, not me. So they got the four charges against Cole Allen. They brought that. This is the same guy that the judge was apologizing to this week because his pillows weren't properly fluffed at the D.C. jail. He's like, I'm sorry you're being held under these conditions. What conditions? What are you talking about? You're apologizing to the guy? They have him on suicide watch because he thought he would kill himself by virtue of attacking the president of the United States. That's what he thought. So, yeah, we're keeping him alive so he can stand trial. You idiot judge. Judge, what was it? Judge Farquaad? Yeah, Farquaad. Psycho. Psycho. And we've got more evidence, too, of this left-wing assassination culture this week. Did you see that the guy who tried to burn down, who did burn down the entire California neighborhood where Spencer Pratt and all these people have homes, the guy who burned down those 7,000 homes is a massive Luigi Mangione fan. He's a big fan of Luigi. Luigi, the guy who shot in cold blood, assassinated the UnitedHealthcare CEO, shot him in the back as he was walking down a city street. The left loves that guy. They love that assassin. And here's the report this week on that subject. Here's Fox reporting on the fact that the guy who burned down the Palisades, yeah, he was a big Luigi Mangione guy.
19: This pretrial memo is shedding new light on the alleged mindset of the man accused of starting the deadly Palisades fire in Los Angeles. Prosecutors say that Jonathan Reiterneck has expressed deep anger at the world. This was ahead of the fire, developing an obsession with fire and a fixation on accused UnitedHealthcare CEO killer Luigi Mangione. Now, this was from the court documents, quote, on December 12th and 13th, 2024, defendants searched the internet for Mangione-related news using the search terms Free Mangione, Luigi Mangione, Let's Take Down All the Billionaires, and Let's Kill All the Billionaires. Now, more from those documents, quote, many of defendants' Uber passengers on December 31st, 2024, and January 1st, 2025, described the defendant as angry and tense, driving erratically, and ranting about being pissed off at the world and Luigi Mangione, capitalism, and vigilantism. Now, Reindernecht is accused of starting a fire on January 1st of 2025 that wasn't fully extinguished. That fire reignited a week later during powerful Santa Ana winds, killing 12 people, destroying thousands of homes,
0: 7,000.
19: And upending the lives of so many others. His attorney writing in a statement, quote, if fascination with Luigi Mangione is evidence of arson, the U.S. Attorney's Office is going to need a much bigger courtroom because they'll have to indict half the country.
0: Whoa, holy cow. Are you hearing this? So the arsonist's own lawyer says, well, of course, everybody likes Luigi. If that's the predicate for the charges, you're going to have to indict half the country. I'm sorry, Jim, am I hearing this correctly? The attorney for the arsonist, the guy who burns down 7,000 homes, kills 12 people, the attorney for this guy says straight up, yeah, we've got this massive assassination culture in the country. So if you're going to arrest people who ascribe to assassination culture, you're going to have to start arresting a lot of people.
20: I'm surprised that he lives in such a bubble because, I mean, those kind of people think that kind of a thing. When they, I'm going to venture to say that probably more than 95% of the country was against what happened. And these people think it's half the country that support Mangione. That's right.
0: Yeah, 95% of the country is against murdering people in the street?
20: Yes.
0: You would hope. You would hope. But I'm telling you, that study, that half number, it may not be far off. Remember, Rutgers University did that survey last year. In April of last year, Charlie Kirk talked about this at the time. I talked about this at the time. This is where the phrase assassination culture on the left comes from. Rutgers University study finds that a majority of people who consider themselves on the center left in the United States could justify the assassination of Donald Trump. More than 50%. Nearly 50% of the very same group that was surveyed said they could justify the assassination of Elon Musk. It's assassination culture. So when this arsonist's attorney says, yeah, half the country was kind of on board with what Luigi Mangione did, so if that's the predicate, you're going to have to arrest a lot of people. I don't know if his math is off, and that's what worries me. More ahead on The Vince Show.
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0: Turn it up so all the liberals around you finally hear some common sense. 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
0: Vince Colonnaise.

0: Yeah, I mean, if I'm going to correct my math a little bit, I mean, if we're just talking the center-left libs, if half of them say it can be justified to assassinate their political opponents, that's not half the country. That's just half of the so-called center-left libs. So it's a much smaller number. But it's a huge percentage of people. I mean, you get, and it doesn't take that many. You get a couple of radicals, they can cause a lot of damage. One of them got onto a roof in Butler, Pennsylvania, and almost took out the president of the United States. Can you imagine the state of our constitutional republic if that had occurred? By some miracle, President Trump survives that. By some miracle. Another one of them got in the bushes in Florida, tried to kill the president of the United States. By some miracle, a Secret Service agent just feet away, finally sees the guy, opens fire, misses, but chases him away. We have him in custody. That nut job. Another guy just took a run at the president at the White House Correspondents' Dinner. Another guy just by the White House, angry at the White House, opening fire on the Secret Service just near the vice president's motorcade. These threats persist, in other words. And it's long past time for us to figure out a way to issue a course correction. And that includes to the media, too. The media, the Democrat Party. This is why we've got to fix our election system. I was on Dan Bongino's podcast this morning. We do a bit of a trade-off operation here because we like doing crossover episodes together, me and Dan. And Dan comes on my radio show every other week, and then the alternating Wednesdays I do his podcast. And we were chatting this morning about why election integrity is so important. And Dan's got sort of a five-point plan for the country, and it involves, you know, basically election integrity all the way through. The Save America Act, getting rid of the illegals that are inside of the census right now, verifying only American citizens are engaged in our elections, all the basics that would that restore the rules of our elections and the credibility of our elections. And I said, Dan, you know what would be nice about that? If we achieve that, you know what that does? Not only does that improve the country, it actually also fixes the Democrat Party. The Democrats, if they were forced to play by actual rules instead of cheating all the time, if they were forced to appeal to actual voters, they can't be psychopaths. It's not possible to obtain power by being a psycho under those circumstances. You'd have to actually appeal to voters. You'd have to talk about how you're going to strengthen our borders, how you're going to improve the state of the American family, how you're going to bring costs down, how you're going to resolve the national debt. You'd have to basically stop being a modern Democrat, but it would dramatically improve the two-party system. So you want to get rid of the psycho Democrats? Let's start by fixing our elections. Then we can get to fixing that crazy, crazy party. So much more ahead on The Vince Show.
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5: Fox News. I'm Therese Crowley. President Trump optimistic over the peace deal presented to Iran. Reportedly one page, 14 points, and tells PBS, I think it's got a very good chance of ending. And if it doesn't end, we have to go back to bombing the hell out of them. Very simple. Energy Secretary Chris Wright tells Fox what he believes brought Iran back to the table.
6: The fear that the United States' military is going to open the strait whether Iran wants it or not.
5: The top point, no nuclear-armed Iran. Markets rally, oil drops, though gas stations hiked a nickel again today. Update on the cruise ship hantavirus outbreak off South Africa. Three passengers dead, three more with symptoms airlifted off. The ship now scheduled to dock in the Canary Islands. With the working theory that a couple contracted hantavirus on a bird-watching trip in Argentina and brought it aboard there with them. 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
2: All right. Yeah, FBI agents today raiding the Virginia State Senate president. Louise Lucas, we'll keep our eyes on that. We don't have a ton to go on right now other than laughing that it had occurred and shaking our heads in that this we even have to be here as a country. Like, oh, these Democrat criminals. Well, just enforce the laws. You know how you discourage criminality? Enforce the laws. You can stop criminals if they think that there are actually going to be consequences for their actions. It's a very simple concept. It's a very, very simple concept. You know, in the little broken windows, huh? Catch them early in the process, early in the process. Rudy Giuliani, by the way, speaking of broken windows, he's been going through a tough one. He's got pneumonia. They say he's been recovering from it. All our prayers are with Rudy Giuliani here, as he's been hospitalized this week. The president has been very focused on this. Big fan, very close to friend of Rudy Giuliani. Although his doctors, they say, expect a full recovery, which would be wonderful news. Fox News' report this week from yesterday is that he has improved pretty dramatically. He was on a ventilator. You don't want to be on a ventilator. Ventilator is a pretty clear sign that things are very difficult. But he's no longer on it, which is very good news. Former New York City Mayor Rudy Giuliani is breathing on his own, Fox reports, after being taken off the ventilator, his doctor said, adding he has 9 lives following a dramatic turnaround from a dire condition. Dr. Maria Ryan telling Fox's Dana Marie McNichol that Giuliani began feeling ill after returning from a trip to Paris, with his breathing deteriorating to the point that he required hospitalization and was placed on a ventilator. Ryan said his condition turned critical, prompting a priest to be called to his bedside to perform last rites. Well, that's always a good precaution, by the way, if you're in a difficult situation. It's never a bad time to get right with Jesus, by the way. It's never, never a bad time. Always a good time. You don't want to have to do it when you're lying up in a hospital bed, but if that's the situation, that's it. By Tuesday, however, yesterday, his condition had improved enough for doctors to remove him from the ventilator. He is now breathing independently and able to speak, though he remains in critical but stable condition. He's a fighter, the way he was yesterday in such a critical condition. He did have a priest come anoint him, Ryan told Fox News, and all the prayers from around, it's like a miracle. This guy's got 9 lives. Today, he's doing much better. Ryan saying she expects Giuliani to make a full recovery. The other day, Ted Goodman, one of...

0: Giuliani's spokesman. I think he is the spokesman. I don't know how many spokesmen Rudy Giuliani has, but Ted Goodman, who, again, I know from many years ago, working for Rudy these days, he says his health history is perhaps one of the reasons he's had trouble breathing. After 9/11, he was exposed to debris while he was responding at Ground Zero in those famous photos, famous videos of Mayor Giuliani, America's mayor, going and attending to the disaster site, and that this afflicted him with a breathing condition as a result, like so many people affected by the fallout of 9/11. And in a video that was shared on X, Ted Goodman said that Giuliani is now breathing on his own and remains in critical but stable condition. Mayor Rudy Giuliani is the ultimate fighter, said Ted Goodman. In fact, I've got the audio here if you want to hear it. This is an update I should have the audio here. Let's see it. Yeah, I do. I have the audio here of Ted Goodman. Here is his update released this week. Here's what he had to say about Mayor Giuliani.
1: The September 11th, 2001, as so many of us so vividly remember, Mayor Rudy Giuliani ran toward the towers to help those in need. This led to a diagnosis of a restrictive airway disease. He's now breathing on his own with his family and primary medical care provider at his side. Mayor Giuliani is the ultimate fighter. This is something he's demonstrated time and time again throughout his life. And he's going to win this fight. His family deeply appreciates the outpouring of love and support. The mayor believes in the power of prayer. And we're feeling that today. He remains in critical but stable condition. Stay tuned for additional updates as we can provide them. And please keep the mayor in your prayers.
0: Prayer works.
1: They are helping in a big way, and we feel it. God bless America, and God bless America's mayor, Rudy Giuliani.
0: All right, nice message from Ted. You know, Ted and again, his spokesman and Mayor Giuliani, they've had a tough go together. In August of last year, remember, Rudy Giuliani was pretty seriously injured in a car crash, not his fault. There was another vehicle that struck them from behind in Manchester, New Hampshire, and left him with a fractured thoracic vertebrae, multiple lacerations, a bunch of other injuries. So he's had a really, really rough year medically. And you know, earlier this week when we were starting to get all the news, and over the weekend about intensive care and Rudy Giuliani, he's not breathing, he's on a ventilator. You start worrying that you know, at 81, that maybe this is going to be approaching the end for Mayor Giuliani. You know, I'll just be honest. I just saw those headlines and I was like, oh man, that's rough. That's really rough. But I'm very encouraged to see the guy is doing better and they're expecting a full recovery. I really hope that's the case. And I got to say, the power of prayer is immense. I have felt it in my life. I swear, any good thing that I feel like has happened in my life, I'm like, that's not a mistake. That happened by virtue of prayer. That's it. Just a lot of good people in the family. I know they're always constantly praying for each other. Everybody's always praying for each other. I just think that there is some benefit. There's some massive benefit to this. And in terms of God's plan for you, you never know. You never know what exactly God's plan is. But as I've said before, in the political context, if it was up to me, President Trump would have had two terms in a row straight through. I would have come right back in 2020. And yet he didn't. And in fact, those 4 years out of office, I think they battle hardened him and prepared him for the job he's now doing in a way that I couldn't have perceived at the time. I just couldn't. My human limitations just prevented me from having that kind of foresight. But I really do think, you know, my plan is not God's plan. God's plan is way better. I'm thoroughly convinced of that. God's plan is way better. So again, keep these guys in your prayers. Keep Rudy Giuliani in your prayers for a full recovery. He's done a lot of good for the country. Including on that broken window stuff, you know, inspiring law enforcement to do the job and to do it well and to catch the bad guys early before they go on to commit more horrific crimes. That's just a great piece of, advice for everybody in law enforcement. Anybody who's got any power over bringing peace to their communities, catch it early. Catch the small stuff, impose consequences quickly. And you'll prevent it from getting worse. This is why we enforce our border. If you stop illegals from getting in, we don't get illegal alien murderers. What a novel idea. What a wonderful idea. And, you know, Kash Patel over at the FBI, he's ascribed to this. He was just doing an interview talking about this, with Sean Hannity, just about the data here, just how many arrests these guys have made and how successful they've been in bringing down the crime numbers in the country. And it is epic. I realize, like, people don't seem to be all over this. Maybe as you are, I think you probably are more all over this. But they've been picking up hundreds upon hundreds of child sex abusers. They've been rescuing thousands upon thousands of children. They're taking down gang members across the country. They've been helping local law enforcement make arrests. It's been wonderful what they've done. And they deserve a lot of credit for that. And a lot of that is energized by the Rudy Giuliani school of law enforcement. Just catch these guys as quickly as you can before things get substantively worse. So they're picking up gangbangers and things on the streets of America before the murders happen. You know, it's like, when we look at these murder numbers coming down, homicide rates, and the Trump administration is proudly trumpeting, rightfully so, that we're bringing homicide rates down to record lows. And then one of the, you'll see people respond to that, and they'll be like, what does the FBI have to do with that? The FBI is not picking up people who commit murder. That's handled by the locals, or that's handled by the state. No, you're missing the point. They're arresting these guys before they get to the homicides. And if you pick them up early, they don't go on to commit murder. There's a reason there's a correlating drop in murder rates all across the country. These guys are actually doing the job. That's great news. Again, Rudy Giuliani inspiring a lot of that. A lot of that, because it worked in New York under his watch. And now it's working nationwide. Why can't we just keep duplicating this model everywhere? It makes the most sense in the world. So just a quick crime update for you, quick Rudy Giuliani update for you. We've got some other things I want to get to today with you. There was a huge California debate last night among the gubernatorial candidates, and some of them are goobers, no question. In fact, all the Democrats are complete goobers. The gubernatorial race is going on there. You've got these two Republicans who are either at or near the top of all of the polls. And this is leading to utter chaos in California, which, you know, Democrats have had a stranglehold on that state for a very long time. And that stranglehold has involved choking out the people of California. There's so many people who are fleeing the state, and it costs them a lot of money to do it, but they want to get out of there because Democrats have destroyed it in very meaningful ways. And so keeping an eye on what's going on in the Golden State is, I think, instructive for the rest of us, because we want, A, you want to prevent that from happening to the rest of the country, and B, you still hold out hope that maybe we can get such a beautiful state back on track. And right now, Chad Bianco and Steve Hilton are the top two Republican vote getters in the state. I saw a survey from USA Today. They covered this. The Avita Rus tracking poll that was commissioned by the California Democrat Party. So take this with a grain of salt, but this is their survey data. And they say that Steve Hilton and Javier Becerra are currently the top two guys in the state, meaning a Republican and that horrific HHS secretary under Joe Biden are currently the top two in the state with 18% of support from the voters. Now, it matters that these guys are in the same survey because in California, they have a jungle primary. That's in June. That takes place in June. It's a jungle primary. Top two vote getters, they're the final ones who move on to the general election in California. Right now, that's Steve Hilton and Javier Becerra, according to this Democrat poll. But closely following Becerra is Chad Bianco, Republican, 14% support in that Democrat survey, which probably means Chad Bianco is actually doing even better than they'll even let on. Democrat candidates Tom Steyer, billionaires, at 12%. Then crazy Katie Porter and Matt Mahan, those guys are 8 and 7% respectively. Katie Porter at one point, by the way, was the front runner in that entire race. But then people found out that she's a stone-cold psychopath, and they thought better of supporting her. Antonio Villaraigosa and Tony Thurmond both hold 2% or less support. So they're kind of also rans at this point. And then 14% of voters in California are undecided. Now, that leads me to last night's debate. Last night, all of these candidates get on stage together, and it is a psycho fest. It's a complete psycho fest among the Democrats. In fact, it was so psychotic that Steve Hilton and Chad Bianco, the two Republicans on stage, I think they forged a new friendship over it last night because they were laughing along as They're just watching how crazy these Democrats are and thinking to themselves, boy, this is great. We'll have two Republicans on the ticket in the general election in November. Super funny. I've got some of the highlights from this, and I want to talk to you a little bit more about what Katie Porter is trying to do right now to snatch victory from the jaws of defeat. It's a desperate Hail Mary from Katie Porter. I don't think it's going to work. I don't think it's going to work. Even Democrats recognize that this chick is cuckoo for Cocoa Puffs. I've got more coming up on The Vince Show.
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0: Okay. Let's thank one of our wonderful sponsors, Preborn. Love the good people at Preborn for all the good work they do for America and for so many expectant mothers. 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They're really excited about that baby, that miracle that's joining their life. You know, Mother's Day is coming up this weekend. And you get a mix in terms of there are mothers out there, they're expectant mothers, who are very excited to share the news for the first time on Mother's Day. 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
6: Vince Colonnais.

0: I just got a message from a good friend of mine, Brian. Brian worked on Rush Limbaugh's program, and he was telling me that that they had Rudy stop by for an interview. They asked him to do an interview and talk about the broken windows theory, Rudy Giuliani. And he said he was so inviting to us. We had a little tiny camera. It wasn't entirely professional, but he was so gracious. And when he came into the office, he was like a phantom rooster. By the way, he texted this, so some of this may not be precisely what he intended to text, or maybe some typos here, but I'll just read what it says. A phantom rooster bouncing around, articulating his hands a lot because, you know, he's Italian and he had a lot of energy. A ton of it. And he had pulled, let me see if I got this right, Fiorello LaGuardia's desk out of a warehouse, and he was using that as his desk, and he was telling us all about it, and he popped his feet up on the desk. He lit a cigar at one point. He's so smart, and he loves America so much, and he loves New York so much, and he did everything that he did for the love of the city and the country. Which, by the way, is why his lungs were damaged from 9/11, because he loved that city, loved that country. He went right in there to the disaster site, and he has lived with the consequences of just going to the scene for the rest of his life. He never thought of his own health, Brian says. Never thought of his own health. Rudy Giuliani is one of America's finest. End of story. End of story. That's a nice tribute. That's a nice message. I didn't even ask Brian's permission, so I'm speaking a little out of school here to share that with you. But I'm certain Brian is. He'll text me in a second that he's happy that I shared that, or he'll rib me for sharing it and then tell me he's like, you shouldn't have said that. Whatever, I don't care. The point is, it's a great story, and it's a sign, by the way, of you know, Rush's respect for Rudy Giuliani. Rush, if there's any barometer for a guy who's got his head on right for the state of our country. Rush Limbaugh, man. Rush Limbaugh saw in Rudy Giuliani what the rest of us should see, which is a guy who really does love the country, doesn't he, Jim?
1: Can I say I've had a similar experience with the mayor at the RNC in 2024? I got him to come on Dan Bongino's podcast, and he came up the most gracious, friendly person you would ever want to meet in your life, and sat down and answered everybody's questions, talked to everybody who was there. He even hung around after the interview just to be there and talk to people. Always a smile on his face the entire time. And he was just so happy, and he did love America. And I was really, really proud that I got to meet him. So yeah, he's a great man.
0: That's always nice. That's always nice when you can respect somebody from afar, then you meet them and you're like, whoa, this guy's got it. This guy really is, he really is what I thought he was. That's what a nice thing. I know the issue, the thing they say is never meet your heroes, but it's nice when you meet them and it turns out they're great. That just increases the quality of your appreciation. That's really good. It's also why I'm so annoyed at the Zoran Mamdani lip service he gave this week. Somebody asked him about it, the commie Mamdani. They asked him about Rudy, and he's like, we're keeping him in our prayers. I was like, how about a little bit more? How about a little more for your predecessor who demonstrated an actual love for this country, an actual love for that city? How about a little bit more for America's mayor? More ahead on The Vince Show.
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4: President Trump says Iran wants to negotiate. Elisa Brady, Fox News.
5: We're in a, I call it a skirmish, because that's what it is. It's a skirmish. And we're doing unbelievably well.
4: The president suggesting again that a deal may be within reach as Iran reviews a multi-point proposal from the U.S. The White House has not confirmed what's in it. President Trump reiterating a warning that if there's no deal, the U.S. will go back to bombing Iran. In the meantime, he has suspended Project Freedom, a U.S. effort to help guide stranded commercial ships through the Strait of Hormuz. But a U.S. blockade of Iranian ports continues, and we're just getting word the U.S. military fired on an Iranian-flagged oil tanker in the Gulf of Oman, saying it tried to breach the blockade. Also just getting word Israeli forces have hit Beirut suburbs for the first time since a ceasefire between Israel and Lebanon, targeting an Iran-backed Hezbollah commander. The president was speaking at the start of a White House event honoring military moms.
6: At the very heart of America's strength lies the boundless love and quiet power of mothers.
4: First Lady Melania Trump says mothers help build the soul of our nation, and also that the president remembers every American soldier is someone's child. She says his empathy transcends his role as commander-in-chief. The ship at the center of a deadly outbreak is on the move.
7: Three ill passengers on board the Dutch-flagged MV Hondius have been evacuated to Holland as the ship, hit by the deadly Hanta virus, makes its way to Spain's Canary Islands, where all remaining passengers will be evacuated to their home countries.
4: Fox's Greg Palcott. Three people have died, testing confirming a strain of the virus that can spread human to human instead of just through rodent droppings. Health officials in Europe and Africa trying to identify people who may have had contact with those who left the ship earlier. 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
4: A man accused of opening fire on Secret Service agents earlier this week in Washington is now charged.
12: Federal prosecutors charging 45-year-old Michael Marks of Midland, Texas, with three felonies, including assault and unlawful possession of a firearm by a convicted felon. After Secret Service say they spotted Marks carrying a weapon near the White House Monday, around the time that Vice President J.D. Vance was departing the property, that when agents confronted Marks, he opened fire, hitting an innocent teen bystander. Marks was shot by returning fire. He's recovering in custody. Investigators say they also recovered a handgun.
4: Fox's Jeff Manasso. A protest on top of a Washington bridge is over, ending earlier today.
11: Guido Reichstadter spent 5 days and nights on top of the Frederick Douglass Memorial Bridge in Washington, D.C., protesting the military action in Iran and the development of artificial intelligence. He says he ran out of water Sunday. Reichstadter spent a little more than 24 hours on the same bridge when the Supreme Court overturned Roe v. Wade in 2022 and was arrested twice last year over AI protests in California. That's where he lives, a former jeweler. He tells Fox News Digital he quit his job to protest because he's worried about the future of his two teenage children and the future of humanity. The bridge goes over the Anacostia River in D.C. Police initially closed it to traffic, then reopened it to all but the pedestrian lane directly under Reichstadter. Chris Foster, Fox News.
4: A new snapshot of the U.S. job market.
13: Private employers stepped up hiring last month. Payroll processing company ADP says private sector employment rose by 109,000 in April. Annual pay increased 4.4%. ADP chief economist Dr. Neela Richardson says small and large employers are hiring, but she's seeing softness in the middle.
4: Fox's Jenny Cosola. The government's employment report for April is due out Friday. Oil prices sinking on hope for a deal with Iran, and stocks are rallying. Right now, the Dow's up 555 points. The S&P and the NASDAQ hitting new highs. I'm Lisa Brady, Fox News.
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2: CNN. Rising from the heart of the swamp, a beacon of truth is casting its light. From sea to shining sea, The Vince Show. Here's Vince Colonnaise.
0: All right, 844-484-3872, 844-4-THE-USA. That's the way to join us today, from coast to coast. From sea to shining sea. Always good to have you with us. We've got a lot of breaking developments on Iran from the President of the United States. I know, it's a bit of a roller coaster, up and down, and there's a deal, and there's no deal, and there's gunfire being exchanged, and we're sinking their crappy little boats, and yeah, I know. This is a high stakes game. We need a person in office who can handle a high stakes negotiation. We've got one. It's Donald Trump. Look, I get it. There's all sorts of meaningful and I would say constructive debate on the way we engage in these foreign conflicts, how long we can engage in them, to what extent do they redound to our benefit. I love all of that. That's a very healthy thing to do in a constitutional republic, and let's keep doing it. But one of the nice things that I've detected throughout all of this, or at least for me, is I have a lot of trust in this president because I've seen him on a routine basis achieve things that I didn't even think were possible. You know, I elected this guy to secure our borders, for instance. I didn't think he was going to be able to secure them at the level that they're now secured at. I didn't. I just thought that there were going to be too many impediments to fully secure the border. I thought we'd still have a couple of illegal aliens popping through every so often. That's not even the case. There's nobody even being released. Nobody's even making the attempt. That's a real sign of the success that he's had. And he goes in here into Iran and takes out the upper-level leadership of that country, of that regime, takes out Ayatollah Khamenei. That guy's dead and gone. And the goal here is to resolve a 47-year conflict that's culminated in the Iranian pursuit of the ultimate form of terror, which would be a nuclear weapon. And they were creating this conventional weapon shield, just a massive supply of missiles. The Secretary of State, Marco Rubio, laid this out multiple times, including yesterday when he took the lectern at the White House. they were trying to create this massive conventional weapons shield to stop anybody from ending that nuclear program, that we wouldn't be able to keep up with their missiles. And so the window was closing rapidly. The president said, all right, now's the time. Let's go in. Let's go in. And what have we done? We've destroyed their Air Force. We've sunk what existed of their Navy to the bottom of the sea. What's left is these ridiculous little fast boats that they're using to drop mines and menace ships. So much, they're just destroyed. The Iranian military, for what it was, it's gone. It's not equipped at all anymore. And so now it's just a matter of trying to get to a deal where we can get the Strait of Hormuz open for free traffic, free trade, and most importantly, foreclose on any nuclear weapon potential for the Iranians going into the future. So that's been the plan. So last night we got yet another dip or rise, whatever you want to call it, in the roller coaster of this saga, as the President of the United States announces that he's putting a pause officially on what he's referred to as Project Freedom. Project Freedom just got started. Project Freedom was the zone defense for the Strait of Hormuz. We put a bunch of American military ships in the region. We try and open up the pathway so that we can get some of that commercial shipping traffic through unmolested by the Iranian psychopaths. And the president announced yesterday, I'm putting a pause on Project Freedom. Wait, what? Head spins again. This news cycle changes every minute. Here's what we have from the president. Based on the request of Pakistan and other countries, remember Pakistan playing intermediary here, the tremendous military success we've had during the campaign against the country of Iran, and additionally the fact that great progress has been made toward a complete and final agreement with representatives of Iran, we have mutually agreed that while the blockade will remain in full force and effect, the blockade of Iranian ports, that's what he means, no shipping traffic in or out of Iranian ports. Project Freedom, which is the movement of ships through the Strait of Hormuz, will be paused for a short period of time to see whether or not the agreement can be finalized and signed. President Donald J. Trump. Okay. And then this morning, that's the piece from the president. Then this morning we get an Axios piece that serves as the basis for, I think, a lot of the media's understanding of what's transpiring right now, from a guy called Barak Ravid. Now, Barak Ravid is a reporter who has had, as I understand it, pretty frequent conversations with the president. He's one of these reporters who has the president's phone number, calls him frequently, and gets some takes from him on what the heck's going on here. Now, he doesn't quote the president directly. He quotes White House officials here. But here's what he writes. The White House does believe it is getting closer to an agreement now with Iran on a one-page memorandum of understanding to end the war and set a framework for more detailed nuclear negotiations, according to two U.S. officials and two other sources briefed on the issue. Now, Jim, I'm looking at this, and if they don't have the nuclear thing set up in this current round of negotiations, if they're saying we're going to set the framework for more nuclear negotiations, this kind of sounds like a more glorified ceasefire.
1: Yeah, I think you're right on that.
0: You know what I mean? Like, we're just going to keep doing the ceasefire thing, and then we'll keep negotiating the nuclear deal. So I don't know what this is other than just kind of an upgraded version of the ceasefire, if that's what they're really talking about. But we don't have to hear from Axios on this. We can hear right directly from the president of the United States. He said he's working right now. He's going to make sure Iran does not get a nuclear weapon. Here's the president today, just a short while ago.
5: In the case of Iran, we're not going to let Iran have a nuclear weapon. And we're not going to let that happen. And we won't let that happen. And so we're dealing with people that want to make a deal very much, and we'll see whether or not they can make a deal that's satisfactory to us. We have it very much under control. The blockade is unbelievable. The Navy's been incredible. The job they did, it's like a wall of steel. Nobody goes through. In particular, the Iranians, they're not getting anything through one way or the other, so they're out of business. And we'll see whether or not they are agreeing. And if they don't agree, they'll end up agreeing shortly thereafter. So that's the way it is.
0: We'll make them agree. We're going to make them agree. We're going to punch them in the face until they agree. That's kind of the president's offer there. Not surprised by that. But here he is once again holding out hope of optimism. The markets, by the way, responding very positively today with the hopes, the prospects of a deal of some kind. Now, I can tell you right now what the president's not going to sign up for. It's not going to be an Obama deal. There's no Obama deal coming. There's no deal where it's like, oh, yeah, yeah, no, Ron Pinky promised no nukes. And then they start developing every aspect of their pursuit of a nuclear weapon. What are you doing? You were enriching stuff to 60%? What do you think you're doing here? This is only for weapons. This isn't for energy. Oh, no, it's for energy. No, it's not. You liars. As Obama sent over pallets of cash in exchange for what? Nothing. For Iran to develop its ballistic missiles, the range of its ballistic missiles, and its nuclear weapons program, and then to turn around and give all that money to their terror proxies, Hamas and Hezbollah. And the Houthis. The Houthis. And so President Trump is not going for that deal. That's not a deal he's interested in. He's being very generous with the Iranians. He could have made his goal to take out all the clerics, to take out the mullahs. That's not what he's done so far. He's let them hold on to a sliver of power here. Okay, what are you going to do with it? You going to come to your senses, or are you going to keep being psychos? All the top officials are dead. One of the big problems that the Trump administration has run into, one of the spillover effects of killing all the top officials, is that it's a little unclear who's in charge. So there's a lot of cooks in the kitchen, a lot of terrorist cooks in the kitchen. They're all trying to figure out who actually is calling the shots. So is it the head of the parliament? Is it the head of the IRGC? Is it the gay deformed Khamenei's son? Is it that guy who apparently is in hiding and they have to keep checking with him to see if he's on board? I don't even know if he can communicate. What is he, like grunting or something, or giving thumbs up to deal? Whatever it is, we got to figure out who to negotiate with so we can actually stick the landing on a deal. Steve Witkoff and Jared Kushner apparently are doing a lot of this. In the Axios report, they're doing some of this directly with the Iranians, some of it by way of the intermediaries in Pakistan. But look, let me just read one of the biggest tea leaves of all, though. The president doesn't put a pause on Project Freedom within 24 hours of announcing Project Freedom unless he actually believes that meaningful progress is to be made by pulling that action. That's the only reason he does that. The only reason he comes out over the weekend and says, hey, we're sending the ships out there. We're sinking all these boats. The waterways are wide open. Everyone can move through. And then he announces last night, suddenly, whoo, your head spins. You're like, what happened here? Project Freedom is on pause for now. The only reason he does that is because he believes that a deal is to be had. That a deal is to be had. Now, he also just vowed, now this audio is a little hard to hear, but a reporter asked him, are we going to get the uranium? Are we going to get the uranium? The president is leaving the room at this White House event. This is honoring military spouses, military mothers. The president is leaving this event, and a reporter asked him, are we going to get the uranium? And the president says, quote, yeah, we're going to get it. And the reporter asks, how? And he says, we're going to get it. Listen to the president here. See if you can hear this. Hard to hear.
14: We're going to get it.
0: We're going to get it. That was the question was, you're going to get the uranium. We're going to get it. We're going to get it. So if you're at all, if you see these headlines transpiring and you hear, you know, what I just laid out, which is like, hey, the nuclear negotiations will happen after they reach some sort of upgraded version of the ceasefire. This is the president trying to figure out how to navigate. How do I negotiate with a bunch of psychopaths? What do I got to do to bring this to an end? How do I get a deal that ensures safety, security, opens up the Strait of Hormuz, brings down the energy prices, gets the world absolutely firing on all cylinders? Stop the nuclear threat, get the uranium. That's what the president's still on, and that's what he's working towards. More ahead on The Vince Show.
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22: Vince Colonnaise.

0: Marco Rubio, the Secretary of State and the National Security Advisor and the archivist, was also the White House press secretary yesterday, stepped in for Caroline Leavitt. And first of all, he looked like he had a great time. The room was totally chaotic. People are shouting questions. He has no idea who anybody is. He was literally just picking them out based on shirt color. You in the red. You in the white. I didn't say you. No, that's not black. That's blue. I'm colorblind, but I know the difference between those two colors, he said. That's when I learned that Marco Rubio is colorblind when he said that yesterday. I didn't know he was colorblind. So it turns out there's something he can't do, Jim, is distinguish between certain colors. But Marco Rubio yesterday was talking about Iran and how out of control they are. Psychos. And he goes, you know, if we're going to have international law at all, shouldn't we apply it to the psychopaths who are putting mines in the Strait of Hormuz?
1: Because everybody always talks about international law on this. International law on this is very clear. International waterways, no country can control them. There is no international law that allows you to say, I'm going to put mines in an international body of water and I'm going to blow up ships that don't listen to us and try to go through. That's what Iran is doing. This is a criminal act. And someone needs to do something about it. Something needs to be done. It's completely illegal, completely illegitimate, and completely unacceptable. And that's why the United States military is guiding stranded commercial ships safely through the strait and is working to restore freedom of navigation and putting an end to these efforts to hold the global economy hostage.
0: Yeah. What's the point of international law if it's not going to apply to the people who are breaking it like crazy? Now, I always think internet. I love all the people who are like constantly scolding the United States. What about international law? What about international law? And it's like, don't be ridiculous. International law, as far as I'm concerned, exists for the benefit of the United States of America, insofar as it exists at all. It's just a way for us to ensure that we derive all of the benefits of an international system. That's it. That's it. We're the biggest dogs on the block. We're the most powerful. And that's good news. But international law should be about keeping free and open trade. You shouldn't have mines in a waterway at all. How does that benefit me? It doesn't. It makes things worse. So get rid of the mines and hold people accountable and put them there. In fact, what good is the United Nations, which we pay for, unless they can speak out on this? Here's Marco yesterday.
1: I think it's a real test for the UN. Right? As a function, as something that functions that can solve global problems. What is the purpose of the UN? The UN was supposed to be a place where you could peacefully resolve global conflict. Right now you have a country who is unlawfully, criminally, and illegally taking possession of an international waterway and blowing up commercial vessels and putting mines in the water. I don't know if people appreciate like how outrageous this is, how unacceptable it is that any country would fire and try to sink commercial vessels. Or put mines in the water. Both of these things are illegal. And so we're going to take it to the UN. We're going to give it another chance to be a forum in which we're not even asking people like commit troops to the region and help blow up the Iranian boat. All we're asking them to do is to condemn it, to call on Iran to stop blowing ships,
0: to remove
1: these mines, and to allow humanitarian relief to come through because there's humanitarian aid that's trapped. That's it. This is a very modest request. And if you're telling me that the international community and hundreds of countries cannot rally behind that, then I don't know what the utility of the UN system is if it can't even solve something as straightforward as that.
0: Yeah, I mean, it's like, what is the point of this body? Why do we host it? Why do we fund it? It's right there in New York. Why are we bending over backwards for an operation that does nothing? You can't condemn this? You can't condemn it? You shouldn't exist. You shouldn't exist. Man, can you imagine if they actually turned the UN into a functional, useful operation, if the Trump administration could do that? They were able to shake a bunch of NATO funding free from these idiot countries that were these freeloaders who were relying on the United States for everything. The president said, enough with this crap. You're going to start paying a lot more money. Now, they're not just at the 3% threshold. They're at 5% now. And the president is still throttling them into becoming better. I'm just here to improve you. I'm just here to make you better. Do it to the UN? Man, he isn't just making America great again. That'd be epic. More ahead on The Vince Show.
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6: News. I'm John Saucier. President Trump of the White House today honoring mothers in the military and mothers of those who serve. He also had an update on the conflict in the Middle East.
7: They want to make a deal. They want to negotiate. And I think that military mothers would want to hear that. Do you agree? I think it's appropriate. Somebody would say, oh, that's not appropriate. I think military mothers want to hear about this stuff.
6: Commerce Secretary Howard Lutnick before the House Oversight Committee today for a closed-door hearing about his ties to convicted sex offender Jeffrey Epstein. House Oversight Committee Chair James Comer.
8: At the end of the day, I haven't seen wrongdoing in the email correspondence, but he wasn't 100% truthful with whether he or not he had been on the island.
6: Lutnick suggested he cut off contact with Epstein in 05, but the Epstein files show those two kept in contact until at least 2018. 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
2: Yeah, I started telling you, I want to tell you more about that California gubernatorial debate last night. It involved all of the available candidates right now who are running in that jungle primary. And yesterday, it was about this time yesterday on our program, I was telling you that Katie Porter, crazy Katie Porter, the congresswoman, Democrat, the woman who dumped a boiling pot of mashed potatoes on her ex-husband's head, which is why he's now her ex-husband. She released an ad yesterday trying to, make light of the fact that she's a psycho. And she was referencing that old video of herself exploding on her staffer who had walked into an interview shot behind her. And she started screaming at her for getting into her bleeping shot. This is what that sounded like.
3: My f***ing shot.
4: I wanted to tell you that that's actually incorrect. It's not that it's electric vehicles. It's that if we don't meet the commitments under the Paris Climate Accord.
3: Okay. It does. Okay. You also were in my shot before that. Stay out of my shot.
2: So she's screaming at the staff, get out of my blaming shot. And so that's dogged her ever since, because people are like, wow, you're awful. You're totally awful. So she releases the ad, and in the ad, at the end of the commercial, she's got all these actors standing next to her, and she tells them that, to jokingly, she says, get out of my shot. Then they play a laugh track.
3: Living on my couch. To give Californians what they need, it's going to take standing up to Donald Trump, calling out greedy corporations, and stepping on some toes along the way. Now, could you guys please get out of my shot?
2: And you hear the laugh track. They have a laugh track in the spot. It's meant to, quote, make light of it. I don't know how else you would describe it. I talked to my wife last night about this. I said, Allison, this is being described as making light of it. Is there any other phrase you might use for this, or is that the perfect? She's like, that's the perfect phrase. She's making light of her own insanity, of her own scandal. So last night at the debate, they ask her about this. The host, Caitlin Collins, asks her about this. Jim, do I have this? I'm scanning for my clip here. And says, why did you do that? Why did you make light of it? Oh, here it is, cut 9. And she's, I didn't make light of it. I didn't make, you're lying. No, we're not. There's a laugh track.
5: You put out an ad of your own, now making light of that interaction that you had with your
3: staffer.
5: That's
3: not correct, Caitlin.
5: Which you said you apologized for.
3: That is not correct. The ad is about showing Californians what they've had a chance to see on this stage tonight.
2: And I'm sorry, what part wasn't correct? Caitlin had her dead to rights. You released an ad making light of your treatment of your staff. That's not correct. That's not correct. She's lying even now. So the cleanup operation that she was trying to orchestrate, now she's lying about the cleanup operation. Yeah, we were being a little bit playful. That's all. But the point is, I apologized for that long ago. And the last thing I'm going to do is run away from it. We just wanted to make light of it, to acknowledge it. And

0: and get to the business of the people of California. Nothing. She doesn't even try and summon an answer like that. She's just straight up like, that's not true.
1: That you had with your
2: staffer. That's not correct, Caitlin.
1: Which you said you apologized for.
2: That is not correct. The ad is about showing Californians what they've had a chance to see on this stage tonight and in every other debate stage that we've had.
0: She's deceptive about her deceptions. She is a nut job. This lady is crazy. This lady is crazy. Now, luckily, she's so crazy that the voters of California have her like way down in the polls. Now, but don't underestimate the Democrats. They rig everything. So, I mean, they could rig the votes to her benefit. We'll see. They could, you know, all the ballot harvesting. Maybe it'll come down to who has the best ballot harvesting operation. And maybe she'll dump mashed potatoes on enough staffers' heads to get them to harvest all the ballots that she needs. You know, get out of my shot. She's crazy.
3: Caitlin's lucky she didn't get a head full of mashed potatoes.
0: I know. Who knows what happened after the cameras went off? Maybe potatoes were flying after that. I guarantee you, Katie Porter, she broke something in that hotel room last night. She was furious about all this. And she was pretty out of control. So I just want to remind you of Katie Porter's history here. Like, she said that Joe Biden's inflation in the United States is justification for killing more babies. That because of what Biden has done to the economy, it would be very helpful if mothers would abort their children.
4: President Biden has said that inflation is the number one priority for the Biden White House to try to get under control right now. As you're out there in California talking to constituents during this re-election year for Congress, how does inflation compare to this newly important in the sense of the Supreme Court decision pending abortion issue? How do those two issues compare?
2: Well, I don't think they compare. I think they actually reinforce each other. So the fact that things like inflation can happen and it can become more expensive to feed your kids and to fuel your car is exactly why people need to be able to be in charge of how many mouths they're going to have to feed. So I think the fact that we're seeing this jump in expenses, that we're seeing people having to pay more in the grocery store, pay more at the pump, pay more for housing, is a reason that people are saying, I need to be able to make my own decisions.
0: Oh, my goodness gracious. Pray for your country. That woman straight up said, here's one easy trick to bringing down your expenses. Kill your children. She said it on national television. She said it on Ms. Now. Kill your kids. And that'll improve your economic picture. You, holy cow, you're a psycho. For real. Now, there were some lighter moments last night. The Republicans who were standing on stage, who were having to deal with all this garbage, they couldn't believe their good fortune at how insane these people were. Last night, you had Chad Bianco on stage, and again, Republican. And Katie Porter started pretending like she was the only polite one on the whole stage. She's like, I just can't believe how rude everyone's being up here. What you really need is a woman. You need a woman in charge. A woman's going to improve California. And this is when Chad Bianco jumps in and goes, wait a second, you were interrupting everybody. What are you talking about, polite? Listen to this.
2: I can't believe that on a stage with 30 minutes of interrupting and bickering and name calling and shouting and disrespect for everyone up here who's stepping into public service, that anyone wants to talk about my temperament.
5: Mm. You were actually interrupting them too. I don't know why you want to act like you weren't.
2: Oh, cowboy.
5: Steve and I sat here smiling at each other because we're just watching you all prove to everyone why they can't vote for a Democrat.
0: I think Chad Bianco and Steve Hilton are forging a new friendship over all of this. Standing on stage with those psycho Dems. Katie Porter, you hear what she said? Oh, cowboy, up cupcake. She said that was her tough girl act. She's very tough. You see, she's a strong woman. A strong, psychotic woman. Cowboy up cupcake. This is it, man. This is it. So I'm going to be happy if this ends up with California voting for two Republicans and sending them off to the general election. It's great. There's another, by the way, there's another California debate tonight. This is another one coming. So we might have some more good clips from all of this in the next 24 hours. But Steve Hilton and Chad Bianco, God, doing hero's work, the two of them staying in the race. There's been some, President Trump endorsed Steve Hilton in this race. And there are California Republicans, the long-suffering California Republican Party, who were begging the president, don't do this, don't endorse, because we love what's happening right now. We love that these are the guys at the top of the ticket. The last thing we need is President Trump's influence pushing one of them over the top and opening up the space for the Democrats. But the reality is, given how close the polling is right now, my ongoing suspicion is that we're going to see another opposition research file drop on these Democrats from Democrats. Now, you may not hear that it was a Democrat that opened it up, but they definitely opened up a blackmail file on Eric Swalwell. You know, all these allegations against Eric Swalwell that keep coming out. We're finding out more allegations against Eric Swalwell this very week. All of these allegations against Eric Swalwell, they only came out because he was running against Democrats. What do you think is going to come out on Katie Porter that hasn't come out yet? You know what I mean? Like, we have the mashed potato allegation. We have the allegations about how she treats her staff, that she fires them because she suspects, without even knowing, that one of them gave her COVID. We know about all of that. Are we going to get more blackmail files on Katie Porter coming out pretty soon? Tom Steyer's a big donor in the Democrat Party. He's running in that race, mega billionaire. Does he have people working on that? Very well could. I think this race is going to continue to get very interesting going into next month, the beginning of next month when we get the jungle primary, the official date in California. These Democrats are knives out for one another right now. So we could get them. We do have, like I said, a new Eric Swalwell oppo. This guy's still catching strays. Eric Swalwell sent X-rated videos and pervy messages while he was married, according to the New York Post. Pervy ex-Congressman Eric Swalwell sent nude photos and videos of himself, well, doing things you shouldn't be doing on video, through Snapchat and regularly slid into the DMs of random women, all while he was married. As lurid details of his allegedly creepy conduct continue to spill out, Swalwell, who was once crowned the Snapchat King of Congress, shared unsolicited nude photos with several women as a married East Bay congressman and held meetings at a chain restaurant known for scantily clad waitresses. Yeah, he was holding meetings at Hooters. He's a married man holding staff meetings at Hooters. What? First of all, what decade are we in? You're doing meetings at Hooters? Okay, but also, you're married. You're doing meetings at Hooters? Yeah, isn't that funny? We're doing the meetings at the Hooters. They've got great wings, wink. Leading ex-colleagues to brand him as a Jekyll and Hyde figure who harassed women privately while crusading for equal rights in public. Swalwell's attempted sexual conquests included a 19-year-old waitress in Los Angeles who was stunned to receive a LinkedIn message from him after interacting with him only briefly. And then they go on to recite all of the details, the allegations here. But so this guy, I think that was one of the big things. So he's sending the nude Snapchats to everybody and then doing the Hooters meetings. What gross. And look, he's out of Congress now, and he's got his own legal problems to deal with in the midst of all of this. He's out of Congress now. His mistake was running against, other than being a pervert, it was running against Democrats, which is why they took him out, despite the fact that he was a loyal little lickspittle for all of their deranged plans. An attack dog against Donald Trump. But you know something about the Swalwell scandal? Don't you kind of suspect that the rest of these Democrats are kind of like Swalwell anyway? Like, the Swalwell is merely an avatar for the behavior of a lot of other people in Congress, mostly Democrats, maybe some Republicans too, but mostly Democrats. This kind of just this weird, sort of creepy, disgusting, full of yourself, drunk on power, taking advantage of women behavior. Like, this thing is going to be a little more far spread than just Swalwell. Swalwell's just an idiot. Swalwell's one of Swalwell's many problems here is he's too dumb to cover it up. Too dumb. But how far-reaching is this? How many more people are just like Eric Swalwell? I'd venture a guess that it's a lot. But that's the news. That's the update for you on California politics. As crazy as ever. Man, I hope those Republicans win. More ahead on The Vince Show.
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0: You know, we've been telling you about a story, a breaking news item today that involves the FBI raiding the offices of the head of the Virginia State Senate, Louise Lucas. She's the president of the Senate, Democrat. She's being raided today in a corruption investigation, according to our sources. Additionally, her marijuana dispensary, which is right across the street, was also raided today. I think those two things may be interconnected, given that she's the owner, partial owner of that dispensary. So we're keeping our eyes on that developing story, and hopefully we get more information on that, too. The other breaking story now involving the Justice Department and the state of Virginia is just moments ago, the Justice Department announced that it has launched an investigation into the Commonwealth's attorney in Fairfax County, Virginia. Now, I want to be very specific about this. Fairfax County is the county right outside the nation's capital where the Democrat Soros-funded attorney, this guy Steve Descano, has been releasing illegals like it's his job. It's not his job, but George Soros has made it his job to release illegals back into the community where they go on to commit horrific crimes against the citizens of the United States of America. He is now under federal investigation. Now, why is that? Why is that? It's a civil rights investigation into his charging decisions. I think this is a Harmy Dillon special, actually. Into his charging decisions where he's treating illegal alien criminal defendants with preferential treatment over American citizens who don't get the same benefits from him. And the reason, perhaps, for that is because on his own website, Steve Descano, the Soros-funded attorney, promised that he would, quote, make charging and plea decisions that limit or avoid immigration consequences. He said on the site, he said, if two people commit the same crime, but only one's punishment includes deportation, that's a perversion of justice and not a reflection of the values of Fairfax County. I'm sorry. False in every sense. False. The person that you're arresting, the illegal alien who's committed some additional crime that's put him on your radar, the crime of being an illegal immigrant to the country is a separate and distinct crime. It's not the same crime. It's not a perversion of justice. It's the fulfillment of justice to hold that guy accountable for the multiple crimes he's committed, including illegally immigrating into our country. You disgraceful George Soros-funded liar who's been allowing illegals to run roughshod over the country and hurt so many people. The United States Department of Justice has launched now a full-fledged public investigation of this guy, Steve Descano, just posted to their website. Today, the Justice Department has notified Fairfax County, the Virginia Commonwealth's attorney, Steve Descano, of a federal investigation into him, his plea bargaining, his charging decisions, and his sentencing policy. The Justice Department Civil Rights Division will investigate whether he discriminated against the United States citizens by offering preferential treatment to illegal alien criminal defendants. Harmy Dillon, there she is, saying in her quote, under my leadership, the Civil Rights Division will not allow local prosecutors to pick and choose winners based on immigration status. This investigation will uncover whether this prosecutor is putting the community at risk in offering sweetheart deals to illegal immigrants charged with serious crimes. To which I say, thank you. And then I say, more. And then I say, this is what I voted for. And then I say, God bless America. Thank you for being here with me today, as always. Really appreciate you. Really the best audience anywhere. Subscribe to the Vince Podcast. I think you'll love it. I'll be back with you tomorrow.
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5: The U.S. fires on an Iranian ship. I'm Lisa Brady, Fox News. This as a blockade of Iranian ports remains in effect.
6: Central Command says an Iranian-flagged vessel attempted to breach the U.S. naval blockade earlier today. CENTCOM says the vessel was warned multiple times before U.S. forces fired on it. The shots came from the 20-millimeter Gatling gun of an F-A-18 Super Hornet that took off from the USS Abraham Lincoln aircraft carrier. This does come as the region is waiting to see if an agreement will be reached between the United States and Iran.
5: Fox's Trey Yingston, Tel Aviv. The White House has not confirmed an Axios report that a memorandum, the moratorium on uranium enrichment, would be part of a 14-point memorandum of understanding delivered to the Iranians.
7: We're not going to let Iran have a nuclear weapon. We're not going to let that happen.
5: President Trump says Iran wants to negotiate.
7: We're dealing with people that want to make a deal very much, and we'll see whether or not they can make a deal that's satisfactory to us. We have it very much under control.
5: Citing the possibility of negotiations resuming, the president has suspended a U.S. effort to guide ships through the Strait of Hormuz. Three cruise ship passengers are evacuated from a ship with a deadly outbreak.
8: Two patients with hantavirus infections and one suspected of being infected, including the ship's doctor, were flown out of the Cape Verde Islands off the coast of West Africa to the Netherlands. The ship was continuing on to the Canary Islands, where remaining passengers are expected to receive medical screenings before being allowed to return home. A Dutch national died on board the ship a month ago. His wife, who left the ship, died after collapsing at the airport in Johannesburg, South Africa. And the body of a German national who died remains on the ship.
5: Fox's Jessica Rosenthal. The disease is mainly spread through contaminated rodent droppings. Officials telling AP they believe the couple initially infected got it while bird watching at a landfill during a stop in Argentina. 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
5: The FBI raiding multiple locations in Virginia connected to a high-ranking state lawmaker, reportedly as part of a corruption probe.
13: The federal raid targeted the Virginia State Senate's president pro tempore, L. Louise Lucas. Her office and a cannabis dispensary she is said to co-own next door to that office were the locations that agents went into to collect evidence. Arrests were also made during the operation that agents said was court-ordered. State Senator Lucas, when she arrived at her office, told Fox News she wasn't aware of why the raids were happening. The FBI is also not given a reason. Lucas has been the subject of prior investigations related to products that have come from the cannabis shops she co-owns. Gernal Scott, Fox News.
5: Ted Turner has died, the founder of CNN and the 24-hour news cycle, being remembered not only as a news pioneer, but for his many other roles, including in sports.
12: Ted Turner purchased the Atlanta Braves in 1976, the same year he launched his superstation TBS, which in 1977 began to air Braves games nationwide on cable and satellite systems. They became known as America's Team, which under Turner's exclusive ownership went to four World Series and won the title in 1995. Ted Turner purchased the NBA's Atlanta Hawks in 1977. Both the Hawks and Braves were merged with TBS into Time Warner in 1996, a year before Time Warner was awarded the NHL's expansion Atlanta Thrashers. In a statement, the Braves called Ted Turner a brilliant businessman, consummate showman. Hawks owner Tony Ressler said Ted Turner was boundless in imagination and willing to pursue his dreams on a scale few could even contemplate.
5: Fox's Jared Max. Ted Turner was 87. In the second round of the NBA playoffs, the 76ers confirming that center Joel Embiid will miss tonight's Game 2 against the Knicks with a sprained right ankle and sore hip after struggling during a Knicks romp in Game 1. The Dow's up 646. I'm Lisa Brady, Fox News.
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14: 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You've seen him on Newsmax TV, so yeah, he knows something about controversy. It's The Daily Controversy with Christopher Reed.
15: You're listening to Daily Controversy on WVNN. We have Congressman Mo Brooks on the line. The big story I want to talk to you about is whether or not Alabama is going to fully redistrict. Now, Alabama should be a 7-0 state. Massachusetts is completely Democrat. We are pretty similar. I think we actually might be a little more red than they are blue, but we're comparable, and they're all Democrat. And we just had the SCOTUS ruling, which should have allowed us to do this. But now there's talk about, well, we might go to a 6-1 map. And Congressman, it's just frustrating because if the Democrats got a SCOTUS ruling like we got, they would have changed all of the districts in probably a week or two, and they would have happily done it. They would not have cared about the criticism because they just care about power. But when we get this ruling, which is huge, I mean, this should fundamentally change. This could change the midterms if we actually redistrict it to the full extent that we needed to. But it seems like Republicans think that half measures are okay, but you said it yourself, like, you know, when you're facing down a $39 trillion debt and, you know, you got communists taking over the Democratic Party, your half measures really aren't going to work anymore. And I wonder, do the Republicans think it's like 2010 or maybe 2008? Because I don't think they're aware of how serious the situation is in the United States, because I just can't see why the Republican voters would be okay with a 6-1 draw up when we could have a 7-0. But what are your thoughts on this? I know you're running for election, so this affects you in some way.
16: Well, there wasn't anything that you said that I disagree with. You pretty much covered everything I had to say. Now is not the time for half measures. You've got the remainder of President Trump's term that is at stake. You've got the future of America that is at stake. You've got radical leftists who are doing everything they possibly can to seize power for a number of nefarious reasons, and half measures aren't going to cut it. If I were in the legislature, and I'm not, I would do everything in my power to make it 7-0. And that barely scratches the surface of what the Democrats did to the Republicans in redistricting in California and Virginia recently. And long-term, you mentioned Massachusetts. That's a good one. There are other states like that where the Democrats dominate, not because they've got a huge percentage of Democrats in their states, more so than we've got Republicans in Alabama, but because for whatever reason, the news media tends to give Democrats a pass when it comes to partisan redistricting, while they savage Republicans when they do the same thing.
15: Yeah, and I think your opponent in your election race, he's actually in leadership, I think, in the state house. It seems like if I was running for an election, then I would make sure that I wouldn't, you know, having a half measure standing over me saying, well, we did what we could. We didn't have enough time, because you can do. We're Alabama. We have 9 Republican Supreme Court justices. Like I said, we got the Supreme Court. We got super majorities. I mean, virtually every serious candidate has said this is what we need. So I don't know if it's maybe Ledbetter. I don't know anything about that guy. Maybe he was a former Democrat. I think he could have been. But whatever it is, you'd think that after Indiana, I mean, that people would really like think about, okay, well, Indiana decided not to redistrict, and Trump and Vance spent $8 million. And they just took down, I think, 5 or 6 of the incumbent Senate Republicans that have been there for a very long time. And I think 2 other ones decided not to run. So they already showed that if you buck the White House on this redistricting, it's very likely that they could come after you. And that'll be the end of your career as a state legislature. And I couldn't think that. I didn't interpret last night any other way, or, well, technically, I don't understand why they think that the White House is going to be okay if, you know, we're going to do 6-1 when we could easily do 7-0, because I read the article. I think Yaffe was in there saying, well, we don't have time. It takes 12 to 23 months. Like, none of that stuff is true. That's an absolute lie. You absolutely can do it. We have, I think there was SB 23 that was pre-filed in the Senate. There's nothing that would stop us from doing this. We could have special primaries on September 1st. Why do you think that the state Republican leadership is lying to the public? Because I hate to say it, but they are definitely 100% lying to the public, or at least what they're saying is a half-truth.
16: Well, there are a lot of possible explanations for why they're doing what they're doing. I respectfully disagree with the path that they have chosen. And I also think that the path that they have chosen is fraught with peril. What did the Supreme Court say in Louisiana versus Calais? That you cannot use race as a basis for making redistricting decisions. Well, the plan that the legislature is adopting uses race primarily as the factor to be looked at in making the redistricting decision. How do we know this? We know it because it's based on the 2023 or 2022 redistricting plan, in which the Republicans in the House and the Senate specifically carved out a district for an African American, which means that they did use race. And in the computer programs that you have that enable you to redraw districts where you can draw lines on the map and all of a sudden, poof, up pops the demographics on your screen so you can try to get the right population that is required in each district. Race is a part of that computer program. What they should be doing is starting from scratch, scrubbing the computer program of all references to race, so that there's no chance of you're violating the Louisiana versus Clay decision that just came down, redraw the districts accordingly, and you can do so for partisan reasons. That's constitutionally permitted. They ought to do it, It ought to be 7-0. It shouldn't be a half measure. That's the approach I would use. But for whatever reason, that is not the approach that they're using in Montgomery. And because they're using a 6-1 approach that adopts by reference a redistricting plan that clearly was race-based, we're at risk of being stuck with 5-2.
15: Yeah, I mean, I can't tell if they're stupid or if they just want to help Democrats, because I've just noticed that a lot of people in the Alabama State House and State Senate, like, I mean, some of them are really solid. They used to be Democrats. Now they are real Republicans. But a lot of them, they just kind of put their finger in the air and they're like, I guess I'll be a Republican now. But they didn't have any philosophical change of heart. And I don't understand why Florida, which is less red than Alabama, like, let's be clear, they are way less red than Alabama. They're able to do it. They were able to just pass it, get it done pretty easy. They just, you know, that's 4 seats for the Republicans. But I mean, it seemed like, okay, well, this is something that we easily could have emulated. And you're right. If they keep the old map, that could get struck down for the same reason Louisiana one got struck down. And then instead of having 7-0, you're back to 5-2. So I also think that the voters, the Republican voters, if that were to happen, there would be a bloodbath maybe in 4 years. I'm talking politically in 4 years for the Republicans that did this. And I honestly think the leadership in Alabama, that we've got to have better leadership. We can't have these kind of Mitt Romney-ish Republicans leading the way here. And I would assume, and I'm not going to assume, I'm for sure that J.D. Vance and Trump are on the phone saying, we want a 7-0 map. Like, there's no way they wouldn't be doing that, because obviously you don't want to be in the minority and they don't want to get impeached. So they have every incentive to do this. I have no doubt that's what they're doing. Is it just that the Republican leadership in Alabama thinks they could kind of go along and get along and do what they've always done? Because I just think that if they go with the 6-1 plan, a lot of them are going to be out of the job. And I don't know if they care or not, but I'll be honest with you. A lot of the people in the state legislature, they're not qualified to do anything in the private sector because they're just not competent. So these people really should be fighting to keep their jobs. But what are your thoughts?
16: Well, I agree with you, Chris. The legislature has an opportunity to help America in a significant way by drawing 7-0 lines where race is not a factor, because all racial data is scrubbed from the computer system. So that there can't be an accusation that race was the basis when no one knew what the racial makeups of the districts might be, okay? And then you've got the remainder of the Trump administration's term, the second half of it, the last 2 years, that's also at stake. And if we digress, if we go back to President Trump's first term in office, if you'll recall, we had two disasters that occurred that pretty much bottled up the Trump administration for the rest of Donald Trump's 4-year term. One was the election of Doug Jones, the United States Senate. That shook all of the squishy Republicans in Washington to the core, and they were much more likely to not do the things that needed to be doing in order to achieve the campaign promises that had been made in 2016, and that was huge. But even worse than that was in 2018, Nancy Pelosi became Speaker of the House with that November 2018 election and the swearing in January of 2019. At that point, what did we have? We had impeachment efforts. We had everything on offense that we were trying to achieve killed automatically in the House of Representatives. That's what's at stake with Alabama going to a 6-1 districting map with a chance that the courts will strike it down because it is race-based, in which case it will revert back to the 5-2 rather than going all the way for our country and for the remainder of President Trump's administration with a 7-0 plan. I would hope that they would go with a 7-0 plan and see where it got us. And that's what I would pursue if I were in the legislature, but I'm not.
15: Yeah, this has to change. Let's take a quick break. We'll be right back in just a second.
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0: 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We have Congressman Brooks on the line. Some other things going on. There appears to be maybe a tentative deal that's getting negotiated. It's like a one-pager. We've seen a lot of these tentative deals, and then they looked like they were going somewhere, and then they didn't go somewhere. It does look like the Trump administration says, if this doesn't work, we're going back to kinetic action, which I think they should have done like a week ago. But okay, I get it. It'd be great if we could get this thing solved here. But what are your thoughts? Because, you know, the stock market is way up right now. Gas going slightly down. But yeah, it's just, for me, it's hard to believe that Iran, after all these years, is going to simply do what we demand of them. Maybe it's different now because half their leadership is dead and, you know, they don't have anywhere to put the oil, and apparently a block of cheese in Iran costs like, I think it's like 9 million of their dollars. So, I mean, maybe it's just getting to the point where it's out of control. But what are your thoughts?
1: Well, America is in a very difficult situation. Neither option is good, and you have to choose the one that is the least bad. One option is you do nothing. You've got a leadership in Iran that has publicly stated on occasion that they're going to get a nuclear weapon, and if they do get a nuclear weapon, then they're going to use it on the United States and Israel. That's bad. The other option is we engage in military efforts to stop Iran from getting the nuclear weapons that they say they would use in American cities and on Israel. Well, that costs a lot of money, and it also ultimately results in a lot of lost life, and it also has an adverse effect on not only our economy, but the world's economy. So that's also not a good option. But between the two, I think President Trump is marching us in the right direction, and that is to engage Iran and destroy their military capability, destroy their ability to fabricate nuclear weapons, which they themselves have said on occasion they would use to take out American cities. So when you got a leader of another country or the leadership of another country that is motivated by religious values rather than human life, and they say they're going to do something and they're committed, you better take them serious. And I'm thankful that President Trump has taken them seriously, that he's denigrated their military capabilities. And I hope that President Trump will see it through to the end, where the end is Iran has no nuclear capability. It's bad enough that they've been instrumental in killing thousands of American military personnel and civilians over the last 40-some-odd years. That's bad enough. But to give them nuclear weapons or allow them to have nuclear weapons where they can use them and then kill millions of Americans in just a day or two, I mean, we can't have that. So I hope President Trump is able to negotiate an agreement where we can have peace again and we can achieve our goal of denying Iran nuclear weapons. Time will tell whether that approach is going to work or he's going to have to pull out the hammer again.
0: Yeah, I mean, we certainly don't want the economy and a lot of layers is doing quite well. I mean, we're bringing jobs back here. Inflation is obviously infinitely better than it was 4 years ago under Biden. So it would be great to finish this out, get gas prices down, as long as we're not leaving this problem for another, you know, 3, 5, 10 years from now. I think that's the main concern, because we might as well get this over with. And I've also noticed this, maybe this is just my personal perception. It seems like for America's 250, Trump wants to get Venezuela, has already done, but they're, you know, get them back on our side. They're obviously going to have elections and kind of get the socialists out. It'll take some time, but they are getting their oil and gas industry back. Iran, hopefully that concludes relatively soon. And then he's mentioned Cuba. It seems like the strategy here beyond just the nuclear weapon in Iran, he's really trying to isolate and cripple China and Russia, because China and Russia had a foothold in Venezuela. They also were big allies of Iran. Same thing with Cuba. So isn't sort of part of the larger strategy, which people don't, maybe the average person doesn't see, is Trump wants to make the American empire the greatest ever, and he's trying to weaken our rivals. And so is that part of this bigger strategy to basically isolate China to where they're less of a threat to us?
1: Well, I've long since given up trying to read Donald Trump's mind. One of his principal attributes is uncertainty. He wants to keep people guessing as to what he's going to do next. And is he going to attack Cuba or not attack Cuba? Is he waving the possibility of an attack out there to try to get Cuba to do something else that the United States desires doing? That's a possibility. Same thing with Venezuela, same thing with Iran. And I don't know how it's going to play out, Chris. I really don't. You know, I served on the House Armed Services Committee for 12 years. I served on the Foreign Affairs Committee for a number of years. And, well, you know, there's a lot of uncertainty naturally in foreign relations and military activities. And Donald Trump seems to relish the uncertainty more so than many other people would prefer. But at the same time, if he's able to achieve the ultimate goals, if he's able to eliminate Venezuela as a potential foe in South America and get them to become a better neighbor, same thing with respect to Cuba, or strip Iran of nuclear capabilities, if he's able to do that with his approach, hey, let's applaud him.
0: Yeah, I think keeping your enemies guessing is a good strategy. You know, sometimes it's hard to know like where exactly you're going, but I think that can be very effective, and it's proven pretty effective over the last year with a lot of these conflicts. I'm optimistic that we can hopefully get something resolved here so Iran doesn't need to be a thorn in our side for the next 47 years, and we can just have it all closed out. All right, well, thank you so much, Congressman Brooks. We always appreciate having you on. We'll be right back. Well, mama

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1: Fox News, I'm Tom Graham. The Pentagon firing on an Iranian oil tanker today. President Trump, meantime, warning Tehran to make a ceasefire deal or face intensified bombing.
2: We're dealing with people that want to make a deal very much, and we'll see whether or not they can make a deal that's satisfactory.
1: The president says he is pausing a push to reopen the Strait of Hormuz as he claims negotiation with Iran are showing great progress. Well, the calendar says May, but it feels like the middle of winter for parts of the central Rockies. Snowfall piling up in Colorado and could break late season records.
3: In Boulder, nearly a foot of snow. Down in Denver, well, above 5 inches. And the airport, they're just waiting. If they hit 6 inches, that means it's a record all the way back to 2003.
1: Fox Weather's Robert Ray in Boulder, Colorado. 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
1: 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And when you talk to them, make sure you tell them Dale Jackson sent you.

You're listening to Daily Controversy. We'd like to thank Congressman Brooks for coming on. It is incredibly frustrating that we have the ability as a state to make to give us 7 Republican districts in the House. And you know what's going to happen, because this is how it always works out. OK, what if it comes down to the Democrats have one additional seat to get the majority this year, and the only reason the Democrats have control in the House, and the only reason that Trump's impeached 30 times, and so is Hegseth, and so is Kennedy, is because Alabama decided to be cowards. I'm so sick of Republicans in this state taking the cowards' way out when they know they could actually get something done. They could get it done for the people. I mean, I really hope that J.D. Vance and Trump put aside $20 to $30 million and say, anyone that got in the way of making this 7-0, we're going to ensure that you are not elected next in 2030. I know it's 4 years out and everyone's like, well, things can change. I hope he has. Trump seems to me like he's got a long memory. And even if he's out, he's going to be out of office then, obviously. Well, I mean, hopefully not. Maybe we'll just make him king. But it just seems like this should be done. This is the craziest thing. You know, Georgia did the same stupid thing. Now, Georgia is a little bit different. Georgia is a purple state. I understand what, like, at least I can understand politically, like, they want to win back a Senate seat. And I think if they make a big change, it might hurt them in a tight election. They could make a political argument for why they don't want to do it. I disagree. I think we should do it because we need the House. And even if we lose the seat in Georgia, I think they'll pick up one in Michigan and New Hampshire. So, you know, it might all work out to where we still have 53 Republicans. Still, I will listen to what the Georgia Republicans are saying, because they are not a blood red state. We are a blood red state. We are so red. The Democrats as a party don't exist in this state. It doesn't even matter who the nominees are for statewide offices. It's irrelevant in Alabama because they have zero chance of winning. It would be impossible for them to win. I mean, the Republicans have a way better chance of winning in California this year than the Democrats do in Alabama. So that being said,

0: I want to you guys to think that are listening. I mean, what's the point in electing all these Republicans in the state if they're not going to take tough votes that could save the majority in the House? Because I promise you, Trump's going to look back if it's a one vote majority the Democrats have, and he's going to point directly to the people that decided to coward out. And Congressman Brooks is right. You know, the 6-1 the 6-1 map was based on race, right? That was, and you can't do that. So that map could be kicked out, and then it go back to 5-2. And now this stuff about, well, it takes 12 to 23. You know what? You can find a way to make things work. You know, in private business, people solve problems. What I hate to hear from Republicans is why they can't do something. Well, we can't do it. It might make us look bad. I don't look bad. We're a blood red state. There's no way we're going to lose. We're not going to lose. We should do this. I am upset that I have to ask my audience, and I know that, you know, Dale's doing the same, Yaffe. We have to ask you to call your state House and Senate representative, call them and tell them that you demand they make it 7-0. Call, like, if you have their personal numbers, obviously do it during working hours in a respectful tone, a thoughtful way, but call them. If you have any relationship with any of these people, call them, tell them that this has to be done. You will not accept a 6-1 map. And they may think, well, we're going to win anyway, and you know, it's the primaries coming up, and what are they going to do? There's a lot of things that can be done. There is a lot of things, because if you look what happened to Indiana, those people thought they could screw over Trump and Vance, and those people are out of the job today. They're not going, well, technically they'll be out at whenever the new session is, but we have to do what is necessary to save this country. And this idea that we're going to accept a halfway job, you know, I can't stand Democrats. They're against this country. I saw a poll today that shows the majority of Democrats, they asked the majority of Democrats, do you think on the whole, over the last 250 years, America has been a force for good or a force for evil? And a majority of Democrats said, quote, a force for evil. Now, for Republicans, it was like plus 60. I was surprised it wasn't 100. I guess nothing's 100 because some people identify as Republicans and they're not really Republicans, and that screws up the polls. But basically, almost every Republican. Whereas Democrats, they do think America is a horrible, terrible place. And what I don't get is, like, if you feel that way and you have the ability to leave and go to, like, Europe or maybe China. I mean, China's a great place if you're a Democrat. When you think about it, they got that socialism thing, you know, corrupt. It's as corrupt as you could ever imagine. I do hear the weather is nice, too. Now, there some people, the language is difficult, so that could be what it is there. So maybe that's why they don't want to move there. But if you're a Democrat who truly believes this is a horrible, terrible place and you have the means to leave, there are plenty of places in this world you could go that aren't, you know, third world countries. What about Europe? What Scandinavia, like you can go to Norway, Sweden, Finland. Those places are beautiful. Now it's a little bit cold. So if you don't like that option, maybe you could go Italy, like southern Italy. Weather's much more mild. You know, it's not freezing all the time. They got, you know, if you love water sports, Mediterranean Sea, unbelievable. If you're a young guy who's liberal and you like girls, and I know a lot of young liberal guys are not into girls by the data that I'm looking at here, but the ones that are, they got some very beautiful women in Italy. So just think of it, like Democrats, and I saw some polling data that showed 25% of females between the ages of 18 and 35 who are liberal want to leave the country. Why aren't we doing a program to help sponsor this? Like, this would be something I would be fine paying a significant, a lot more in taxes. In fact, we wouldn't have to pay any more in taxes. Let's just stop the fraud, and we can give the fraud money to the people that want to go ahead and leave the country and get rid of their citizenship. Because 25% of these liberal Democrats want to leave the country. Do you realize that would give us an advantage forever in national elections? I mean, if you got all those people to leave, it would be truly, truly amazing. But The thing that drives me up the wall is it's the Republican Party. Again, it's the only party we have to fight the communists. It's they are very they're no matter what you think, whether it's establishment or conservative, they're usually pretty good on economic issues. They definitely care a lot more about religious freedom. They care more about you being able to take home more of your pay. And those are all really good things. And they don't want, you know, trans ideology being taught to your kids. They don't want men competing against women. And like, there's like 10 things I could say that whether you're establishment or conservative, there's basically we all agree on these things. Now, there's about 10 more things that only the conservatives agreed to, and that drives me crazy, too. But the Republicans have got to fight. They can't just we can't just be a party that isn't Democrats. Like, if that's the only reason you have to vote Republican, that's all you need, and you still should. And I'm going to vote straight ticket Republican in the general like I always do. I'll always vote straight ticket Republican. There's no under any circumstances will I vote for a Democrat for any position. Just I'll never do that again. Not again. I've never done that before. So I really think that the Republicans in Alabama have this golden opportunity to show all the people that think that they're weak and that they don't really care about the base. If they can do the 7-0 thing, man, even the ones that are kind of squishy and they've passed some bad legislation, you know, the base will love you forever if you get this done. Again, this would be so smart for the moderate Republicans to do this, because just doing that, just giving us, it's a four seat swing, because we're moving two Democrats to two Republicans, so that's actually four when you actually get the number. So, if we would do that, I promise you, the people that are worried about, like, oh man, I need the base to support me, I'm worried about getting primaried, you would have a 10 times better chance of keeping your seat, even if you weren't the best Republican, if you would just do this. Because the idea that the Alabama legislature is going to do a half-measured measure, and Congressman Brooks is right, if we put up a 6-1 map, and then it goes to a court and says, no, this is unacceptable, but it's too late, so you're going to have to use the 5-2 map, that's the end of every single Republican who put that up. Every single one politically is never going to be elected in the state again. Because I can guarantee you, the White House, everyone's going to have a long memory on this. They're not going to tolerate it. They're not going to forgive and forget 4 years later. That is not Donald Trump. So if they want to be safe, they do a 7-0 map. If they want to be stupid and try that 6-1 crap, they could lose and it could go to 5-2. And we're not doing half measures anymore. The Republican Party has to fight. People are so sick of it. Like, we have 85% of the American people, according to one poll. But even if you look at the outlier poll that said, well, it's really only 75%. Okay, well, you got, we'll split the difference. We'll say 80%. It's actually more than that. Believe in voter ID laws. But you're not going to pass that because of some old Senate procedure rule that doesn't really matter in the 21st century and the Democrats have already said they're going to get rid of. What are you doing? You got 80% of the country behind you. If the Democrats want to block that, okay, great. Then that's exactly why you get rid of the filibuster. Because the average voter doesn't even care about the filibuster. Most voters don't even know what the filibuster is, okay? It's a fact. If you ask the average person, they're not going to know what it is. They just aren't. But if you get the SAVE Act, people will say, oh, good, everyone in the country has the same law. You got to have a voter ID to vote. And it's not unfair. If you want to buy a beer or a pack of cigarettes, or, you know, if you have to pick up something from the pharmacy, you got to show your ID. You want to get on a plane, ID. If you want to get government benefits, you ID. So this is not, we're not asking people to do anything extra than they already do. The only people that don't carry around IDs, by the way, like, they live in the woods off the grid, and those people aren't voting. Like, if you're deep in the Appalachian Mountains and you want to just be self-sufficient, and you've gotten rid of your credit cards and you're just taking care of yourself, you're not going to go to vote because you don't care. Your whole idea is that I don't want to be bothered. Okay. Those are literally the only people that either don't have an ID or can't get access to one. There is no data that shows that African Americans or Hispanics or Asians or any minority group doesn't have IDs. That's just not true. It's a complete fabrication. Something like 70% plus of African Americans are for this. So that's a 40 plus point spread. Okay. So if that's the case, we can get this done. But you know what? If the Alabama legislature, which has basic super majorities, can't get something as easy as this done, and I promise you, audience, don't listen to them if they say, well, we can't do it because... No. It's a lie. Whatever they say they can't do, remember this. They have 9 Supreme Court justices. Let's say it were to go to our state Supreme Court. They're all Republican. Do you really think that the Republican super... unanimous Republican Supreme Court's going to say, well, I'm going to strike it down so the Democrats will have 2 seats. They're not going to do that. They're just not going to do it. So I hope they have the courage to do what's necessary. I'm not going to hold my breath, but it sure is frustrating. All right, we're going to take a quick break, and then we're going to have a legal segment that I think you guys are going to love. Back in a second.
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0: You're listening to Daily Controversy. This is Chris Reed. I'm a retired attorney. We don't give legal advice, but we certainly do talk about some of these interesting cases affecting all of us. This is from Leif Lamauro at DW. Trump administration sues New York Times for anti-white discrimination, and it's about time. Slack messages, including in the suit, appear to show employees lamenting number of white people in leadership. Imagine if they had Slack messages and it's like, oh, there's too many African-Americans or Hispanics. I mean, everyone would freak out. But people don't realize this. Our civil rights laws protect everyone against discrimination. And that's the way it's always been. And finally, someone's doing something about it. Anyway, back to the article. It says, the Trump administration sued New York Times for the anti-white discrimination on Tuesday, saying the newspaper giant passed over male employees based on the color of his skin. The Equal Employment Opportunity Commission said that the Times chose not to promote a white male employee with extensive experience in real estate journalism, leaving him out of the final interview process in 2025. The complaint filed in U.S. District Court for the Southern District of New York pointed to the Times' DEI policies as the source of bias. Quote, every candidate who advanced through to the final interview process was a non-white male, the commission said. The company ultimately hired an outside candidate for the role, a non-white female with no experience or virtually no experience in real estate journalism, despite such experience being a requirement for the real estate editor position. The complaint said that the minority candidate was ultimately hired outside the standard interview process and chosen despite two internal candidates being rated more favorable by the interview panel. As a white male, charging party did not match the race and or sex characteristics New York Times sought to increase in its leadership through its diversity actions and aspirations. The four candidates advanced to the panel interview stage matched the race and or sex characteristics that New York Times sought to increase in its leadership. Specifically, the final pool of candidates was composed of a white female, a black male, an Asian female, and a multiracial female. 2021, the Times published a call to action saying that it was committed to making itself more diverse, equitable, and inclusive. Anytime you see DEI, just remember that means we're going to discriminate against white males every time because, again, who is never included in that? White males. 30% of the United States, 32-33% of the United States population, they're saying we will not consider you for this job. We will discriminate against you, and it's 100% illegal, but they do it anyway. Since 2017, the newspaper has published the racial and gender demographics of its staff, and various subsequent reports have talked about making progress on increasing minority and women employment. First of all, no one cares if you have a staff that's female or there's a lot of minorities in the New York Times. No, I'm fine with that. As long as everyone has an equal opportunity based on merit to get the position, if it works out that way, again, not a single Republican's going to care. But when you refuse to interview a highly qualified white male, he doesn't even make it to the process, and you hire a black female who has no experience or almost no experience in real estate journalism, you are breaking the law. And I'm almost certain they're going to, or at least allegedly breaking the law. It says here, quote, a decrease in the percentage of white male employment, whether new hires, existing employees, or those in leadership as appropriate, was a necessary consequence for the New York Times to achieve these results, the lawsuit said. Internal company Slack messages from May 2024 show the deputy managing editor, Monica Drake, and assistant managing editor for strategy, Jonathan Galinsky, were concerned about not hiring enough people of color. The May 2024 conversation between Drake and Galinsky, who were senior editors, shows the New York Times top leadership discussed targeted efforts and were alarmed about the trends in the percentage of whites in leadership reflected in that data, and shows the New York Times intended to act to increase the number of non-white leaders. Times spokeswoman Daniel Rhodes told Daily Wire the complaint was politically motivated. Quote, our employment practices are merit-based and focused on recruiting and promoting the best talent in the world. We will defend ourselves vigorously. The allegation centers on a single personnel decision for one of over 100 deputy positions across the newsroom, yet the EEOC filing makes sweeping claims that ignore the facts to fit the predetermined. Okay, yeah. They got them. I think they have them dead to rights. They absolutely, if what is being alleged is accurate, no, you discriminated. You openly discriminated. You discriminated celebrating on it. You wrote an article about how you're going to discriminate. So this whoever put this out there, oh, we don't discriminate. You do. And it's New York Times. I don't know. I will say this, like, if you're a, why would you want to work for the New York Times? Like, that would be a horrible job, especially if you're a normal, even if you're not even a Republican, let's just say like you're a apolitical, you just want to write about real estate stuff, right? And you could care less about, you know, politics that are involved. You just have a passion for it. I find that boring, but you know, and the idea that you're not even, you don't even get a chance to be interviewed because of the color of your skin. I hope they win. I hope this is a $20 million lawsuit. I really do. I hope they bankrupt the New York Times for this, because that's the only way this stuff is going to stop. Because it's not going to stop until these companies go out of business. And that would be a wonderful day if the New York Times went out of business because of this kind of crap. Because the New York Times has been an awful, awful paper of record for many, many years. They downplayed what Stalin was doing in Ukraine when tens of millions of people died over the years in Russia because of just the, you know, and they I think they downplayed the danger of Adolf Hitler in the 30s. So, I mean, New York Times has a bad record. They've pretty much, they've been on the wrong side of history very, very frequently. Now they're saying that, oh, no, like what you're obviously seeing with your eyes and what we've published many, many times about how we want to have leadership positions with less white males. Well, imagine, look, if they were to say, we want to make sure our leader, we want to have a lot less African-American males in our leadership position. I was like, do you realize everyone would freak out if they said that? But they base, anytime you hear diversity, equity, inclusion, it's racism against white males. Occasionally it's against white females, but almost never that's true. So this is why people vote for Trump, especially men, because they don't want to be discriminated against. And the fact that there are so many people in jobs where they didn't deserve it should never have happened. And also, it makes people who did deserve it, who might be minorities, they get looked on with suspicion, and that shouldn't be there either. So let's fix this merit-based only. All right, we're going to take a quick break. We'll be right back.

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1: Possible. Alisa Brady, Fox News. President Trump says the U.S. is in good shape with Iran, just telling reporters.
2: Now we're doing well. Now we have to get what we have to get. If we don't do that, we'll have to go a big step further.
1: He's warning that without a deal, bombing could resume, but also says there's no deadline.
2: They want to make a deal. We've had very good talks over the last 24 hours, and it's very possible that we'll make a deal.
1: Iran is believed to be reviewing a U.S. proposal for a one-page memorandum that could formally end the conflict, but reportedly would not fully resolve all issues for now. A U.S. blockade of Iranian ports continues, with the U.S. military earlier today firing on an Iranian-flagged tanker that tried to break it in the Gulf of Oman. A search for suspects continues after a shooting last weekend during a lakeside party in Oklahoma, where more than 20 people were injured.
3: Edmond, Oklahoma police are still following up on leads hours after confirming one of the victims, an 18-year-old woman, died of injuries she suffered Sunday night. Word of the party, according to police, spread on social media, directing people to a public park where event spaces can be reserved. Edmond Mayor Mark Nash said this week there were no reservations on record for that particular event. Police said 22 other people, some not connected to the incident that led to gunfire, were hit by either bullets or shrapnel and treated at hospitals.
1: Fox's Gernal Scott. Just getting word that Kentucky Derby winner Golden Tempo will not run in the Preakness, which means no chance of a Triple Crown winner this year. Golden Tempo's trainer says they'll give him a little more time and focus instead on the Belmont Stakes in June, adding that the horse's health, happiness, and long-term future will always remain their top priority. Off to the races on Wall Street, the Dow up 612 points at the bell as oil prices plunge. 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
1: There's a manhunt in Tennessee for a U.S. veteran accused of trying to kill his wife last week.
5: Authorities in northern Tennessee are telling residents to lock their doors and check trail cameras as the manhunt continues for Craig Berry. The 53-year-old Special Forces veteran has been on the run since early Friday after allegedly shooting and injuring his wife during a domestic dispute. The Stewart County Sheriff's Office says Berry has extensive training in survival tactics and is familiar with the area. Investigators do not believe he has a cell phone, but say he is armed with at least one handgun and is believed to have taken extra ammunition.
1: Fox's Jonathan Seri, the U.S. Marshals Service offering a $5,000 reward. Apple is set to pay $250 million to settle a lawsuit over Siri's AI features.
6: Some iPhone owners could receive payments of up to $95 from Apple under a proposed $250 million settlement resolving claims the company falsely advertised its virtual assistant Siri's artificial intelligence capabilities. The class action lawsuit alleges Apple marketed new AI features that didn't exist yet when it rolled out the iPhone 16 in 2024. Roughly 37 million customers are eligible for a cut of the settlement. It covers those who bought an iPhone 16, 15 Pro, or 15 Pro Max between June 10th of 2024 and March 29th of last year. Apple says we resolved this matter to stay focused on doing what we do best, delivering the most innovative products and services to our users. Kristen Goodwin, Fox News.
1: And the company also says customers will receive a letter or an email letting them know how they can file a claim. Recapping stocks, oil prices hit a two-week low, U.S. crude falling back under $96 a barrel, and the Dow soaring up more than 1%, the S&P and the NASDAQ each hitting new highs. A record close for both the NASDAQ, up more than 2%. I'm Lisa Brady. This is Fox News.
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8: 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You've seen him on Newsmax TV, so yeah, he knows something about controversy. It's The Daily Controversy with Christopher Reed.
9: You're listening to The Daily Controversy with Christopher Reed. Hope you guys are having a great day. It's got some great news. I always love it when I have good news for the audience. Okay, this is by Virginia Cruta. A dim power broker's wild morning as FBI raids hit her cannabis dispensary. Oh, who would have thought that the people who run marijuana dispensaries are somewhat corrupt? I'm certainly not saying all of them are, but so very surprised that one of them was. Anyway, it says here, Louis Lucas was a key figure in the push to gerrymander a greater Democrat advantage in Virginia's congressional map. And I've said very clearly, look, we need to gerrymander like crazy in the red states. If the blue states want to do it, they can. The only problem with Virginia is they didn't follow their own constitution in the way they did it. Now, that's different because Alabama can, we have the ability to do it. There's nothing that restricts us from doing it outside of the the census. But Virginia, you could argue that they definitely broke the law the way they did it. So people need to follow their state laws and state constitutions. But just little FYI. Anyway, it says the FBI raided an office and a cannabis dispensary connected to left-wing Virginia Democrat State Senate leader Louis Lucas, a key figure in the congressional redistricting battle. This woman's awful, by the way. The raid, which took place on Wednesday morning, was related to a public corruption investigation. I mean, if you're going to go after Democrats for corruption, I don't know that we'll have Democrats left. I mean, well, certainly we'll have many of them. That's an opinion. And it says a source familiar with the search told the Daily Wire. Fox News correspondent Alex Hogan told Fox News host Harris Faulkner that federal agents were executing court-authorized criminal search warrants at Lucas's office in Portsmouth, Virginia, and a dispensary next door. There's a lot going on here. We don't know. It says all of the staffers inside the building were told to come outside. I could hear them saying that they were not allowed back in the building. Hogan said, reporting from the street in front of Lucas's office, throughout the last hour, we've been seeing the FBI come and go carrying boxes out of the building. Just across the parking lot next to where I am, there's a cannabis dispensary. We know that the state senator is associated with several cannabis locations and dispensaries, and that doesn't surprise me. And what we're seeing is there is a completely different scene with SWAT teams arrived with guns drawn, telling anyone in the building to come out of the building with their hands up. I wish I could have been there. Alex Hogan said that she'd seen three people taken out, put on the ground, cuffed, and taken into custody. Lucas herself appeared on the scene at one point during the raid, and when Hogan asked for her reaction to the law enforcement action, she said that she had no idea what the FBI was doing. Hogan confirmed that at least 10 locations were being looked at by federal agents in connection with the same case. Again, it doesn't say there's any form of drug trafficking or they were running heroin or anything else. So I don't want people to assume anything like that. It could have been something to do with financial issues or whatnot. But just going to say that just so people don't get the wrong impression. The probe, Fox News congressional correspondent Bill Malugin reported, was launched during President Joe Biden's administration. Interesting. Lucas, the president pro temp of the Virginia Senate, was a key player in her party's efforts to what I think is illegal gerrymandering as opposed to legal, the Democratic advantage. She has often jabbed at newly elected Governor Abigail Spanberger, claiming that she has a credibility problem. probably not a smart idea to go against the governor in your own party. It just seems stupid. Wednesday's raid was not Lucas's first brush with the law. She was previously charged with felony conspiracy and injury to a monument exceeding $1,000 when she took part in a 2020 protest where she vandalized a historic monument. Her Democrat allies in the state, from then Governor Ralph Northam to former Governor Terry McAuliffe, suggested that Lucas was only charged because she was black, which that's never true. It's just never true. That's like saying if I go to downtown Birmingham and destroy historic monuments, well, they only charge me for being, like, they're going to charge you if you destroy monuments. Like, that's like if you set fire to a building, they're not going to care whether you're white or black or green or blue. You're going to get arrested. I hate it when these people do this. Whenever someone plays the race card and they say, well, they're only doing it, that, in my mind, I always assume, I'm not saying you have to, but I just assume they're guilty. I assume they're 100% guilty. It's kind of like Jesse Smollett. Well, nobody believes me because I'm black. No, nobody believes you because you said the most ridiculous thing anyone's ever heard, that there was two Trump supporters in negative 20 degree Chicago temperature wearing hats in a predominantly African-American part of town. And they just happened to have nooses like that they were carrying around randomly and bleach. And I was like, yeah, everyone knows that was a lie. It had nothing to do with you being black or white. It's because you're a liar. And he was proven to be a liar. Anyway, it said this same left-wing state senator also made headlines during the 2025 Virginia election when she backed Attorney General Jay Jones after text messages surfaced in which he'd fantasized about shooting a Republican lawmaker and posting an image that said, Virginia is for lovers, not snitches. Lucas made it clear that her anger was directed at the people who had exposed Jones rather than the candidate himself, who advocated for political violence, also against small children. And that's the Attorney General of Virginia. Anyone that voted if you voted Democrat in that election for any candidate, you should be ashamed of yourself. This is as the Daily Wire's Luke Rosiak reported. Lucas announced her plan to push ahead with her extra legal redistricting efforts even then. Lucas also reposted a comment calling her ruthless, saying she intends to redistrict the state where Republican candidates receive 47% of the vote and has now only a single Republican in Congress that will likely get reelected. That would involve a ruthless move. Democrats enacted a 45-day early voting period, which caused some people to vote before learning about Jones' support for violence. But for purposes of amending the Constitution to get rid of nonpartisan redistricting, which requires giving voters the chance to punish politicians at the ballot box for trying to such a move, they ignored the fact that many had already cast ballots before they initiated the controversial move, counting only Tuesday as the election. Outgoing Attorney General Myers issued an opinion saying that it would be illegal, but Lucas said, your opinions are blank, they're blank blank. Real class act here. Look, again, everyone's presumed innocent, but this woman, this Democrat state senator, is a race communist. Like anybody that says they arrested me because I was black, or I don't care what race you are, if you ever say that, but then it's you destroy a historic monument. That's like saying, well, you know, like if you went to New York where they got the Teddy Roosevelt Monument, you just decided to take a sledgehammer and tear it down, and that's worth hundreds of thousands of dollars. Like, you're going to get arrested, right? They're not going to just let that go, right? But this is the state of the Democratic Party. This is why we have the FBI, to go after criminal corrupt conduct. We have to do this more. I'm so glad we got rid of Pam Bondi. She was awful. She was the worst Republican appointment to AG, and I'm including Bill Barr in that. She was even worse than Bill Barr, and he was not very good. Okay, so Blanche is getting things done. Cash Patel, I used to think it was Cash's fault that the FBI was like slow walking everything, but it really wasn't, because with Todd Blanche as acting AG, the FBI is going gangbuster after these criminal Democrats, allegedly criminal Democrats, just to be clear. But generally speaking, if the investigation started under Biden and they were investigating this woman for whatever severe federal crimes they're looking into, that's probably not partisan. It's not politically motivated, because, again, It started under Democrat control of the FBI under a Democrat president. So if she's trying to say, oh, this is just Republicans going after you. Oh, well, again, this started with Joe Biden. So unless you think Joe Biden is some horrible racist who wants to help Republicans, which, again, he was not. I'm pretty sure that they probably had, well, they definitely had probable cause to do it. Otherwise, they wouldn't be able to do what they're doing. So what's going to happen here? Is this going to work good for the Republicans? I think it will, because I think Republicans need to make a big showing, because hopefully we get this Iran thing wrapped up. They can't ever have nuclear weapons. We get the oil prices are going to come. They've already come down significantly today. I think it came down, 10% already, which is that's pretty big. A 10% drop in gas prices would be 45 cents, just so you know. Now, if all the oil leaves the Strait of Hormuz and there's some sort of agreement with the next couple of days, you would see significant relief by the end of the month. You would probably be well under $3 by the end of, actually probably mid-June, I would imagine. And if you already have UAE pumping more gas than OPEC allows, you add that into the equation, you add Venezuela, we're going to be in a really great spot come actually really early, maybe August. I mean, it would be awesome if you could see $2.50 to $2 gallon of gas nationwide average by, you know, a couple months before the election. That would be unbelievably great for Republicans. But what we need to do beyond just having great economics, we've got to bring justice, because you got to get the base motivated. Look, if the Senate Republicans are cowardly and won't pass the SAVE Act, even though they have 80% support in this country, okay, that's going to be a problem. People are going to be angry. But if you actually start putting handcuffs on the criminals in the Democratic Party, people will get excited. You have to excite your base, and you got to get the economy good enough to get those independent type voters to come out and vote for you, or at a minimum to not vote for Democrats. That's the key to victory in the midterms. And the other key is, and we're not going to emphasize this anymore, but for every freaking red state in the Southeast that now can have a near unanimous Republican representation. I mean, I get Georgia, technically it would be impossible. They have to have two Democrat seats. It'd be real difficult for them to have zero. And for Florida, you could probably get 26 Republican to Democrat, which would be awesome. But still, we have to do better than this, people. We've got to do better. But thank God for the people running the FBI. Cash Patel's doing a great job. And this current Todd Blanche, acting AG, he is, if this is auditioning for the job permanently, he keeps this up, he's gonna be AG. Maybe not just in this administration, maybe for the next couple administrations, assuming Republicans stay in control, and that's what we need to do. But we will stay attuned to this story, because this could be a really big deal. If we have a lot of stories of Democrat corruption, major corruption, maybe there's, I'm not saying this story at all, but if you can show that, like, the $105 billion of fraud that happened last year in L.A. was connected to the Democratic Party of California, and you start showing that in a lot of these states where the Democratic Party's in bed with these fraudsters and they're doing it openly and obviously, that will drive your base out to the polls, and that will depress the independents. Now, the Democrats don't care. If the Democrats found out that $1 trillion was given to the Somalis and they took it from them, I don't think it's not really going to change one of their votes. But if you get Republicans motivated and you get independents on our side, we don't need the Democrats to win. All right, let's take a quick break. We'll be right back.
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0: You're listening to Daily Controversy on WBNN. Well, in another story that explains why you should never vote for Democrats, just when you think they couldn't get any worse, they show you that there's always another rung to go, just a little lower. This is from Amy Curtis at Town Hall. What is going on with Colorado Democrats and crime? It says, quote, earlier we told you that four Colorado Democrats killed a bill that would have barred probation for child sex crimes. That's right. The Republicans in Colorado wanted to make sure that people that commit child sex crimes could not get probation. I mean, obviously, I think that should be unanimous, right? That shouldn't be a political thing. But the Democrats literally killed a bill because they think that child sex criminals should be given probation. I guess in some cases, unbelievable. I guess that's their voter base, so whatever. And now it turns out that the Democrats just passed legislation that downgraded sentencing for murders. That's right. If you go and kill someone in Colorado, you know who's on your side? The Democratic Party. Because the Republican Party, for whatever reason, had the mistaken belief that if you murder someone, you should be in jail for life. Whereas the Democrats think that's a little too harsh. I mean, you know, maybe they had a good reason. I guess that's what it was. Again, how do these people vote for Democrats? And these aren't Democrats in Colorado. These are Democrats everywhere. The Democratic Party has gone full commie, right? I mean, I know there are people are going to say, well, there's some moderate Democrats. There's one moderate Democrat in Pennsylvania, John Fetterman. If you're not in that state voting for him, there's not moderate Democrats. They're just not, because they're going to vote for this kind of crap almost everywhere. Although I will say, the Alabama Democrats, I honestly don't think would do this. So they're not going. They're going to vote for terrible stuff. But even the really liberal ones I can't even see the liberal ones in our state doing this. But in Colorado, this is apparently a huge position. This means that the possibility of a life sentencing for murdering a person in Colorado is not an option. That's right. Again, go to Colorado, kill someone. Life sentences are not going to be on the table. And so, if you commit a sex crime against a child in Colorado, there's a good chance you can get probation thanks to the Democrat Party there. And if you kill someone, it looks like you probably won't be doing, you won't be in jail for life. They'll probably give you 10 to 20 years, but I mean, if you're like 18, you killed someone, you might be out by the time let's split the difference, say 15, you might be out by the time you're 33, and you can kill a lot more people apparently. So, good for, again, the voters in Colorado that voted Democrat, you're 100% responsible for this, 100% responsible. And the Democrats that voted for this, if they happen to be victims of this horrible legislation, I feel bad for them. But you get what you vote for. You really do. And that's why you can't vote Democrat. It says here, quote, they don't care how many people die. And there are some Democrats who wouldn't bat an eye if one of their loved ones were a victim. They believe in their agenda and power. That's it. They'll sacrifice whatever and whoever they need in pursuit of their goals, and their goals are to apparently destroy the country. And it's not just Colorado Democrats. Democrats in Wisconsin are pushing similar bills. That's right. They are pushing bills very clearly that will make probation optional, or a good option if someone is convicted of a child sex crime. It says, yes, Francisca Hong would absolutely sign the law. I guess that's a leader in the... in Wisconsin. Oh, they understand. They want more crime. They want more chaos. That's the entire point. And while they let actual criminals, including murders, go free, Democrats want to put corporations like Walgreens in jail for the non-crime of corporate abandonment after the Democrat policies drive them out of business. We are not. And when you think the Democrats have hit rock bottom, they will always pull out the jackhammers. Yeah, okay, look. This is obviously who the party is now. They're going to get worse. This is in 5 years, these people will be the conservatives in the Democrat Party. They'll probably just vote to just abolish prisons. I mean, you actually have a lot of people in the Democratic Party in some of these states that have proposed legislation to end prisons, which I don't know what you do. What if you do? Where do you send someone if they murder somebody? I guess they want them to go to counseling. Like maybe you tell them that they need to go to therapy or something, and they can talk about their feelings, why they decided to murder a couple people. And then after they get their feelings out, then you can let them go back on the streets and kill more people. And this is, again, this is why the Democratic Party is the worst political party in the free world. I mean, I can't think of a worse party that has existed in the last, let's say, 50 years in the civilized world. I don't know that we'll ever have anything that is even close to this. So again, Republicans, you got to win. You got to win, and you got to get your message out. You know, this stuff, you have votes on records. Why aren't we should get our billionaire donors in this party to start pushing ads out, telling every single voter in every state what the Democrats are doing. Here's what they did in Colorado. Here's what they're doing in Wisconsin. Here's what they did in Illinois. Here's what they did in New York. Virginia also lowered decreased the crime, the sentencing guidelines when it comes to murders and things like that. When Democrats control the House and the Senate and the governor's mansion, I can't think of like one example where this stuff isn't happening. There are some examples where it's happening at a slower pace, but even in those, like the states I can think of, there's the reason for that is because one of the chambers is Republican. And generally speaking, the Republicans are pushing back and fighting with everything they have to keep the Democrats from destroying their state. So this is ultimately on the voters. It's not on the Democrats. Like the voters have, if they're not informed about the people they're voting for, if they don't care enough to figure out like the policies that are going to get pushed, then it's on them. And I feel bad for the victims of violent crime, but the victims of violent crime in Colorado, they're not going to get justice. And even if you kill someone there, very unlikely you're going to do life. So, I mean, again, Democrats. Let's take a quick break. We'll be right back.
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2: Fox News, I'm John Saucier. Was President Trump at the White House earlier today honoring mothers in the military and mothers of those who serve, and he took some time to give an update on the conflict with Iran.
3: They want to make a deal. We've had very good talks over the last 24 hours, and it's very possible that we'll make a deal.
2: Well, just in time for the American 250 celebrations, the Environmental Protection Agency gives us an update on its cleanup of the Potomac River. About 240 million gallons of wastewater were spilled there back in January. EPA Administrator Lee Zeldin tells Fox the federal response is now complete and way ahead of schedule.
4: All that's left right now is a small area that DC Water is going to have completed by the end of May, at the end of this month, between locks 10 and 11 of the C&O Canal doing soil.
2: It says they have to sample the soil and water, remove contaminated soil, replace it with seed mix, and then clear out fallen trees and debris. So a lot of work. America's listening to Fox News.
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3: You're listening to Daily Controversy with Christopher Reed. Well, tonight's news right now looks like the U.S. is working with Iran to end the war. We just talked about this earlier. Do I think this is going to be it and we're going to get everything finished? I hope so. I just think at this point, because it's changing so quickly, I don't want to lead you down a bad path. So I don't know. Maybe it's 30 to 35% chance that this will be figured out in the next couple of days. And that would be great for as long as we get what we need, which means all the nuclear material. So the nuclear program in Iraq, I'm sorry, Iran is shut down. I'm fine with it. I'm absolutely fine with it. This will drive oil prices down significantly, and I mean significantly quickly. Be great for the economy. Other indicators of the economy are doing great. Having this news on top of this, it's going to just massively pump up the economy and in a way that's going to make people feel it very, very quickly. All right. Trump wipes out establishment Republicans in Indiana Senate primaries. Well, I wish the Alabama State House would take a look at Indiana and see what happens when you don't redistrict as the president demands. They had the opportunity, just like we did, to change two of their seats to Republican districts, and they chose not to. And now several Republican state senators who had been there for many, many years are, they're out. They lost their primary, and the people that are taking their place are hardcore MAGA. I think this is great. I think one or two of them may have survived, but virtually every person that got targeted with a significant amount of money and they had candidates to run, utterly just destroyed. And it wasn't by like a small amount. We're talking by double digits in almost every single case. So good. This is what happens when you screw over the Republican Party, when you pretend like you're a Republican and you're really working for Democrats, just like every single Republican in Alabama that is for a 6-1 map is really, in my opinion, working for Democrats. Period. End of story. That's just a fact. You can get a 7-0 map. Have some courage. Do what's necessary. Don't give me a reason why you can't. If you're going to, and again, if you're thinking that that's going to be acceptable to Trump, you might want to call some of your friends and colleagues in Indiana.

0: Anna, who are going to be out of a job come January, because that is the old Republican Party of go along to get along is dead. That party does not exist. You will do what's necessary to save the country, or you will be out of a job. You will not get supported by the president, and we will fund your primary opponents. And we'll not only fund your primary opponents, we'll make it sure that you never run for an elected office as a Republican again, even 20, 30 years down the road. That's the only way that this works, okay? Republicans cannot be the party of squishy, we'll do a little bit around the edges, and then when Democrats come into power, they get like 20 steps forward to communism, and then when we get into power, we push back against them, but most of what we can get is through this executive order stuff. And that, what happens if you don't have the presidency in a few years? Well, it gets undone on day one. So Republicans, please, please go and look at what happened to Indiana and ask yourself and your family, do you want to be out of a job? Do you want, now you might get away with it this time because the election's coming up quickly, so you may be able to get away with it this time. But if you're thinking in the back of your head, you know what? It's 4 years from now. People won't remember. I promise you, people will remember. And most importantly, when J.D. Vance or Rubio is in the White House, they're gonna have a list of people that weren't willing to do what was necessary to save the Republic. And I really hope your name's not on there. But if it is, you're not going to win. Or the chances that you're going to win re-election are very, very low. Because again, this is Alabama. It's blood red. The only thing that truly matters is primaries. And what happens, you may think that, oh, I've been in this seat for 16 years. I've been here for 24. Doesn't matter. Because remember, the president's a multi-billionaire, right? So him spending $2, $3, $4 million for you to lose your House or Senate seat is really nothing to him. That would be the easiest thing in the world. And Trump is the kind of guy to do that. And I don't think that's petty. I think that's exactly what is necessary. That's the kind of leader we have and the leader we need, because the George W. Bush days and the Mitt Romney and John McCain days, those days are done. Republicans want strength. They don't want excuses. And if I hear anyone say, well, you know, it might take some time, it's like, no, you're a liar. You're telling a half-truth. Because okay, if you go ahead and push for a 7-0 map, you push it forward, you do what's necessary, and then for some reason, you get a federal court strikes it down, which I can't imagine would ever happen because we just had a Supreme Court case. Okay, you did what you could. That's not on you. I get it. But if you don't even, you tell people, well, we can't try because it'll just take too long. These maps, you can make a map that, you can make a 7-0 map in Alabama. You can put like, you can put stuff into, we can use AI, you don't need AI, but you can use AI to draw you up 7 Republican districts in about 3 seconds. Okay, you can do it. The technology is there. I get, like, this isn't 1926, this is 2026. So for the people that are going to buy that line, in fact, if your Republican politician says anything to the effect of, well, we didn't have enough time, just know that they're lying to you. That's not true. It is an absolute lie. The idea that what they're saying is there was zero chance under any circumstances that we couldn't have gotten a 7-0, we couldn't get 7-0 Republicans, that is an absolute lie. Now, they may say, well, this is more difficult, or we had a limited time, and maybe, okay, sure. But here's the deal. People want results. People don't want excuses. People that are good at making excuses are usually not good at anything else. And if that's the kind of Republican we have in this state, we need to have a primary wipeout in 4 years. And I really hope we have that. I definitely know that the Republicans people and the PACs that they represent are going to be doing this. I just think a lot of Alabama Republicans think that they're going to get away with it, and that, well, if we get one seat moved here, that'll be enough. It's not going to be enough. They'll make you pay. But you know what? Some people have to learn the hard way, and that's fine if they want to learn the hard way, but you're definitely going to learn the hard way here. All right. Also, top DC police officials facing termination over crime data investigation. I'm going to tell you something, and I mean, you guys are smart. In almost every big blue city, they will cheat on their crime data, and here's why. If they show crime going up, what does that do? Well, that means they have to spend more money on police, but they don't want to spend more money on police. They want to spend more money on services so they can pay off their friends, which is basically fraud. So again, they don't want to pay for cops to keep you and your family safe in big blue cities. They'll do anything, including lie about it. So DC, they caught some people doing that. That they've been fudging the numbers for a while. And basically what it is like somebody would get like, you know, there'd be like a attempted murder or something like that, and it would get, I don't know. I mean this isn't exactly what happened, but here's an extreme example to make a point. It was an attempted murder, but they put it in the book as disorderly conduct. Well, you know, attempted murder is technically disorderly conduct. I don't see how you could say that it wasn't disorderly. I mean, certainly not orderly conduct, but that's not really an accurate way to describe it, right? Again, that's an extreme example to make a point. So Democrats are getting caught doing this. They do this everywhere. It's ridiculous. The easiest way to, all you need to do to get crime down is if you get repeat offenders, I think it's like 0.3% of the U.S. population is responsible for about 75% or 85% of all violent crime. And the average before someone commits a murder, they're usually arrested 11 times. All right. And it might be off by that. It might be they have 11 felonies, or at least they're arrested for. But whatever it is, it would be amazingly easy to basically reduce murder by, I mean, it's at lowest level since 1900 because of Trump and the FBI, because they're doing this at a federal level. But if Democrat cities and Democrat states would actually, I don't know, would implement three strikes laws, the murder rate would go, it would be the lowest since we've been keeping records. I mean, it would be so astronomically low. And again, Democrats, what they want to do is they want to pass all this. Well, we want to take away guns from people that have never been arrested for anything and are model citizens and pay taxes and go to church. And that's just so people that are, you know, get guns illegally, have 20 felonies on their record, they never get more than 3 days in prison. So they want those people to basically have no consequence. And what I find comical is during Republican administrations, did you know that if you were caught with an illegal gun, you got significantly more time at the federal level than in Democrat administrations? What do you know? It's almost as if Democrats don't really give a crap about gun crime, because even when they have people on gun crimes, meaning you have a felony and you have a gun, which is illegal, they'll prosecute it, but they'll plea it down, or you'll get off real, real easy. But the Republicans, who are super Second Amendment, we don't want felons to have guns. I'm sorry, we don't. I don't want somebody that committed a sexual assault or attempted murder to have a gun. You forfeited that right when you got convicted of a felony. You shouldn't have a gun. And so under the Trump administration, if that happens, you get serious time. Under Biden, you got really great deals. So I'm so sick of this. I mean, I can't. It really, the Democrat Party, if anything, like the way we talk about it, it's so much worse. Like, this is just sort of the bare bones, like the external stuff, the behind the scenes stuff, the stuff that they do to get votes, like the vote buying, the fraud, all the other stuff, the stuff that we can't even uncover, the illegal voting. I mean, again, it's so much worse, which is why Americans, you got to vote Republican. You have to vote every single time. There's no reason to ever vote for a Democrat, but again, I don't want to repeat myself on that. All right, we're going to take a quick break, and we'll be right back.
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You're listening to Daily Controversy on WVNN. Well, we all know the Democrats are the party of political violence. I mean, if you look at the last couple of years, you got six attempted assassination attempts on Trump, three major ones. You had Charlie Kirk being killed. You had crazy guys shooting at ICE agents. One of them, I think one of the guys killed some actually legal immigrants because he was insane. So, again, political violence on the left is just sort of the way it works. I mean, it's been that way for a long time, really since the 60s. I mean, the political violence has always been a function of the left. People will say, what about Josh Shapiro? His house was firebombed by a radical left-wing Palestinian activist, okay? What about the guy in Minnesota? Oh, you mean the guy that was appointed to a position by Tim Walz? Yeah, normally Tim Walz doesn't appoint like right-wing Republicans. That's my thought. Tim doesn't strike me as a guy that's going to appoint a lot of GOP types to political positions. But, you know, let's use that one. What about, I mean, again, you can go on and on. Ronald Reagan, shot by a Democrat. Abraham Lincoln, shot by a Democrat. It goes on and on and on. All shot by Democrats. Democrats have been the party of violence from the very beginning. They're way worse now than they've ever been. And the data shows it. Like we talked about this many times. 55% of left of center Democrats said that the murder of President Trump would be justified. And look at what happens with Luigi Mangione. There's hundreds of people outside the New York courthouse. They just love him. Mangione, on camera, like this is, this is on camera. You can look at it yourself. He shoots a 50-year-old father or two in the back of the head because he didn't like his insurance companies. And it wasn't even his insurance company. He just kills a random person for a left-wing political issue. And most of the people that are committing this political violence aren't like 3, 4, 5, 6-time felons. They're first-time people. The 31-year-old California teacher who got like teacher of the month or teacher of the year, he didn't have a criminal record. He went to Caltech. He grew up in a pretty normal home. And he gets radicalized by these communists in colleges, and he just decides he's going to throw his life away. Of course, he gets up now, and then you have a judge, the first Pakistani American magistrate. Okay, well, what? First of all, okay, he apologizes to a guy that wanted to be a mass murderer. Oh, we're so sorry. Was the service not good? Did they not put mints in your pillow in the federal prison where you locked up January 6th protesters who went in for 10 minutes and left and didn't touch anything, and you threw them in solitary for years and forgot about them? Yeah, this guy has a couple days because he needed suicide rush because he told the police that he basically is like he thought he was doing this. He figured he'd die trying, like a hero. I mean, these people are sick. And the Democrat elected officials are doing this. Every time they call Trump Hitler, what do you think that does in the mind of a Democrat, right? And now most Democrats aren't stupid enough, like they don't want to go to prison, so they're not going to do this. But enough of them will. Because if you think about it logically, if people saying Trump is Hitler, he's destroying America, we're not going to have elections, the only morally right thing to do would be to try to stop him, right? When you know it's a lie and you still lie, what you're doing is you're putting his life at risk. I mean, you can't have a White House correspondence dinner without someone trying to kill him. And it's ridiculous. And that was after 75 days where the Secret Service wasn't funded. I can't imagine that how the Democratic Party could ever be worse than it is now. But one thing I've learned about politics is things can always get much worse. And the worst thing the Republicans can do is try to think that they can work with these people. They're not going to work. Like, stop doing that. Elections have consequences. If you win, jam down the laws you want. That's how it works. That's how power works. And I was like, well, it shouldn't be that way. I wish it wasn't that way. I wish we could, I wish there was a social compact where, well, you know, we could all, maybe we had, we change things around the margins, but that's just not the way, it's not who we are now. Until the Democratic Party goes away from radical socialism, I don't see that anything's likely to change. I mean, you had in New York City, you had hundreds of pro-Palestinian
activist or whatever. I mean, these people are acting like terrorists. They try to attack a synagogue, right? Because they hate Israel. It's like, well, you may hit is what does the synagogue in New York have to do with a foreign country? That's you're attacking someone's that's a religion. It's not now you didn't attack the Israeli embassy. It's like you shouldn't do that anyway. You'll get arrested. It's illegal, so don't do that. But like you're just going after a random place of worship because you just hate Jews. And you know, when you let in radical Islamists to this country by the millions, which is what George W. Bush and Obama and Biden did, you know, what do you expect? What do you expect? And so, you know, New York City has the most Jewish people per capita, I think, of any place outside of, I think it might be, have more Jewish people than Tel Aviv. I mean, like, but you also have a ton of radical Islamists there, and those people are going to, they're willing to do whatever it takes to pursue whatever it is they believe. Same thing with the radical socialists. And Mandami's wife, she's making jokes about October 7th and like, oh, this stuff's all, you know, they made up a bunch of the stories and these Jews deserved it. It's like, you know, Mandami's like, well, my wife's not a political figure. Yes, she is. She's definitely a political figure. This is just, it's who they are. So Republicans, first, make sure you get a positive agenda going. Because, you know, it's one thing for us to push, like, this is what the Democrats are doing, because we need to do that. You have to show the insanity of the Democrats, because you want to prevent people, even if they're frustrated with Republicans, from voting for Democrats. That's key to winning any election. You also have to get results. So go out there, do what's necessary. Alabama, Tennessee, go unanimous. Mississippi, unanimous Republican House seats. Look at the Northeast, unanimous Democrat seats, pretty much. There's no reason we can't do this. We can do this. Let's get it all done. All right, well, that's everything for today. We'll see you guys tomorrow.

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1: President Trump is signaling progress. On Lisa Brady, Fox News, in efforts to end the conflict with Iran.
2: The president says really good talks with Iran over the past 24 hours could secure a peace agreement.
3: Iran cannot have a nuclear weapon, and they won't. And they've agreed to that, among other things.
2: Reports indicate an emerging deal would cap Iran's nuclear program, reopen the Strait of Hormuz, and end a U.S. naval blockade. And while President Trump says he has not set a deadline for Iran, he did warn in a social media post if there is no agreement, the bombing starts at a much higher level in intensity than it was before.
1: Fox's Jared Halpern at the White House. A member of the Trump cabinet, Commerce Secretary Howard Lutnick, goes behind closed doors with a House committee, answering questions about his ties to the late sex offender Jeffrey Epstein.
4: Lutnick and Epstein were neighbors for years. Lutnick told lawmakers they only met three times. And when he saw a massage table at Epstein's home, Lutnick decided to end any relationship with him. But Lutnick and his family traveled to Epstein's island years later.
1: Fox's Chad Pergram on the Hill. A source says Lutnick also told lawmakers he never saw Epstein with any young women and never witnessed anything inappropriate with young women. Democrats say Lutnick has been changing his story. The House Oversight Committee is scheduled to hear later this month from former Attorney General Pam Bondi and from Bill Gates in June. Just getting word, a Special Forces veteran accused of trying to kill his wife last week has been found dead during a manhunt in Tennessee. A deputy U.S. Marshal telling Fox News Digital Craig Berry died of a self-inflicted gunshot wound. Also, an arrest made in the mass shooting during a lakeside party in Oklahoma last weekend. Court documents show witnesses identified an 18-year-old suspect and that the shooting followed a fight over gang-related issues. More than 20 people were injured. One has died. 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
1: The only congressional seat held by a Democrat in South Carolina could be eliminated in a push for new maps.
6: South Carolina State Representative Jordan Pace and other Republicans are pushing for a resolution that would allow them to consider redistricting even after the legislature adjourns next week. But that requires a two-thirds vote, and it would first have to pass out of their House Rules Committee. The state has one democratically held congressional seat, and Jim Clyburn has held it since the early 90s. He has said mid-decade redistricting efforts are designed to suppress black voter strength. Multiple states, including Alabama and Tennessee, moved to redistrict after the Supreme Court ruled Louisiana's effort to draw a second black majority district violated the Constitution's Equal Protection Clause.
1: Fox's Jessica Rosenthal. Ted Turner is being remembered as a pioneer founding the 24-hour cable news cycle when he launched CNN in 1980, part of what became a media empire. He died today surrounded by family. Ted Turner was 87.
7: He first achieved big-time success when he bought a second-rate television station in Atlanta and put it up on a satellite. The first so-called superstation was born, an enterprise that would eventually grow into Turner Broadcasting. He bought the Atlanta Braves, turning them into a national sensation. And a year later, won the America's Cup yachting race. But what really put Turner on the map was when he launched 24-hour cable news.
8: I was the first global broadcaster. CNN was the first global network.
7: CNN changed the face of television and the way Americans got their news. But Turner's visionary business sense was often overwhelmed by his personal life and his politics.
1: Fox's John Roberts. Turner was also the largest private landowner in America, leading more than 2 million acres for conservation. President Trump calls him one of the greats of all time and a friend. Oil prices slide and stocks soar. The Dow up 612 points, briefly getting back over 50K. I'm Lisa Brady, Fox News.
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1: 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And I love

0: thing, but they were sure enough acting like a drone themselves. They had one purpose, and that was to come in, not get caught, and to kidnap this poor lady. But the question is, what was the purpose, and why would they do such a thing? And I think about all these things all the time. What's the purpose in these people acting like drones? What's the purpose, and why would they do it? Why would you not use your own creativity, your own ability to make money, what you should have been taught down through your time, but then you want to steal or hurt somebody because somebody offers you money or rhetoric or something to get you to do these bad things? What's wrong?
1: I'm trying to think. Was it Dire Straits? Money for nothing?
0: Yeah.
1: Chicks for free? I mean, it's a lot easier to get some money if somebody says, well, you over here and do this, and you go do it, and they give you the money, as opposed to you going out and finding a job and working to get the money. It's just another part of that mentality that I'm here, and you're going to have to take care of me because I'm here.
0: The money and the chicks, but what about the free beer? I guess they do it for that now. I mean, they do it for almost nothing. Look at some of the stuff they've done. They've killed people. They shot Charlie Kirk. They shot at Trump. What was the reward? Really, where was the reward? Where is all this hatred coming from?
1: You got people that are not real bright, again. They're trying to manipulate people to get something done that they want done, but they won't have to do it themselves. There was some idiot running around out there shouting that he shot Charlie Kirk, and so they arrest him, take him in, check him in. Well, he's got a computer full of child pornography, and now he's in jail. I mean, the end game of that, he was an idiot and a freak, and now he's in prison.
0: Yeah,
1: I don't understand. I think somehow or another, I went to sleep one day, and the aliens come and got me, and they put me on Earth, too, and it's just a little bit different, you know, crazy stuff and stupid stuff that I don't recognize, and I'm like, what's going on here?
0: We're all asking that question.
1: Mm-hmm.
0: Why are all these liberals and people that have been brainwashed or whatever's wrong with them tuning in, tuning out, and plugging in? That's what I'm trying to say. They tune out of this common sense and they plug into the rhetoric. They tune out to what they were taught and they tune in to people saying it's good to do bad things. Across the board, we do know that, I mean, there's people who claim they're conservatives and Christians and everything, and you know, they're not good because they got motives. They're not good. But the fact is, not all of the people are like that. And not all the folks that think that they don't want to vote for, you know, the MAGA movement or the Republican movement are bad folks. I'm not saying that. But there's a lot of confusion in the youth, the young people, whereas they're taught to hate. You can't find a conservative. I hadn't seen one yet. Maybe I'm wrong, but I hadn't seen one yet that's taught to hate just because you don't believe like they believe. Most of us are taught to love. And that's the other thing. This bad rabbit, bad bunny.
1: Yeah.
0: He's a bad rabbit.
2: What's up, Doc?
0: They claim that he was trying to preach love, but I couldn't hear it. I couldn't understand where it was coming from. His message wasn't coming through because I couldn't understand what he was saying.
2: What a maroon.
0: And I tuned him out. I went straight to the other one on the YouTube pretty soon. I just was curious. I'd listen to a little bit of the front end of it. When it first came in, I thought they had just opened up the doors of all the strip clubs and they just come on stage.
1: Did you have your dollar bills out ready to go?
0: I was looking for the dollar bills to fly, man. I thought, mercy.
1: I heard that I need to check, and maybe I'll look at it in a minute so can I find it. You know, he's singing in Spanish, but yeah. They said that a lot of the stuff he was saying was really, really bad.
0: That's what stuff I that heard.
1: Maybe I'll look it up here in a minute so can I get a translation. Cause,
0: I don't know if you want to be listening reading the translations.
1: Well, I'm going to see if it's something that you could actually say on the air. You know, you go ahead.
0: I heard that if you said it in English on the air, the things he was saying, that the FCC would have shut you down immediately. I don't know because I couldn't understand what he was saying. But I could see what he was coming on with the strippers on the stage there for a while. I said, wait a minute. I think I'm on the wrong TV show here. But I immediately turned it over to Turning Point's YouTube thing. And I enjoyed listening to that. But I'm glad we had an alternative. But I don't get it. While all these folks are saying that this was a wonderful thing and it was preaching love or talking about love and all kindness and all this stuff, all I could hear, I couldn't

0: hear anything because I didn't understand what they were saying. The best I could understand, they were still preaching hate based on what I've read. It was, you know, like totally against any conservative stuff, which our nation was built on. I don't get it. And why would you want to sing in another language that nobody could understand what you're saying to a country that was English speaking? I just don't get it. Man, I don't know. Maybe I just don't get it. Maybe, but it looks to me like people have plugged in and tuned out. They're just all drones. But maybe they were drones and they could understand the language. Maybe they just plugged in and they got the translation immediately. I don't know.
1: I don't know. I got it on here right now trying to listen to it. The lady keeps turning off on me.
0: Well, I know it's supposed to have been some F words in there and some other bad words, supposedly. And I can tell you that I signed a contract years ago that if any of those kind of words came across my radio show, I'm liable for the penalty. And at the time, it was $20,000 probably per word. I don't know. But the thing is, I mean, not only that, but they can shut you down. But I would say that it would have been in the millions and millions of dollars if it would had been said in English, I'm supposing. But where was the FCC when you need them? I mean, like, well, I know the SEC has gone NIL, but where is the FCC when they're talking about bad stuff?
1: Whatever they're talking about.
0: Where's the FCC when you need them? I don't know. They weren't there. They let them go right on through with it.
1: Somebody talked about, you know, when Janet Jackson was on there years and years ago. How many years ago has that been? It's been a while.
0: Yeah, that's back in the day.
1: Had the wardrobe malfunction. I don't know which.
0: Oh,
1: is
0: yeah,
1: worse.
0: I remember reading about that. I didn't want to go look at it. I didn't look it up. But back then, I don't even think they would let you see it. You know, maybe it was forbidden. Now it'd probably be all over the internet.
1: Oh, I'm sure it is. But some people are more sensitive. If I saw that on TV, I'd like, well, how about that? You know, some people be out marching the next day and out trying to, you know, tear something down because, you know, they saw something like that. But there's worse things that you can see on TV.
0: Oh, yeah.
1: And there's worse things that you can do to make sure that your retirement is set up correctly. Now, you could take all your money and you could put it in a sock and you could hide it somewhere in your house. Mm-hmm. Not forget where you put it. You could take all your money and bury it in the backyard and it will probably be there again, though you might forget where you put it and have to dig up your whole backyard. I worked at the parts house years ago and this man would come in and he would make a purchase and he would pay with bills that were 30, 40, 50 years old. Have silver certificates in there and all that kind of stuff. And we just asked him one day, where do you get all this old money? He said, oh, I got money buried in my backyard. And he did. He would come in with all this money. It was there when he needed it, but it wasn't working. I mean, it wasn't doing anything for it. It wasn't earning any interest. It wasn't growing or anything. Well, David Ernest does not bury your money in his backyard. He takes it and he puts it in these programs that are going to just blow up and make you some money. As a matter of fact, you can't talk about them really other than to mention them, but there's these bonuses that come into play as well when you put money into a program with David Ernest. So he'll tell you all about that in person or on the phone when you call him. Let me give you the phone number to call so that you can find out about this. It's 833-596-7233. Remember the last four digits. Spell out the word SAFE. That's Ernest Financial, LLC. Don't put the shovel down and call David Ernest. He's been serving the community for 40-something years. So there you go.
0: Yeah, you know, I look at myself in the mirror sometimes or I say, is that face really that old? I guess it is. But I don't feel like I'm a drone. I feel like I'm different. I feel like I'm normal. Well, my wife might disagree with that one. But anyway, I feel like I grew up and I was lucky in the times that I grew up. And I know that the millennials and all them hate to hear this stuff, and I don't blame them. I probably hate it, too. My daddy always said, we walked uphill both ways in the snow to go to school.
1: Year-round.
0: Both ways.
1: Summer and winter.
0: Yeah, man, it's like it's a lot harder for me than it was you. And I get it because I'm sure it was a lot harder on them than it was on me. But I had to walk in the snow. I had to take my shoes off. I remember in third grade, I'd take my shoes off. I lived in Northeast Alabama. It snowed up there a lot. It still does. And I put my feet up on a coal stove. You know, you put coal in it, okay? It was a potbelly stove in the schoolhouse. To me, we had fun playing in the snow. We had fun doing all these things. I had no earthly idea that it was supposed to be torture to have freezing toes and almost have frostbite. So I stuck my feet up on the stove, and it would thaw out, and then I was okay. But some people later on said, man, that's horrible. They let your feet get that cold. Yeah, but they had the coal to burn to get them back normal again. And so, you know.
1: Thaw out your feet.
0: And we can thaw out your retirement plan. We can make that thing burn like you wouldn't believe. You wouldn't even burn through the money, though, because there's going to be so much heat coming off of it, you know. And it's got an unlimited energy. We have programs that can never run out of energy. They can never run out of income. They're guaranteed to continuously burn for as long as you live. No matter how or what happens, that engine, if you want to call it income producing, coal burning, whatever you want to call it, would go on and on and on and on. And then when you died, could give tremendous value to whoever you wanted to leave behind this money. And someone was talking to me the other day about, well, these big old bonuses you can add, these double-digit bonuses. What if I was to die? What would happen? I said, well, your people would get that money immediately in cash if they wanted it. The whole thing, yeah, all of it. You mean to tell me there's not a surrender charge on that if I was to die? No, there's not. Not on the ones we do. They just can't believe it. And guess what? There's not any medical questions. None. Zero. Because they're not medically underwritten normally. Some of them might be, but most of them are not. It's just the way the programs work. Of course, you have to understand that they got some surrender charges if you take too much money out. And a lot of people say, well, what if I want some of it? Well, you can get a lot of it without a surrender charge day one most of the time. And it's like this. I say, listen, if you want to do a three-year annuity, a five-year annuity, a 10 or the 15, you know what the difference is in? The bonuses are bigger and the returns potentially higher. But if you could spend half of the money on any of them, the 3, the 5, the 10, the 15, at least half of it over 5 years minimum, roughly. This is a rough number. How liquid do you want a retirement plan to be? If you get a big double-digit bonus, I mean, you don't have to plug in and assimilate this. I'm telling you straight up, you can spend roughly 40 to 60% of the money the first 5 years with no surrender charges. And still get those gigantic bonuses that I can't tell you about. They're so big, you wouldn't believe them.
2: I don't believe it. I just don't believe it.
0: I have people come in and they sit down with me and say, man, I can't believe this. You mean they're going to add that much money as a bonus on my account value? Yeah. Dang. If I'd known that, I'd come in earlier. And I'm going, yeah, I get it. Now, it's not perfect. It's got ins and outs. We got to explain all that. But it's usually perfect for anybody that wants to use it for retirement or wants to make sure it can't lose any money that it's ever made. Or if you pass into the other world, you know, day one, it's all liquid. Or if you get sick and it's bad enough, it's all liquid. But if you can spend half of it over 5 years, roughly, give or take, what else do you want? You want to spend more than half your retirement money over 5 years? There has to be a reason for these surrender charges. They're because they gave you these big, gigantic bonuses, for one thing. I mean, we couldn't give you these large bonuses and you walk out the door the next day with the whole thing. That's why they're there, mostly. But there's other reasons. The returns, the tax deferral, sometimes the tax-free. But you don't have to be a drone to plug in and understand. If you can understand that you got a tremendous amount of liquidity. Now, think about this. Now, I'm not knocking CDs. We'll just take them for example. You're in a one-year, two-year CD. You know what happens to your interest if you kill the whole thing? You lose part of it or all of it. So what's the difference in having to wait a year or two before you can get any out without a penalty when you put it in an annuity and you have immediately you can start drawing out at least 10, sometimes 20% with no penalty of the entire thing? I'm not talking about taxes. I'm talking about penalties. It doesn't take a drone to understand that. You don't have to be 7 of 9 to understand that. I don't know if many people are going to know that unless they watch some Star Trek stuff. You don't have to be a smart captain like Picard to understand it. I don't know how many people watch this kind of stuff, but this show today, we're talking about drones. And, you know, the Borg had drones that would just plug in. That was their life. They believed everything they heard or was told. And what we're comparing today is how people plug in to this rhetoric and these lies and this control in our world, and they don't question one thing about it. And they don't ask their fathers or their mothers how things were before, and can you believe this crap? And the thing is, you can't believe it because it's so far out. It's just nuts, the stuff that they're telling people. And for someone to believe this stuff so much that they want to kill somebody over it or run over somebody that's trying to tell them with a federal agent, tell them, stop, get out of the car. And then they try to run over you and you shoot them and they want to put that person in jail or something similar. What's wrong with this world? Where has common sense gone? Or if you want to fight with federal officers and constantly fight them, and then maybe they think you pulled a gun on them, maybe they didn't, and you, because of the way you're acting, you get shot, and maybe you die. Why did you act like that to start with? Have you no common sense? Do you expect to be able to threaten harm to a federal officer, and you might not live? Do you not get that? And why are federal officers upset when you're acting like that? Because they have a job to do and you're in the way, you're breaking all the laws. If you get pulled over on the highway, these officers don't know if you're carrying a gun. You better put your hand on the steering wheel. If they ask you to roll the window down, you better roll the window down. I notice a lot of them now come from the other side because they want to see better. There's some crazy people out there, but there's some crazy things going on. But yep. I was just talking to a city councilman today, and he said, man, we cannot get police officers. And it's not the salary anymore. It's the danger of being one.
1: It's all the crazy out there.
0: The crazies, but the higher-ups do not stand behind you anymore. You're at the mercy of the world when you're out there as a police officer. 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But hey, there's some numbers that Rusty can give out, and they're toll free.
1: 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You know, the clock is waving at me because we're just about out of time. Any last words for today, David?
0: No, I think I'm just going to go drone out for a while.
1: Okay, all right.
0: Not really.
1: Well, if you have a phone, don't let him play with your drone, because it might make you groan. I don't know. But we're going to drone on out, and we'll see you next time on the Health and Wealth Show with your drone.
0: Well, that's my phone.
1: Some new cologne.
0: We didn't know you were a poet.
1: I don't know it.
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6: 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And it's filled with laughter and great information from Dooley Edwards.
7: David Ernest.
6: David Ernest. Here's an example.
0: They make a joke out of these guys. They say, well, okay. It kind of reminds me of Noah and the Ark. You're building the Ark. Where's the water? You know, there's no water. But what they're not thinking is that the clouds are getting heavier and heavier and heavier. And the flood came because there were some smart people that knew that Noah was smart. He knew it was coming. If you're smart, you know, you can see that something bad is going to happen. You just don't know exactly when the floods are going to come.
8: Dateline, Enterprise, Alabama. Another name change is coming to Fort Rucker. The name of the Army installation was changed in 2023 to Fort Novosel, in memory of a Medal of Honor winner from the Vietnam era. Now it's being changed again, this time to honor someone you would least expect. Soon the name of Fort Novosel will be changed to honor storekeeper and postmaster Sam Drucker of Hooterville. Although a beloved member of the community, it is unclear why they would make this change. You'll have a great time listening to the Harp and Wine Show,
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7: David Ernest.
6: David Ernest. You can call David Ernest on the telephone. And I don't seem to have a phone number handy. What's this?
7: It's the number.
6: Oh, wonderful. A loaf of bread, a can of beans, and a quart of milk.
7: The other side.
6: Oh, the phone number for David Ernest is 833-596-7233. And remember, the last four digits spell out the word Safi.
7: Safe.
6: Safe. And David Ernest has a website.
7: What?
6: That's what it says here on the paper.
7: That's www.
6: Oh, www.retirewithernest.com. You'll find lots of great information there, testimonials from satisfied clients, pictures of the staff, and wonderful recipes you can try in the kitchen.
7: Where does it say that?
6: It doesn't. I just thought I'd throw that in.
7: Well, stop throwing stuff in.
6: Gotcha.
7: Now let's wrap this up.
6: Don't leave your retirement to chance. Who's chance?
7: Just read.
6: Oh, okay. Don't leave your retirement to chance. Call Doppel Weinstein today.
7: That's David Ernest.
6: Call Doppel Weinstein, David Ernest, today. How was that?
7: Fine.
6: Not too many mistakes.
7: Oh, no, we'll just edit all that out.
6: Great. I'm going to lunch.
7: And I'll be here all night. I'll bet you anything, that guy got this job through DEI.
9: Immigrants were arrested in Alabama this weekend as President Trump's mass deportation began in cities around the nation. The arrests are a departure from the kind that occurred before President Trump's term. Under Biden, it was rare that anyone other than the specific person law enforcement was searching for would be taken from their homes. This week, Trump increased arrest quotas for ICE officials to at least 1,200 to 1,500 arrests per day. In Alabama, there are an estimated 183,000 total immigrants. The Hispanic and Immigrant Center of Alabama estimates about 20% of those are undocumented, but exact numbers are not known. Advocates in Alabama are preparing for more arrests in the days ahead.
7: Stop. Drop the menu. Listen, if you want a burrito, you're going to be missing out. Because the waitstaff vanished, ran out the door screaming in Spanish.
10: Emigre.
7: Yeah, something like that. They grabbed their coats and grabbed their hats and boom. They were clean out of sight. They didn't get my order, and that ain't right. I wanted a chalupa and a taco salad. I got a coupon. Is this thing valid? Quesadillas and some tacos. How about some of that pollo loco? And with all this food, I'll need something to drink. Now let me think. Hey, you know what would be nice? A big old Coke with lots and lots of ice.
10: Ice, baby.
7: How about some ice?
10: Ice, baby.
7: Say, it's written on the back of those guys' shirts.
10: Ice, baby.
7: Must be very important, ice.
10: Lots of ice, baby.
7: They got guns. say it must be Military Appreciation Night. Maybe we should go somewhere else. What? Do I have a green card? No, just this coupon. No, I wouldn't like to go take a ride in a nice van. Oh, it says ice on the side of the van. Yeah, I was asking for some ice for my Coke. No, not that kind of Coke. What? I'm getting deported. All I did was ask for ice. Good thing I didn't ask for extra napkins.
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13: Progress in talks with Iran. I'm Lee Silicera, Fox News.
14: They want to make a deal. We've had very good talks over the last 24 hours, and it's very possible that we'll make a deal.
13: President Trump this afternoon saying there has been what he called really good talks with Iran over the last 24 hours. The potential deal, according to reports, would cap Iran's nuclear program, reopen the Strait of Hormuz, and end the U.S. naval blockade of Iranian ports. This comes even as the U.S. military fired on an Iranian oil tanker, shooting out the rudder of the tanker in the Gulf of Oman as it tried to get through the U.S. blockade. A member of President Trump's cabinet answers questions about Jeffrey Epstein for congressional investigators.
15: Commerce Secretary Howard Lutnick is the first sitting cabinet member to sit down for an interview with members of the House Oversight Committee investigating Jeffrey Epstein.
16: If Donald Trump had seen the video transcript, he would have fired Howard Lutnick.
15: California Democrat Ro Khanna says Lutnick did not answer straightforward questions about a 2012 visit to Epstein's private island with his family, but the committee's chairman, Republican James Comer, says it's Democrats who are undermining a bipartisan probe. Former Attorney General Pam Bondi is scheduled to sit down with the committee later this month.
13: Fox's Jared Halpern at the White House. Police in Edmond, Oklahoma have arrested an 18-year-old man in connection with a weekend shooting that left a woman dead and 22 others wounded. Police Chief J.D. Younger says Jalen Davis has been charged with assault with a deadly weapon.
17: To be clear, Mr. Davis's arrest is not the conclusion of the investigation. It is merely the most recent development.
13: Davis turned himself in this morning after a warrant was issued for his arrest. He's being held on $1 million bond. Wall Street stocks rose and oil prices sank on hopes a deal with Iran is near. The Dow gained 612. The Nasdaq added 512. 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
13: South Carolina Republican lawmakers are working on a redistricting plan that could result in the elimination of Congressman Jim Clyburn's seat, the only Democratic seat in the state.
19: South Carolina State Representative Jordan Pace and other Republicans are pushing for a resolution that would allow them to consider redistricting even after the legislature adjourns next week. But that requires a two-thirds vote, and it would first have to pass out of their House Rules Committee. The state has one democratically held congressional seat, and Jim Clyburn has held it since the early 90s. He has said mid-decade redistricting efforts are designed to suppress black voter strength. Multiple states, including Alabama and Tennessee, moved to redistrict after the Supreme Court ruled Louisiana's effort to draw a second black majority district violated the Constitution's Equal Protection Clause. Jessica Rosenthal, Fox News.
13: There's an encouraging update on the job market. market.
20: Private employers stepped up hiring last month. Payroll processing company ADP says private sector employment rose by 109,000 in April. Annual pay increased 4.4%. ADP chief economist Dr. Neela Richardson says small and large employers are hiring, but she's seeing softness in the middle. Large companies have resources. She says small ones are the most nimble. Service-providing businesses were adding the most jobs, and hiring was strongest in the West. The monthly employment report is released on Friday. ADP's report is not considered a preview of the Labor Department's update. Ginny Cosella, Fox News.
13: Lower-income Americans sharply cut their use of gas in the month after the strikes in Iran began, but spiking prices still forced them to pay more, worsening the economy's disparities. That's according to new research from the New York Federal Reserve. It finds middle-income households fell in between. The figures suggest the price surge has made what many economists call a K-shaped economy even worse. I'm Lisa Lucera. This is Fox News.
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0: Don't do it. Don't do it, Mr. President. Just one man's opinion. Now, here's the thing, folks. I don't know what a deal's going to look like, but I start with this premise. Number one, the Iranian regime is a terrorist regime. It's the worst terrorist regime on the face of the earth. It's been the worst terrorist regime on the face of the earth for half a century. It has funded other terrorist organizations. And they've reached into the United States. They're reaching into Europe. They've lied under the Obama deal. They've lied to Europe. They've lied to the United Nations. They lied to us while we were part of the deal. This is their fundamentalist ideology. They've written about it. Their scholars still talk about it, as do their imams. And also part of their strategy is to negotiate, to buy time, and if they must, sign a deal. So that is the basics right there. That's the foundation. That's number one. Number two, what about us? Until Donald Trump came along in his second term, no president of either party contemplated military action against that regime, none. We have a president and a prime minister in Israel who are truly unique in that they've taken on this enemy and militarily have all but defeated the enemy. And by that I mean there's some elements of it that still exist because we've allowed them to exist. We put the brakes on the military operation. One thing we have not succeeded at doing, despite decapitating the regime at three different levels, is destroying the regime. And that requires training and arming opposition, the Iranian people, to take on the police state internal to that country, which also has been reinforced by terrorists and militia from Syria, from Iraq, from Yemen, and they've gotten support, of course, from Turkey. I don't know what's going to happen. You read Axios and this guy, Barak Ravid, who is a radical leftist, he used to write for Haaretz, which is a disturbingly anti-Israel Israeli newspaper, radical left. And one or more people in the administration felt that they should continue to leak to this person, anonymously, of course. But there are people who have contacted the White House, contacted the administration, and they're confirming to me that a deal is in the works. Now, this could stop, of course, depending on how the Iranians act. And they tend to kill things, you know, before they get too far. Maybe they will, maybe they won't. I have no idea. None of us have any idea, actually. But I do know this. Despite what the Democrats say, despite what the media say, despite what the suicidal isolationists say, if this regime is not taken down, they will be back. They will be back. Also, from a political perspective, you've heard people say, get out of this mess as fast as you can, and usually with a British accent or something, and definitely a lisp. Oh, we need to get out of this. This is a disaster. We need to get out of this. It's going to cost us the election. We have an uphill battle in this election. We had it before this military operation. It's the nature of the beast, unfortunately, historically. So people can assign it to whatever they want. But I will tell you this. If you believe that the Democrats, that the media, that the suicidal isolationists are going to declare whatever deal we've made a victory, or even a victory of sorts, you're badly mistaken. They will accuse this president. Hear me out. I know what I'm talking about. I know who the enemy is. They will accuse the president of wimping out. They call it taco. They will say we didn't get anything more than we could have otherwise gotten through diplomacy and negotiations. Now, don't get me wrong. They're going to lie, but this is what they're going to do. They're going to claim we didn't get anything really out of this, that we weren't in danger anyway. And depending on the particulars, the Iranian people will still be enslaved. Hezbollah will survive, potentially, which means the regime in Iran will survive, Hezbollah will survive, and Hamas has survived. Not because of Netanyahu and Israel that's wanted to wipe them all out, and they're the ones that have feet on the ground, boots on the ground, losing IDF soldiers and so forth, and civilians. We're working with Pakistan, a radical Muslim government that's aligned in many respects with the worst actors that India's had problems dealing with, and Communist China. Communist China, Iran, is a puppet of Communist China, I would just point out. Communist China's been providing them with the know-how on nuclear technology. Communist China's been providing them with the fuel and parts for their ballistic missile systems. So we shall see what takes place here. I'm hoping this is all fake news, but people are contacting me who've contacted relevant people, and they told me, no, it's not fake. But we don't have all the specifics, and we don't know how the Iranians are going to react. So there is that, right? So I am laying it all out for you transparently. Transparently. I only know what I read. I only know what I'm told. That's all I know. Get an off-ramp as quickly as you can. Get out of this mess as quickly as you can. What mess? We're winning. We've held back militarily for what, 6 weeks now, Rich? Something like that? I don't know why we didn't just finish them off. I don't know why we haven't armed the people there, helped train them. Is the CIA not up to it anymore? Is it incapable of doing the things that it did in the 1980s? Perhaps that's a problem. Perhaps the bureaucracy over there is in control and is risk averse. Perhaps that's it. I don't know. But this was a key element of the Reagan doctrine that brought down the Soviet Union, that prevented the spread of communism in our hemisphere, prevented the spread of communism in Africa. It was wildly successful. Military, economic, and internal support. I can't tell if we've given those people arms or not. The Kurds, we're told, stole them. Oh, come on. Maybe they stole some. Maybe they didn't. I don't know. But all I know is the Kurds have been loyal to this country in every battle we've been in. With ISIS, if it wasn't for the Kurds, they locked up ISIS. They had 5,000 of them in prisons there. Turkey has way too much to say when it comes to foreign policy, way too much. Erdogan is an Islamist. He's an Islamist. National Socialism. That's what his party is. National Socialism. Sound familiar? Does to me. President of the United States today. Let's see. Cut three, Mr. Producer. Go.
1: Yeah, I want to start off by saying we're in our great vice presidents right here, and we're in a, I call it a skirmish. because that's what it is. It's a skirmish. And we're doing unbelievably well, as we did in Venezuela, where it was rapid, over in one day. And we're doing pretty much equally as well, I would say, larger. But we're doing very well in Iran. It's going very smoothly, and we'll see what happens. They want to make a deal. They want to negotiate. And I think that military mothers would want to hear that. Do you agree? I think it's appropriate. Somebody would say, oh, that's not appropriate. I think military mothers want to hear about this stuff. And we have the greatest. And we have the greatest. We have the greatest military that we've ever had. We have the greatest military in the world by far. There's nobody even close.
0: Cut four, go.
1: In the case of Iran, we're not going to let Iran have a nuclear weapon. And we're not going to let that happen. And we won't let that happen. And so we're dealing with people that want to make a deal very much. And we'll see whether or not they can make a deal that's satisfactory to us. We have it very much under control. The blockade is unbelievable. The Navy has been incredible. The job they did, it's like a wall of steel. Nobody goes through. In particular, the Iranians, they're not getting anything through one way or the other. So they're out of business. And we'll see whether or not they are agreeing. And if they don't agree, they'll end up agreeing shortly thereafter. So that's the way it is. And I thought you might want to have a little rundown now. The fake news is all happy because they can hear what we had to say.
0: There you go. The emphasis on we'll see if they want to make a deal, they want to make a deal. What do you think about that, Rich? You don't know? You afraid to say? Yeah, you're afraid to say. Well, I'll say it. Why do I care if Iran wants to make a deal? That's part of their playbook. They make deals all the time. They made deals with Obama. They made deals with Biden. They made deals with Europe. They made deals with the UN. They make deals. I'll be right back.
2: Mark Levin.
0: Folks, history is unfolding right before our eyes. 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

0: Barack Obama's out there. He lit the fuse to all this Marxist Islamist stuff in his administration. He most certainly did. He's out there praising Mondami. Let me tell you what's going on in New York City, ladies and gentlemen. Mondami is intentionally creating an environment for the Jewish community that is hostile, that is dangerous, and could be deadly. He smiles. He speaks in complete sentences. He's got his supporters. But when you have individuals who can't even go to temple, who are being surrounded by thugs, Islamists and others, and the graffiti that's taking place. And he'll put out a statement, of course, denouncing it. But then he abolishes the anti-Semitic commission or committee and targets organizations, targets a prime minister. He's sending out a message. And so he wants, in his 4 years' time, to create an environment in New York City where Jews have to leave. He wants to depopulate the city of Jews. Now, there will always be a handful, relative handful, who will nod their heads up and down and stand behind him and so forth and so on. But that's exactly what he's doing. That's exactly what he's doing. The great Thomas Sowell, in 2005, is well into his 90s now, who was asked questions during the Rubin Report. He had written a book, you see. The first chapter's Black Rednecks and White Liberals. Second chapter's Jews and Germans. Why did they jump from Black Rednecks and White Liberals, he was asked, to Jews and Germans? What is the point of that? And what did the great Thomas Sowell answer to that 21 years ago? Well, I'm going to play it for you rather than describe it to you because we have him on audio. And because we're going to take a break in about 30 seconds, I can't do that right now, but I definitely will when we return. Also, in hour three, we have Alan Dershowitz, who's left the Democrat Party. He's left being an independent. He's become a Republican. He's a friend of mine. He believes the Republican the Democrat Party not only needs to be defeated, it needs to be crushed and destroyed. And we're going to get into that with him. Hour three. We'll be right back.
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4: Fox News, I'm John Saucier. President Trump speaking at the White House today. He was honoring mothers in the military and mothers of those who serve. We've got Mother's Day coming up Sunday. The president also gave a quick update on the conflict with Iran.
5: They want to make a deal. We've had very good talks over the last 24 hours. And it's very possible that we'll make a deal.
4: A U.S. military fighter jet actually fired on Iranian tanker that was trying to defy the naval blockade of Iranian ports. 23 people wounded in a shooting at a party at a lake in Oklahoma this weekend. Now another is dead, an 18-year-old Aviana Smith Gray. Edmond Police Chief J.D. Younger says that a suspect has been taken into custody.
6: Edmond detectives have arrested 18-year-old Jalen Davis for the charge of assault with a deadly weapon. Following the death of Ms. Smith Gray last night, that charge is in the process of being upgraded to felony murder.
4: Police say this party was advertised on social media. America's listening to Fox News.
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0: He was asked a question, and he gave a very interesting answer. You might want to hear this. Cut eight, go.
1: You have a chapter. That's the first chapter is black.
0: Oh, this is redneck. C-SPAN. I'm sorry. C-SPAN. Go ahead. Brian.
1: Chapters, are Jews generic?
2: Mm-hmm.
1: Why the jump to from black rednecks and white liberals to are Jews generic? What's the point?
3: Well, this book is really about ethnic and cultural issues in general. So there's a chapter on the Jews, there's a chapter on the Germans, and then there's a chapter on history in general. So they're lumped together because they're all cultural ethnic issues. Fascinating story, because among the middleman minorities, of which the Jews are the most prominent, the hostility to these people in countries around the world is out of all proportion to that, to any other kind of group I can think of. In terms of violence, the number of Chinese killed, let's say, in 1 year, and by mob action, exceeds all the blacks lynched in the entire history of the United States. And the number of Armenians killed in Turkey, you know, during the First World War, is greater than that. And of course, the number of Jews slaughtered on a number of occasions in history, even before the Holocaust, is greater than that. So that the question is, why this particular kind of people that have so much venomous hatred? And I think the answer is that they succeed in a way which is a threat to the egos of other people. But the guy who comes here, let's say from Vietnam or Korea, and arrives here with a few words of broken English, has his own little business, and you see us a few years after that getting ready to go off to Harvard or MIT, you've got to ask yourself, you've got to hate yourself for saying, my God, I've been stagnating, this guy was nothing, and now he's risen up, or you're going to have to hate him. Years ago, one official of one of the Jewish organizations in New York asked me, what can Jews themselves do in order to minimize the hostility they face? And I gave him a one-word answer, fail. Because as long as you succeed, you're going to be hated.
0: Mm-hmm. There's so much truth to that, I think, with all individuals, but particularly in the Jewish community. We actually have the anti-Semites, the Jew haters, the America haters now. Christian haters, they say, because I defend my faith and I defend my heritage and ancestry against these vicious attacks like I've never seen before. And those of you who've been with this program a long time, I'm on 24 years now on the air. I've had to spend the last year discussing this a lot, which I didn't most of the prior 20 years or so, because of the nature of what's taking place. And then I'm told, because I dare to defend my faith and my heritage, I'm told by these woke, right, neo-fascist Jew haters that I and people like me are creating anti-Semitism. This is the trick. This is the trick. And it's sick. You don't create anti-Semitism. Either people have it in their heart, in their mind, or they don't. They know better. You're brought up a certain way. You're a person of faith, whatever your faith is. You know better. We know better. There's a lot of Christian bashing out there. I defend Christianity and Christians. You have never heard me do gay bashing. I don't believe in that either. And I can go down the list. You don't even hear me bashing Muslims. I bash Islamists. Because when you read their scholars, and the vitriol that comes off the pages of what I've read, they differentiate between Muslims and Islamists. And they don't believe that Muslims deserve to live if they don't follow the way of the Islamist. And we are importing into this country too many Islamists. There are too many Islamist groups like CARE, like Students for Justice in Palestine, like the Muslim Brotherhood is operating in our country. Hamas is

0: top rating in our country. CARE is operating in our country. It's a wing of the Democrat Party. Terrible. Absolutely terrible. Tom Saul. One of the great men, really. One of the great thinkers. Aristotelian in many ways, in my view. Just absolutely superb. Again, in my view, he's just he's top of the line. Here's Obama on the Stephen Colbert show yesterday, telling us how extraordinary Mondami is. Cut 10, go.
1: With respect to Democrats, I'm not as worried about this so-called rift between the left and liberals, as you describe it, because I think that...
0: Because he is that. That's why. That's why. Go ahead.
1: And I would argue a bunch of independents and even some Republicans as well. There's an overarching belief in equality, fairness. If you work,
0: what
1: you
0: is this
1: be able
0: BS? Equality and fairness. Marxists and Islamists, that's what they're about. That's it. Equality and fairness. See, this guy is a demagogue. He's a propagandist. That's what he is. Go ahead.
1: Support a family and retire with dignity and respect. And
0: oh, is that it? Is that what Marxism and Islamism is all about? Is that what this guy in Maine is running on? Is that what they're about? Remember, the most disastrous health care plan ever passed that has driven up the cost of health care, that has driven up your premiums and your deductibles across the board, that has made it much more difficult to see specialists or even your primary doctor, is this man, Obama, who lied about it left and right. Go ahead.
1: Not allow companies to just run roughshod over the rights of workers. There are a bunch of things that we agree on, and it's really more of a question of, all right, what are the specific things that we have to do? You look at somebody like Mondami, who I think is an extraordinary talent. He wants people to be able to afford housing in New York. Well, you know, I would assume liberals in New York want the same thing. And so,
0: see what I mean? See how dismissive he is? See how he dumbs the whole thing down? Just talking like an old-time liberal. But he's not an old-time liberal, Obama. Obama was raised and indoctrinated by a virulent Marxist. We've been through this in his history and background. He succeeded in kind of mainstreaming that. And so Mondami's extraordinary. Extraordinary, yes. How so? There's really nothing extraordinary about him. He hasn't achieved a damn thing, and now he's bankrupting the city of New York. And look at the violence in New York. It's terrible. Hey, you know, whatever. Hey, man, whatever. Anthony Blinken, a complete disaster. He's at the Economic Club of New York. Why, I don't know. Listen to this one. Cut 5, go.
2: When President Trump and the Israelis went at the nuclear program last year, last June, my concern back then was, okay, this is going to be exactly what we were concerned with. It's at best a temporary fix, and it could actually ultimately make the problem worse because they will rebuild. They'll build it underground in ways we can't get at so easily. And maybe we'll buy a year. Maybe we'll buy 2 years.
0: Okay, hold on, folks. This moron helped fund their nuclear program. Help fund it. That's pretty damn outrageous. And to attack it means they'll go underground. A lot of it is underground. A lot of it's been underground. In fact, those B-2 bombers, they were used, and those special bombs were used because they needed to reach underground. Underground. All right, I'll be right back.
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0: very, very important. If you're turning 65 or you're 65 or older, I know you're like me and you're getting bombarded with Medicare spam. Even now, Medicare spam. It's annoying. It's confusing. You get mailers. You get robocalls. You get ripoffs. You get ads targeted to you everywhere you watch and listen. And they all claim different things. What we need going through this process is real honest help from someone who's knowledgeable. That's why you need to call Chapter. 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They simplify the process. They want to make this stage of your life less stressful, starting with a Medicare plan that actually fits your needs. You don't have to wait until fall to educate yourself. Now's the time. Don't wait until you're inundated. Now is the time to find out how to save money, how to get a plan that covers your doctors, that gets you to the specialists you need to get to, and so forth and so on. I urge you, it's a free call. Dial #250, #250, say the keyword Medicare help. And they'll walk you through where you are and what the best option is for you. But don't wait. Call them right now. Call Chapter. It is a free call, less than 20 minutes to get started. And find out what the best plan for you is anywhere in the nation. They check all the plans. So dial #250, say the keyword Medicare help. That's #250, say the keyword Medicare help. Now, you might say, I'm very happy with my plan. Well, you'll get to keep it, but aren't you at least curious to know if there's a better one out there that saves you even more money, gives you access to more specialists? That's the key. It's getting a second opinion. Or in some cases, some of you have been flying on your own. Probably not a great idea. And this fantastic service, Chapter, is there to help you. As soon as we found out about them, I said that would be an unbelievable sponsor for this audience. So that's #250. Say the keyword, Medicare help. So we have people who are out there who are now saying, we want to appeal to the Islamists overseas. That we want to bring them in to our audience. That we're attracting more of them. And this is the woke Reich that I've been telling you about, the neo-fascists. They're now open about it. They're open about the fact that they're grifting. They're open about the fact that they are looking for more of this audience, which is why they're trashing our country as much as they do, which is why they're trashing our institutions as much as they do, trash our president as much as they do, trash conservatives as much as they do. And most of these people have failed at other enterprises, other media enterprises, or as comics or whatever. But it's out in the open now. It's a complete flip-flop. A complete flip-flop. So this is the sort of thing I've been talking to you about, kind of thing you need to worry about. In addition, all these foreign governments pouring all their money into this country, turning our youth against us. Liberty's Voice is my new video podcast. I hope you'll check it out on Rumble, or on YouTube. Here's a few seconds. Cut one, go. We have foreign governments pouring billions of dollars into our country. Qatar, Iran was, Saudi Arabia, Communist China. Some of them do it openly. Some of them are more oblique. Some do both, like China, like Qatar and others. Using birthright citizenship, using spies, using cyber and everything else they can use. They've been using TikTok to reach our youth, to destroy our colleges and universities, just like Qatar, which has bought off so many college administrators and administrations. And easily so, since so much of the faculty is Marxist and more Islamist. The Muslim Brotherhood is active in the United States of America. It is the terror mothership for jihadi Islamism.
1: By the way, wait until next hour. I go over this article by Chris Rufo. He's discovered tens of millions of dollars have been poured into CAIR, C-A-I-R, a Hamas front group that promotes the the unraveling of our country, the election of Islamists, a front group that Newsom in California has poured tens of millions of dollars into that organization. It is an appendage of the Democrat Party. It is quite serious. Again, from Liberty's Voice today, cut two, go.
2: The American experiment is unique in human history, and Ronald Reagan was right when he said we're one generation away from losing our freedom. And this is the generation now that has to fight for it. We have not just external enemies, we have internal enemies, the enemies within. We were warned about the enemies within. Abraham Lincoln didn't use that phrase, but in his Lyceum speech in 1838, that's what he was talking about. But he wasn't the only one. Most of our founders wrote at some point or another that if the American people lose their virtue, if any people lose their virtue, there's nothing we can write. There's no government we can create that will protect the people from the people. Now, I'm happy to report to you that the vast majority of Americans remain patriotic, pro-American, believers in individual liberty. We don't believe in mobocracy, and we don't believe in centralized autocracy. But we're having to fight for that now. We're no longer fighting over issues, whether we support some kind of an entitlement program or a tax increase or a tax reduction or something like that. We're now fighting over a republic.
1: And there's much more if you listen today. Today's show is very, very important on Liberty's Voice. You can check it out. And as we are growing that platform, these issues are crucially important, or I wouldn't take on another obligation. But it is my obligation, and it is something that I want to do. And by the way, before I forget, it's Mr. Producer's birthday today. What are you going to do about it? You going to have a birthday cake or anything? You can open your microphone. You're allowed to talk.
3: Are you sending me over a birthday cake?
1: Oh, no. Don't you have a family?
3: We already sung happy birthday.
1: Oh, they already sang happy birthday. Good.
3: You missed it.
1: I missed it. I love birthday cake. It's the only reason I like birthdays. Getting older is no great thing. But having birthday cake as much as you want? I'm going to tell you all a secret. I shouldn't tell you this. Because the missus is no doubt listening. Not often. Not often, but now and then. I'll go to the local grocery store. They cut up birthday cakes and they sell the pieces separately. Do you have any stores that do that, Rich? I particularly like the yellow cake with the vanilla icing. Now, when I get a birthday cake, I like chocolate icing and then the yellow cake. But this I like in particular. I don't do it often, honey. I don't do it often. But I do it now and then. Is that so bad, Rich? Tell me the truth. Not at all. My wife says she wants me to live. What's that all about? Stop eating junk. Stop drinking Diet Coke. And you know what? I've cut way back. Nobody believes me, but it's true. All right. We got a ton coming. We'll be right back.
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7: Be a deal. I'm Lisa Lacera, Fox News. President Trump suggesting the conflict with Iran could soon end, but again he stressed
8: Iran cannot have a nuclear weapon, and they won't. And they've agreed to that, among other things.
7: The president claims Iran very much wants to make a deal, but he says we'll see if they can make a deal that's satisfactory to us. Calling for action by the United Nations, U.S. Ambassador Mike Waltz wants the Security Council to condemn Iran's actions.
9: What we're asking is additional condemnation for the sea mines that they put in, for the toll and the toll system that they're trying to levy on every ship that passes through, which, of course, would then be passed on to consumers all over the world.
7: On Fox's special report with Brett Baer, Walt says Iran has attacked its neighbors in all directions and it should face consequences. A federal judge has unsealed the purported suicide note left by Jeffrey Epstein to his then cellmate. It reads, in part, they investigated me for a month long, found nothing, and it says it's time to say goodbye. Police in Oklahoma make an arrest in a weekend shooting at a party that killed one person and left nearly two dozen others injured.
10: Edmond, Oklahoma Police Chief J.D. Younger announced they have the alleged shooter in custody.
11: Edmond detectives have arrested 18-year-old Jalen Davis for the charge of assault with a deadly weapon.
10: The death of one of the victims, 18-year-old Aviana Smith Gray, Tuesday night, will bring an additional murder charge. Chief Younger also went into how it's believed the incident began.
11: With a disturbance between two females attending the gathering that escalated into an altercation between rival gang members.
10: Chief Younger said more than 80 rounds, injuring at least 22 others, were fired Sunday night. He added they are searching for additional suspects.
7: Fox's Gernal Scott. Two people with hantavirus and one suspected of infection have been evacuated from a cruise ship at the center of the outbreak. America's listening to Fox News.
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7: The man accused of opening fire on Secret Service agents in Washington Monday is now charged.
13: Federal prosecutors charging 45-year-old Michael Marks of Midland, Texas, with three felonies, including assault and unlawful possession of a firearm by a convicted felon. After Secret Service said they spotted Marks carrying a weapon near the White House Monday, around the time that Vice President J.D. Vance was departing the property, that when agents confronted Marks, he opened fire, hitting an innocent teen bystander. Marks was shot by return fire. He's recovering in custody. Investigators say they also recovered a handgun. Jeff Manasso, Fox News.
7: San Luis Obispo County Sheriff's Office has served a search warrant at a home connected to the man convicted of killing 19-year-old college student Kristen Smart in 1996. Paul Flores and his father Ruben were arrested in 2021. Smart's remains have never been found. Paul Flores is currently serving 25 years to life in prison. His father was acquitted of accessory charges. Surprising new research on the state of American childhood shows a lot of high tech and not a lot of play or freedom.
14: Social psychologists have underscored the value of kids spending less time on devices and more time outside with friends. But new research from the Institute for Family Studies finds that message might not be getting through to parents. The data shows around 60% of 17-year-olds are still not allowed to leave their neighborhood unsupervised. 11% cannot leave the house unsupervised. 16% cannot leave their street. 28% cannot leave their yard. 8% are able to go anywhere they want. The study also finds that 50% 50% of three-year-olds use a tablet, iPad, or Kindle. Many of those children have few or no restrictions, and 60% of kids have a smartphone by age 11.
7: Fox's Gianna Gelosi, Wall Street. The Dow gained 612, the NASDAQ added 512. I'm Lee Silasera. This is Fox News.
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15: He's here. 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
0: Hello, America. 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Our number, 877-381-3811. 877-381-3811. Over at the City Journal, Chris Rufo, why did California award the alleged Hamas front care $40 million? Whoa. Rufo and Ryan Thorpe wrote, the Council on American Islamic Relations presents itself as an innocuous Muslim civil rights group, a reputation it reinforces with litigation and claims of anti-Muslim bigotry. But the group finds itself under the increasing scrutiny for alleged connections to the Muslim Brotherhood and its offshoot Hamas. Now, your host, with all due humbleness, has been on this case with this care group for 24 years on radio, and before that. Last November, Texas Governor Greg Abbott designated CARE a terrorist organization. The following month, Florida Governor Ron DeSantis followed suit, citing CARE's being listed as an unindicted co-conspirator in a major terrorism financing case that we've discussed at length. But as other states move to sideline CARE, California is embracing this alleged terror front. CARE California, the organization's largest statewide affiliate, is flush with, ready for this, taxpayer cash. In the last 5 years, the California Department of Social Services, CDSS, has rubber-stamped at least $41 million in funding to this group. The vast majority of the money, it turns out, comes from the federal government. These federal dollars are flowing into CARE California's coffers, even after it was the target of a recent Department of Justice investigation. I have a question, a simple question. I think most of us are wondering, why aren't we shutting this group down and deporting its executives and other officials? Why aren't we doing that? We know it's a front group for terrorism. Now, I know it's an appendage to the Democrat Party, but I don't much give a damn. It needs to be dealt with. Now, the City Journal report, based on a trove of documents provided to us by the Intelligent Advocacy Network, IAN, a California-based nonprofit, reveals good reason for the Department of Justice to be digging into CARE California, It also raises serious questions about why Gavin Newsom's government is funding a chapter of an organization with alleged terrorist ties. This guy Newsom, man, I'll tell you what. I'll tell you what a disaster. CARE was founded in 1994 with the ostensible aim of advancing Muslim American civil rights. The organization claims that it's not and never has been an agent or affiliate of any militant group, but the historical record offers justification to question that characterization. Yeah, that's BS. CARE's co-founders, Omar Ahmad and Nihad Awad, that's right, Nihad Awad, were leading members of the U.S. Muslim Brotherhood's Palestine Committee. The committee effectively became the U.S.-based Hamas infrastructure, according to a George Washington University Program on Extremism report. In an October 1993 meeting that we've talked about, planned by the Palestine Committee, secretly monitored by the FBI, participants discussed how to support Hamas's efforts, as well as how to help derail the Oslo Accords. A year later, CARE was born, with Ahmad and Awad assuming leading roles. For 11 years, Ahmad served as CARE's national chairman. Awad remains CARE's national executive director. We have played clips of him to you, my beloved audience, on what a lousy skunk this jerk is. Some of this information came to light during the 2007 Holy Land Foundation trial, which saw five of the sham charity's leaders convicted for collectively funneling more than $12 million to Hamas, right here in our own country. The investigation uncovered a network of Hamas-linked organizations. While CARE was not prosecuted, the court found, quote, ample evidence to establish, unquote, it was associated with the Palestinian terror group, Hamas. An FBI agent reportedly testified at trial that CARE was a, quote, front group for Hamas. Now, Laura Burns served as an FBI special agent for more than 20 years. She was the lead investigator in the Holy Land Foundation case. She currently serves as the head of terrorism research at George Washington University's program on extremism. Mm-hmm. Quote, you can't look at what CARE is doing today in isolation, Burns said. The government established the fact during the trial that a conspiracy existed among these organizations, including CARE, to support Hamas, that acts were taken in furtherance of that conspiracy. CARE's role was to operate an entity out of Washington, D.C., that would serve to defend the interests of the rest of the network against scrutiny from the media, against scrutiny from law enforcement. In my opinion, she said, the executive director, Nihad Awad, and other components of CARE that were a part of this original infrastructure are still operating CARE in furtherance of an agenda to support Hamas. That is a fact. That is a fact. And yet this CARE organization works with the Democrat Party, works with it in states, in cities, and at the national level. CARE California leaders have also effectively endorsed Hamas's perspective on the Middle East. On October 7, 2023, the day of Hamas's terror attack on Israel, Zahra Bilou, you heard me, Zahra Bilou, executive director of CARE's San Francisco office. You see all the money they have? It's enormous. Gee, I wonder where that comes from. Following the killing, make sure I have it at the right place here. Yes, CARE's San Francisco office posted to social media, quote, we are witnessing decolonization. Notice how they talk like Marxists. Notice how the Marxists talk like Islamists. On July 31, 2024, the killing of Hamas leader Ismail Yabba Dabba, Bilou again took to social media where she declared him a martyr. On November 12, 2023, Hassam Yabba Dabba, the CEO of CARE California, linked Israel to Nazi Germany and said, given the Jewish state's occupation of Palestine, that Israel should be attacked, quote unquote. Sounds like Tucker Carlson and Megyn Kelly, doesn't it? One would think that CARE's ties to an Islamist terror group would make government agencies pause before providing it with public funds. But under Governor Gavin Newsom, California's state government has seemingly never met a marginalized group it didn't want to shower with other people's money, your tax money. CARE California is rolling in tax dollars. Yours, both in California and outside California, federal funds. In 2022, it was awarded, or CARE was awarded $7.2 million in federal funds via state program to provide immigrant-related legal assistance. For its part, CARE California pledged to serve approximately 1,800 people through September 2024, and earlier this year, claimed to have fulfilled that promise, quote, across various subgrantees, unquote. According to IAN, that's the investigative group, a public records request submitted to the CDSS did not confirm how many legal cases have been handled as a part of that grant. In its most recent annual report, CARE California said it had helped dozens of Afghan families through the project. September 2025, the state organization CDSS rubber-stamped an additional $23 million in federal funds for CARE California. Tax the rich, tax the billionaires, so we can have equality in health care, and so CARE can get $41 million. In 2024, CARE California's IRS filings revealed that it had distributed more than $4 million in subgrants to 39 organizations. Now, among these subgrantees were various groups with Islamist ties. We're funding our own destruction, America. You won't hear this on any podcast. I'm telling you right here. For example, CARE California subgranted roughly $185,000 to California chapters of the Muslim American Society. George Washington University's program on extremism identifies that as an open brotherhood legacy group, that is, the Muslim Brotherhood. In the U.S., in 2004, a top MAS official estimated that nearly half of the organization's activists were Muslim Brotherhood members. Muslim Brotherhood measure. That's estimated by the Muslim American Society. CARE California also subgranted $30,000 to the Islamic Society of Orange County, which has ties to an individual connected to the 1993 World Trade Center bombing. In 1992, its director invited Sheikh Omar Abdel Rahman, ever hear of that? Also known as the Blind Sheikh, to deliver a lecture during which he reportedly dismissed nonviolent interpretations of jihad. A year later, Rahman was charged with seditious conspiracy for his connection to the attack. Remember that attack? I wonder what Hassan Pucker has to say about that. Probably celebrated that too. In 2024, CARE California subgranted $117,000 to California relief chapters in the Islamic Circle of North America. The ICNA was originally established as a U.S. affiliate of Jamaat el-Islami movement, whose founder's ideology influenced the Egyptian Muslim Brotherhood. Remember, the Muslim Brotherhood is the mothership. In addition, in 2000, a former president of the group penned an article that seemingly endorsed the establishment of an Islamic caliphate in the United States. This is what's desired, you see. This is what's being pushed. CARE California has claimed, however, implausibly, that it has no control over the selection of its subgrantees. Now, that has to be BS. In January 26, the director of CARE California, Hussam Ayulush, wrote to a congressional subcommittee claiming his organization had no input or role in determining the subgrantees. Really? I noticed they only went to these kinds of groups, Mr. Producer. Any of the money go to Christian groups or Jewish groups? Instead, he suggests that the CDSS has selected them. That is the California organization. While CDSS told the investigative group that it reviews and authorizes all subgrantees, the department did not release records showing it approved or authorized CARE California subgrants. Additionally, Yabba Dabba's signature appears on the subgrant contracts, which, according to the investigative organization, suggests that CARE California exercised significant discretion over millions in federal dollars that were spent. Alush personally signed every one of these Afghan Legal Services Project grants. As executive director of CARE LA, a spokesman for the Network Contagion Research Institute, told the New York Post, and I've used that group before, they're fantastic. An entity contractually charged with administering funds and subgranting services necessarily plays a role in identifying subgrantees and their performance under the grant. And this goes on. I've read a big chunk of it to you because I think it's important. I think it's important, both in L.A. and California, both in New York and New York City that was hit on 9/11 and hit before 9/11, that the enemy is here. The enemy is being funded by you and me, the American taxpayer. The enemy has a home in the Democrat Party with the groups like CARE. The enemy has voice with Mamdani, with Barack Obama, with the woke Reich, neo-fascists. It's a huge, huge problem, and I am not going to be silent about it. We'll be right back.
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17: He's funny.
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0: Welcome back, America. We're with my friend Alan Dershowitz, who has left the Democrat Party. He's moved to the Republican Party, and he wants to defeat the Democrat Party because it's not what it used to be. Alan, how are you, my friend?
1: I'm doing great. I'm in a fighting mood. I want the Republicans to retain control of the House and the Senate and then get the presidency, because I do not want Senators Warren and Senator Murphy and AOC to be in control of committees that influence the policy of the United States. These are anti-American, anti-Semitic, anti-Israel. Bad for the country, bad for America, bad for peace.
0: They're even anti-Christian at this point, too, with the things that they say and the people that they embrace, the candidates that they support, don't you think?
1: Yeah, I think today, if you're anti-Jewish, you're anti-Christian. The Judeo-Christian tradition is closely by evangelical Christians, by the Catholic Church. Good people today are supporting Jews in Israel. Look, supporting Jews and supporting Israel is the great human rights, civil liberties, and civil rights cause of our day. I grew up defending black rights, gay rights, environmental rights. They're all important, but nothing today should have a higher priority than defending the rights of Jews and their state against the double standard and discrimination. It is the civil rights issue of this century.
0: Well, Megyn Kelly and Piers Morgan accused me of spreading anti-Semitism because I defend my faith, I defend my heritage. Have you ever heard anything so disgusting in your life?
1: I've heard that before. You know, I've heard that before, that if you stand up for Jewish rights, you're encouraging anti-Semitism. It's total nonsense.
0: Let me ask you this. You said today Bernie Sanders is the greatest anti-Semite that's around these days, and I agree with you. Explain what you mean by that.
1: Anything that Jews do, anything that Israel does, anything the Jewish state does is opposed by Sanders. We have to remember that several thousand Jews in 1932 voted for Adolf Hitler. They formed two political parties. They said, look, Hitler will be good for the economy. Hitler will restore Germany. And we are Germans first and Jews second. So we're supporting Adolf Hitler. You know what happened to every one of them? They all ended up in Auschwitz. And Bernie Sanders uses the fact that, you know, he's Jewish on his parents' side. He's not really Jewish. He's Jewish on his parents' side from Brooklyn. I mean, The hypocrisy. This is a guy who grew up in Brooklyn, a few blocks away from me, my age, about the same age, grew up in Brooklyn. He said, I want to solve the racial problem of the world. So he moves out of Brooklyn and goes to Vermont, where there are no African Americans. And that's where he's going to solve the racial problem. What a hypocrite.
0: I mean, he embraced the Soviet Union at the height of the Cold War. He embraced Castro. He embraced all these Marxists and fascists and all the rest of them and so forth. And he has a big say in the Democrat Party these days, doesn't he?
1: Oh, he's the face of the new Democratic Party. He said that. He said, look, I got all these Democrats to vote against Israel. Only a couple of them voted for Israel, and they probably did it just out of tactical reasons. But, you know, when you get people like Adam Schiff voting against Israel, you know that the Democrats have abandoned Israel, abandoned Jews, and moved to the extremism of the hard, hard left. You know that.
0: And, of course, they're abandoning America doing that at the same time. We'll explore this a little further with our friend Alan Dershowitz. We'll be right back.
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6: Fox News, I'm Tom Rigotti. President Trump is signaling an agreement to end the war with Iran is close. Fox's Jackie Heinrich is at the White House.
7: President Trump says his red lines are holding.
8: Iran cannot have a nuclear weapon, and they won't. And they've agreed to that, among other things.
7: He also suggested there's a plan to extract Iran's stockpile of enriched uranium, one way or another. The U.S. is reportedly seeking clauses that further punish Iran if it violates the terms.
6: A suspect is in custody after a shooting this weekend at a lake near Oklahoma City that wounded 23 people and killed an 18-year-old woman. Edmond Police Chief J.D. Younger says it began as a gang-related fight at a party, telling reporters authorities are pursuing another suspect.
9: We think there's at least one more, but I would hate to put a number on that as the investigation is ongoing.
6: Younger also says the suspect's charge will be upgraded to felony murder and identified him as 18-year-old Jalen Davis. America's listening to Fox News.
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0: need more chutzpah. And you are Mr. Chutzpah. You are the guy who tells the truth, speaks directly, and don't let anybody, well, nobody will ever intimidate you, but don't let anybody ever persuade you that you are somehow contributing to what they're doing. They're the ones who are encouraging anti-Semitism, not you. You're the one who's battling it and fighting it. And their job is to try to keep you quiet. And our job, the two of us together, is to speak up and speak the truth to power, no matter what the cost is. And I paid a very heavy cost. You know, I'm banned from the Temple Emanuel in New York. I'm banned from the 92nd Street Y. I'm basically banned from Harvard Law School, where I taught for 50 years. I was the most popular professor at Harvard Law School. Today, I can't get invited to give a lecture there if I'm going to be talking about Israel or Jews or anything else.
1: Mm-hmm. By the way, when they pull that stuff, I get angrier. That's just the way I am. Probably you're the same way.
0: Of course. Me,
1: so your whole life has been turned upside down, your whole social life, a lot of your friendships, your associations, and so forth. You ever think you'd see a day like this?
0: No, I never thought that. I thought that there'd be a turn against Israel, a turn against Jews, but I never thought that people who I've known for so many years. Look, my wife was invited to join a social club in New York, and when they found out who she was married to, they banned her from that. I mean, what we're seeing is Germany 1932, not 1936. I'm talking about 1932, when the universities started to apply a double standard. And remember, too, who were the biggest supporters of Nazi Germany and Hitler? Who were the biggest supporters? Students. Who were the biggest supporters of Stalin? Students. Who were the biggest supporters of Castro? Students. Who were the biggest supporters of Pol Pot? Students. So it's not surprising that this extremism on the left starts with students.
1: Mm-hmm. I see this getting worse before it gets better. What do you think?
0: I think it's getting worse. I hope it gets better. I'm not even sure it's getting better. Just remember, if you want to predict how a country will look in 20 years, you look at its universities. That's where our leaders are coming from. I remember Obama when he was a student. I remember the various senators and congressmen. I remember Liz Warren. I remember Adam Schiff. Thank God I also remember Ted Cruz. And he's been fantastic. He was one of my best students ever at Harvard Law School. So, you know, Harvard is not all bad. It's only mostly bad, but it's mostly bad.
1: And what if the Democrats take the House and the Senate? What if they take the presidency in 2028? We're going to have a hell of a problem, aren't we?
0: We are, and that's why we have to stop them. Look, I think the Republicans have some very good candidates. Marco Rubio did a great job yesterday in explaining everything. He's brilliant. He's a man who I think Democrats could easily vote for. But I think it's likely that the Democrats will take the House. That's happened traditionally. I remember having dinner with Bill and Hillary Clinton right before the 94 election in Martha's Vineyard. That was still when Democrats were talking to me. By the way, Bill and Hillary Clinton still do. But they're unusual because they're more, they represent more the center of the party, the Ted Kennedy wing. But that wing is dead, as Ronald Reagan said. He didn't leave the Democratic Party. They left him. And the same thing is true with me. I was a reluctant leaver of the Democratic Party. I've been there. I was campaigning for Democrats since I was 14 years old on the streets of Borough Park in Brooklyn. And now after 70 years, I've left that party because I can't bear being on the same side as the Elizabeth Warrens and even as the Adam Schiffs. I would have expected more from him, but, you know, he's gone with the crowd.
1: And Slotnick, I think her name is Slotkin of Michigan, what a fraud she turned out to be.
0: They're just one fraud after the other. They put their fingers up to the wind. They say to themselves, look, if we support Israel, we'll be primaried and we'll be defeated. So now people who had traditionally taken money from AIPAC, been supportive, gone to Israel, now no more. My favorite cartoon, though, is there was a cartoon of Mayor Mondami on a poster that said Realtor of the Year, sponsored by the Florida Real Estate Corporation, because people from New York are moving to Florida as a result of Mondami. And by the way, not only Jews, people of every background are saying, we don't want a socialist leading this city, which is the center of the free market economy.

0: That's what's happening
1: ahead,
0: in Seattle. Yeah.
1: I think Mamdani is intentionally making New York City almost uninhabitable for Jews. That he wants to force Jews out. I really believe that. By the decisions he's made, he can make these statements now and then and so forth. But they're not serious.
0: He's going to force out some Jews. Look what's happening now on the West Side. I live in my district in New York. I'm a Florida resident, but I spend several months a year in New York. And I live in the district that now has, I think, five Jews running to replace Jerry Nadler, five Jewish Democrats. And they're each arguing that they're more anti-Israel than the other. Here you have a handful of Jews running for a congressional seat, Democrats, all trying to prove that they're even more anti-Israel than the other. And the leader is Jack Schlossberg, the, you know, grandson of President Kennedy. President Kennedy was very pro-Israel. Bobby Kennedy was killed because he was pro-Israel.
1: Yeah,
0: and now you have this Kennedy kid. Yeah, this Kennedy kid now running against Israel. And by the way, he's probably the most pro-Israel of all the candidates. Other candidates are saying we shouldn't recognize Israel, we should have nothing to do with them, we should restart our relationship, no aid, nothing at all. They don't realize that Israel is America's strongest ally in the Middle East. It supplies America with intelligence, with weapon know-how. You know, this war that President Trump has conducted, which is going to go down in history as one of the best and most important wars ever conducted by the United States, because it may prevent millions of deaths if Iran is stripped of its nuclear arsenal, its potential to having a nuclear arsenal. But, you know, you watch CNN and you see people are rooting for the Iranians. Well, you read Tom Friedman. Tom Friedman, can you believe this?
1: Sick.
0: The New York Times says he's torn between whether Iran should win or the United States should win. I mean, that's intellectual treason, moral treason. It's not legal treason, but it's treason in every moral sense of that term. Tom Friedman.
1: And Blinken. He's at it again. Blinken's out there talking about what a disaster this is. And how is this a disaster on any level? Seriously, a lot of it depends how it ends. But certainly up to now, it's been a complete success, up to now anyway.
0: Complete success. You know, I was one of the people who proposed that we ourselves shut down the Straits of Hormuz. I wrote an article about a week before the president did it, saying Iran shouldn't have the right to say some ships go through. Either all ships go through or no ships go through. Mm-hmm. And they adopted that policy. I'm very proud of it. I don't know whether I had any role in that, but I did write an op-ed, which was sent to the president. And I know the president read it, and now the Secretary of Treasury read it, and some other people read it. So, look, I think this has been a great war, and with very few casualties. And the only disaster would be if we agree to a deal that's like the deal that Obama agreed
1: exactly.
0: to. I'm hoping that that won't happen, that at least we'll make them get all of the uranium out of the country and shipped to the United States, and then there'll be real inspections. I don't like the limit. I would like a 20-year limit, as the president proposed, but let's see what happens. Right now, we're much better off than we were before this war. Even somebody today on CNN, who is a former inspector, atomic inspector, said that before the war, it was only a matter of weeks before Iran was able to develop a bomb. Now it's probably a matter of years. So that's been a great
1: success. Why can't people get that through their damn heads?
0: What's
1: so complicated?
0: It's complicated because we never can. The history is blind to the future. If Winston Churchill had been the prime minister of England in 1935 and he had attacked Germany and destroyed Germany and killed 5,000 people, they would have regarded him as a butcher because they wouldn't know that he had saved 50 million lives by preventing World War II. The same thing is true. I think Trump and Netanyahu will go down in history as the Churchills of our time, seeking to prevent Iran from obtaining a nuclear arsenal, which could have killed as many people as the Second World War, because Trump is right. If they have it, they'll use it.
1: The only other thing as a footnote to what you said is, today we know what happened. We know what happened in 1935. In 1935, they obviously didn't know what was going to happen in 1935. Today we have history, and we still have ignoramuses that won't acknowledge history. Any final thoughts, Alan?
0: Yeah, well, they're not only ignoramuses. A lot of them just hate Jews, hate the Jewish state. That's been part of reality for the last 2,000 years. I had thought maybe after the Holocaust it was over. There was only a moratorium of 50 years after the Holocaust, from 1945 to 1995. We're now back to 1932, and we have to do something to stop it. We have to make sure that what happened back then doesn't repeat itself in different guise. And as long as Iran retains its current leadership of the mullahs, there will never be peace. The only ultimate answer is regime change.
1: Amen.
0: That has to happen, and I hope it does happen. If not this year, next year. And I think we're laying the foundation for possible regime change. That would be the best thing in the world for peace and for tranquility in the Middle East. And by the way, every country in the Middle East wants regime change. The Saudis want it. The Emirates want it. Even Qatar wants it. They won't say it. But the only people that don't want it are the Democrats and in the United States. And they are simply a barrier to world peace at this point.
1: All right, Alan. Thank you, my friend. I appreciate it. And welcome to the Republican Party.
0: Pleasure. Well, thanks for welcoming me. I appreciate it.
1: God bless you. Take care of yourself. All right. Summertime expenses. 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

0: our goal is solely to make sure they don't have nuclear weapons and enriched uranium. Their goal is solely what, Mr. Producer? Survival. It's important to look at it from their perspective to understand what we do not want and do not want to do. If that regime survives, they believe that's a major victory, and all of our enemies will believe that too. Unfortunately, that's just the way it is. That's just the way it is. And the only way to ensure that they will not pursue nukes in 10 years, 20 years, or 30 years is to eliminate the regime that has been pursuing nukes for half a century. I don't mean to be the bearer of bad news, but that's it. That's it. Their brains work from a different ideological perspective. Their objectives are wholly different. In fact, for us, they are deadly. I would hate to see a situation, I really would, and at the end of 3 years, Hamas survives, Hezbollah survives, and the Iranian regime survives, and the Netanyahu government is defeated. What would you think of that, Mr. Producer? And yet that potential is on the horizon. That potential is on the horizon. It's exactly what the Islamists want. It's the Marxists want it. The woke Reich, neo-fascists. That's what they want. That's not what we want. Not what we want. In a world drowning in compromise and confusion, one ministry is still preaching the uncompromised word of God without apology. Hege Ministries. Hege Ministries, the great John Hege, a dear friend of mine and my family, as is his family. I call him my pastor. Every day they blast the full gospel across the planet. 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But none of it happens by accident. It takes resources. It takes you. We must keep this work going strong for our children and grandchildren. The next generation desperately needs to hear the unfiltered, unapologetic truth. So I'm asking you right now, go to jhm.org, that's for John Hege Ministries, jhm.org/Levin, L-E-V-I-N. Again, jhm.org/Levin. 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Hege Ministries is doing the Lord's work. Let's make sure they can keep doing it. That's right. Jew and Christian standing shoulder to shoulder. I believe in it strongly. And Hege is the best of the best. I'll be right back.
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